0: to include females when they're discussing who they should fight here at ESPN Radio. I could still take them all, though. Mark Zeno's here. He could also take them all. We'll get into that tonight. Don't you worry. You're listening to Amber and Ian. We're presented to you by Progressive Insurance. But let's start with some football before we talk fighting, Mark, because it is a very good day to be a running back. The running back is back, baby. They didn't actually go out of style. It's a particularly good day to be Bijan Robinson, who's in your neck of the woods there in Atlanta. He's made history once again. He's made history on the field. His scrimmage yards are the most by any player under 24 years old in NFL history. The fourth most scrimmage yards in the first three seasons by any player, period, no matter the age in the NFL history. And now his guaranteed money is the most by any running back in NFL history, not on a rookie deal. $51 million guaranteed dollars, a $75 million extension. If he sees every dollar of it, you know a little something about watching Bijan Robinson closely. Mark, to me, he's the best back in the league. What say you?
1: Agree. I mean, there's nobody more dynamic than him, with all respect to Jahmyr Gibbs. And my biggest question for Gibbs coming into this year, now that David Montgomery is out of Detroit, is how much does he handle that extra 20% workload increase? Bijan's had to do that his entire career. He hasn't really been sharing carries with anybody, at least not for the last two seasons, right? Since Arthur Smith's departure, he has been a guy that has been the bell cow back for them time in and time out. I mean, I think we don't need to sit here and talk about his accolades, because I think those are well documented. But manifestly, you know, when you have no quarterback to speak of, and you haven't had consistent quarterback play let's call it now going on 7 years since Matt Ryan retired, Bijan Robinson being the biggest part of your offense and the best player on your team, keeping him in the fold is smart for the Falcons. A lot of people still scoff at paying running backs, and I do too, to a certain extent. But here's what's genius about this deal more than anything else, Amber. Number one, this is an extension on top of the final 2 years of his rookie deal, right? So this year, he's making $1.1 million base. His cap hit $6.9 million. Next year, he gets the fifth-year option. The cap hit is $11 million because that's his entire salary. So then it doesn't start for another 3 years. Amber, by the time he finishes this contract, he will still be 28 years old. And that really is the sweet spot for signing running backs, because we all know what happens when they hit 29 and 30. It all goes off the cliff. You now don't have to worry about that. I know running backs are always trying to get that five-year deal. They're always lauding for it. Why? Because, well, they understand the lack of durability in their position, so the length matters to them as much as the actual money does. And the idea that you're going to complete this contract before 30 is so good. I looked this up, Amber. You know the last five-year deal for a running back that he started it with the team and finished it with the same team? Do you know who it was?
0: Where?
1: It was Frank Gore in San Francisco. Like,
0: wow.
1: The idea that these five-year deals, they just don't last, right? Nobody extends running backs early because of the way we view the position, and nobody wants to pay them all that much money at the end. And if they do, guess what? The last 2 years or year is stacked with funny money where they can cut them and dump them when the production starts to tail off and they can replace it with somebody else. So this was actually a deal that was well-constructed, well-timed, and smart by the Falcons to go shorter years and higher average annual value. I really think it hits a sweet spot. If he's healthy for the next five seasons, there's no reason to see this production drop off.
0: Yeah, people are critical of paying running backs. People are also critical of drafting running backs eighth overall, which is exactly what the Falcons did when they originally decided to take a chance here in Bijan Robinson. And so when you already spent that draft capital, then he has proven himself for you during his time there, like you said, to the point where he's not, I mean, he is their bell cow and a very dynamic one. I don't even know if that's the right term, because what he can do is so unique and unusual. He's so great. He's been that offense there when that offense, frankly, has been quite abysmal and certainly has needed his help. His backup left and went to Arizona. Like you said, it is him. This isn't a running back room by committee. It is Bijan Robinson. And so you go ahead and you secure that. You secure that draft capital. You just secure the guy who has worked out for you as a first rounder and has proven that you did not overspend on him then, and you're not overspending spending on him now, because you're going to continue to get that production, hopefully during the years that you continue to improve. There's one problem, though, with these Atlanta Falcons. They don't have a quarterback. They have a running back. They've locked up some of those receivers, but who the heck is going to be their quarterback for the long term? Evan Cohn, he hosts a show right here, 6A to 10A, called Unsportsmanlike, and that's why he despises what Atlanta's doing.
2: I despise the way the Atlanta Falcons are building their team. Despise it. They are paying everyone else to make up for quarterback play. I hate when teams do that. Let's pay a wide receiver, let's pay a running back, let's pay a tight end, who all deserve to get paid, because we really don't have the position that matters the most. And then let's give up future assets to get defenders on our team that, let's say it kindly, may not be the highest of character players, according to reports. I don't appreciate the way in which they're building the team. It wouldn't be the way I would build it.
1: He's not wrong. Philosophically, he's not wrong, right? You don't build your team until you have the quarterback set. The quarterback is going to take up the biggest percentage of your cap, so it's hard to pay other players because you don't know how much you're going to have to pay your quarterback. Look, the Falcons signed Drake London and Kyle Pitts. They have had a different starting quarterback week one each of the last 5 years. Matt Ryan, Marcus Mariota, Desmond Ridder, Kirk Cousins, Michael Penix, and now Tua Tagovailoa. That's 6 in 6 years. It's quarterback purgatory here in Atlanta. So I understand what he's saying philosophically, and I agree with him. Now, the other thing is that, you know, people forget this. There is a salary floor in the NFL as well as there is a salary cap. The Falcons were about $138 million under the cap. They had to pay somebody by rules of the NFL.
0: And people do that with my Dolphins, too. Like, why'd they pay Achane? It's like, well, they do have to actually pay somebody.
1: Yes.
0: There is a floor in this
1: sport. There is a floor that you have to get to. And look, I mean, they're smart. And people, are they underscoring that they upped a couple offensive linemen and Chris Lindstrom and Matthew Bergeron? Like, you know, these are guys that are important. And while they continue to swim in quarterback hell, they have to pay somebody. So I get what he's saying philosophically, but at this point, it's either Tua balls out and he gets a 2-year, $35, $40 million around, you know, $30, $35 million deal going forward with the Falcons, which they can fit under the cap given the space that they have, or Michael Penix ends up getting the job, winning it. And if he ends up getting paid, then you're talking about in that same range, you know, $40 million, which they have the space to do at this point in time. Why do they have the space? Because they mismanaged their cap for about, they mismanaged who they signed for about 3 years straight, make it more like seven. But regardless, you know, and now they have all this free cap space and all this dead money is gone.
0: Right. So, well, a new front office, so new right. philosophy. I don't fully agree either with what Evan's saying there, because yes, to your point, they have to spend the money, but also the pieces that they spent the money on. I mean, the fact that it has looked that bad at the quarterback position and has been such a rotation of quarterbacks, and Drake London and Kyle Pitts still have been productive. I mean, Kyle Pitts was like, he was the target in the second half of last season down the stretch there for Cousins. And yes, none of it was pretty for the Falcons, but if those guys are still able to produce with bad quarterbacks, then you're hopeful that if you put the right weapons out there, then you will find your quarterback. And to your point, you'll be able to do it. If it's Tua, you can afford it. If it's Penix, you can afford it. If it's some rookie that they have to draft next season, you can afford it. I mean, really, any way you cut it, it's not prohibiting them from finding the quarterback.
1: And that's the point. I mean, look, there's not going to be another opportunity to sign a quarterback like Kirk Cousins anytime soon, right? Like, Kirk Cousins hit free agency. He was the prime target. You got $180 million. And that situation, unless Baker hits free agency, I don't think Baker's coming here because of his previous relationship with Kevin Stefanski, which was part of the reason why he was no longer in Cleveland. So scratch that one off the list. Yep. There's not really another quarterback out there unless you trade for one that is going to end up putting the Falcons in a cap situation that seems to be untenable. So I think when it all boils down to it, you know, you signed your own players and you kept your own. That's good. You keep them in-house. We usually applaud teams who do that.
0: Yeah.
1: So I'm not going to sit here and bang on the Falcons for keeping their own. I was very skeptical of the Pitts deal. Didn't think it was necessary. He signed his tag. He wasn't holding out. Could have played under the tag. You could have waited for a year to see what him and Tua or him and Penix really were before you broke them off the way you did. What's done is done.
0: He had 88 catches last season.
1: He did. He was a lot of his best games, though, were when Drake London was hurt. And that's sort of what some of the pushback is. And, oh, by the way, again, you know, I mean, look, if he has 800 yards and 6 touchdowns this year, that's a really productive season for a tight end, right? I know fantasy nerds will tell you it's not, but it is. So the idea that that's his sort of, you know, baseline of where he needs to be, I think is very attainable for him. But it's really hard for me to justify paying any pass catcher when I don't know who's throwing him the ball. So I understand Evan, and I agree with him philosophically, but I'm not sure there was another path for the Falcons. The idea that you would have waited to sign Bijan Robinson to an even bigger deal 2 years down the road as he gets closer to 30 doesn't make sense to me. It makes sense to do it now, pay him now. He's the best back in the league, and you keep him under contract till under 30. Then you can reevaluate when he's 28, 29 if he's still going to be part of your future.
0: That's exactly why they wanted the clock to start ticking now on that, to try to get it into place the second that his rookie deal ends. Coming up next here, college football's preseason coaches poll is out. We will react to it with Mark Zinno here on Amber and Ian.
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0: name recognition. That's why they're there. I'm not saying they're not good, but for my money, Notre Dame is the best team in the country.
1: Really?
0: They're underranked. I mean, and I don't put much in the coaches' poll because a lot of these coaches hand this off to a staffer for them to fill out, and that's that, and it's done. So I don't really put much weight in this, but I think Notre Dame is a team that I truly believe is the best team in the country and should be ranked number one.
1: That's interesting. Obviously, they ended up getting snubbed from the college football playoffs last season because of that head-to-head with Miami. They then were crybabies and refused to play in a poll because they were salty AF.
0: Says the Florida resident.
1: Yes, that's true. Says a Florida resident, but not necessarily a Canes fan there. Nevertheless,
0: right.
1: Marcus Freeman, I think everybody thinks that he's fabulous. 43-12 there over his time at Notre Dame. Here's the problem, though. When you have the conversation about is Marcus Freeman the best coach in college football, you can't answer that question yes, because he doesn't have the national championship, and that's what you have if you're at a storied program like Notre Dame. And so you've got to get closer to it than just actually being in the game. You actually have to now win one if you're Marcus Freeman. And I do think that they're poised to do that. There's certainly questions with this team, but CJ Carr is not one of them. You've got running back production, though, that you do have to replace, because how do you get out of running backs what you got out of Jeremiah Love and Jadeveon Price? And so they are loaded. They have talent all over the place. But offensively, they're going to be missing some of that really significant production. And I think that's why they're not one going into this thing.
0: Sure. I mean, and look, I'm not going to sit here and make excuses for Notre Dame's schedule and try to pump it up more than what it is. I mean,
1: it's easy again this season.
0: It is. Listen, the road date at BYU on October 17th won't be a cakewalk by any stretch of the imagination. They do have to play Miami as well, but they get that game in South
1: at
0: Bend.
1: Home.
0: So
1: in November.
0: Yeah. I mean, all the things that you're pointing to are accurate and fair. So, but really, the BYU and Miami contests are the ones that, if they take losses, that's where they would be, probably. But 10-2 is good enough to get them in the playoff. And then, really, it does come down to coaching. Now, you talked about Marcus Freeman and whether he's the best coach in college football or not. I don't know if he is or he isn't. What I do know is that Notre Dame team is very prepared. You never see them get caught off guard by anyone or anything. And so, that by that measure, he's clearly one of the top coaches in college football. And look, the talent is still there for Notre Dame. There's no way it's not. Even with the changes and some of the losses, I think they make it up. And when push comes to shove here, you're going to see this team, my guess is, have a top four seed by the time it's all said and done.
1: I think the best coach in college football is actually not Marcus Freeman. I think it's a guy who has done the national championship winning, and that's Kirby Smart. I think that Georgia is going to end up being very, very good once again. They're sitting here at number three on the list. I might even go as far as putting them number one in the country. They are loaded with talent. Gunnar Stockton, he ended up, when the lights were the brightest, looking slightly ordinary. He obviously is going to continue to develop and be even better this season. We've seen him improve through his career there. Of course, even coming in relief there when Carson Beck went down with injury the season before. But Gunnar Stockton only threw 5 interceptions last season. He was incredibly accurate. He took care of the ball. He proved that he can be a dual threat quarterback as well. I think Georgia has a lot more talent than people give it credit for. And the fact that we have this conversation, well, the SEC hasn't won a national championship in 3 years, I think it's also why people end up sort of dismissing the best chance the SEC has this season, which right now on paper is Georgia.
0: Yeah, there's some questions around the offense and Mike Bobo. Kirby Smart has sort of lauded how good he's been. I would tend to disagree. He was good. I don't know that things have been better. Now, in fairness to Bobo, Georgia just doesn't have the talent that it used to on the offensive side of the ball. I mean, Gunnar Stockton, if he's a poor man's Stetson Bennett, it's definitively different, right? I mean, look, Stetson Bennett was never going to be a great NFL quarterback. We know that. But he was great in college, and that's a different thing. And so can Stetson Bennett be great in college? Yeah, he can. But I don't know that there is a overwhelming skill set that, makes him pop off the screen at you and go, that is a guy that, is going to be in the Heisman conversation year in and year out. So I look at Georgia, and the biggest kind of other part that they're missing from those national championship teams is the high-level defense that they used to have.
1: Yeah.
0: Defense isn't bad, Amber. It's not going to be bad, but it's just not, we only give up 6 points a game good the way it used to be. I mean, Georgia, a couple of years ago, Georgia won a game where they didn't score an offensive touchdown against Clemson.
1: I mean,

0: like that level of defense is not showing back up for the Bulldogs this year.
1: They were 14th in total defense last season.
0: Yeah,
1: the thing that really crushed Georgia last season, because they're still an elite defense, but the thing that crushed them is they could not create turnovers last season.
0: Right.
1: They were 96th in creating turnovers in the entire FBS.
0: And remember,
1: last
0: it was also
1: season.
0: A defense that gave up 41 points in overtime to Tennessee, gave up 43 to Ole Miss, 21 to Mississippi State, a team that they were much better than.
1: Yeah.
0: I mean, it's just, they're just not capable enough to shut down teams the way they used to.
1: And that's been Kirby's identity.
0: It has been. And again, this is not me saying Georgia won't be good or they won't be in contention for the national title. They will be. And again, they fortunately get this benefit of just not really having to play a tough schedule. They get one or two tough opponents every year. They don't get the Florida schedule where they've got five teams in the top five every year they got to face that Florida's had last year and this year. I mean, it just works out that way. It's not planned by any stretch of the imagination.
1: It helps them that we're not one of those teams right now.
0: What's that?
1: Helps them that the Florida Gators, are not one of those teams.
0: Not one of those teams, right? But this year the cocktail party is at Mercedes-Benz Stadium in Atlanta. So maybe it'll be a little bit different. I mean, they do have to go to Tuscaloosa again, where Kirby Smart has continued to struggle. The Oklahoma game will be interesting.
1: That'll be hard.
0: That game is, again, it's between the hedges, and who knows how good Ole Miss is going to be. They have to go to Oxford for that game. I mean, even at that, even if they, if Georgia takes a third loss, there may be pause for them to say that they're not good enough to be in the college football playoff, depending on how the rest of it shakes out. But the logo on the side of the helmet should help them.
1: You mentioned Gunnar Stockton. He's probably not going to be all world. The quarterback that could be in the Heisman conversation, Dante Moore, he's at Oregon. And they probably have the best quarterback room in the country because somehow they also got Dylan Raiola to transfer there and sit behind Dante Moore. Also, in terms of quarterbacks, that's where Ole Miss comes into play and why Ole Miss is going to make the top 10 on this list, because they do have Trinidad Chambliss, and he did return. He's here for his sixth year now of college football, thanks to the help of a judge, and so he will be able to play once again. That is your most experienced quarterback amongst these high profile programs. So there will be some very good quarterbacks playing football. Of course, Arch Manning, a big name as well. All of those teams with the high profile quarterbacks, they are ranked in this coaches poll. Coming up next here, as we get set for the 2026 NFL season, we dig into the quarterback tiers. Who are the top tier quarterbacks in the league?
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6: I'm Christine Lisi. Tonight we're getting our first glimpse of Tarek Skubal in Dodger blue. He's making his Los Angeles debut against the Cubs at Wrigley Field. Skubal, a 1-2-3 first inning. L.A. leading Chicago 1-0 bottom two thanks to a Kyle Tucker solo home run. A pair of home runs for Caleb Durbin. Red Sox leading the White Sox 6-0 bottom four. Boston going for a 24th win its last 27 games. Mets up 5-2 on the Guardians top of the seventh. Luis Torrens is 3-for-3 with a three-run homer. Two hits, two RBI for Luis Arise. Phillies leading the Nationals 4-0 bottom seven. George Lombard Jr. with a solo home run in his big league debut tonight. Yankees leading the Cardinals 2-0 in the top of the sixth. A solo shot for Ozzie Albies has given the Braves a 1-0 lead on the Marlins. They are in the bottom of the fifth from Atlanta. Pirates and Brewers are tied at one bottom third. Nick Gonzalez with a solo shot for Pittsburgh. Milwaukee's gotten a solo blast from Jackson Churio. Royals leading the Twins 2-0 top of the third. Rangers on that six-game losing streak with a 2-0 lead on the Giants. Ellie De La Cruz singled in two runs. He scored another. Reds have rallied to tie things up at three with the A's. They are now in the top of the seventh inning. The Bears and right tackle Darnell Wright agreed on a four-year, $116 million extension, $93 million guaranteed. The deal is the biggest ever for a right tackle in the NFL. Bijan Robinson, now the highest paid running back in league history. He agreed to a three-year extension worth up to $75 million with the Falcons, $51 million guaranteed. Ravens and receiver Zay Flowers agreed on a four-year, $140 million extension, $108 million in guaranteed money for Flowers.
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8: 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NFL training camps are in full swing. And of course, that means NFL talk, which of course means quarterback talk. And it's the time of year where we like to rank quarterbacks. In fact, we all like to put them in tiers. And that's exactly what Mike Sando did from The Athletic. He released his annual quarterback tiers. Now, Mark Zeno's here. He's filling in for Ian tonight here on Amber and Ian. Sando put this together with the help of votes from a panel of people. Now, this year, he had eight general managers, five assistant general managers, five former general managers and three other executives. Plus, he had head coaches, nine head coaches, a bunch of DCs, a bunch of OCs, some other assistants down the way. They all were pooled collectively. So initially, they organized 35 veteran quarterbacks. They're not doing rookies. 35 veteran quarterbacks that they've seen play football, the National Football League, into five tiers. And then those were averaged together. And so that's how Sando comes up with the quarterback tier. So it's not his opinion, but it's opinions around people who matter in the National Football League, Mark. And tier one, and it's funny that you're here today, because if you don't know, Mark Zeno famously has not thought for many years, including during his Super Bowl winning years, has not thought for many years that Patrick Mahomes is the best quarterback in the NFL. Well, The Athletic will tell you that he still is, because he is still at the top of tier one, along with Josh Allen, Matthew Stafford, and Joe Burrow.
9: Well, I think those 21 executives and 29 coaches could learn something from one Mark Zeno. That's just me personally. That said, they have Patrick Mahomes. Like, here's the category for their criteria for tier one. Carries his team each week. Team wins because of him. Expertly handles pure passing situations. Has no real holes in his game. Okay. My objection is, okay, to the top two, Patrick Mahomes hasn't really done that in each of the last 3 years. His statistical numbers have been in a state of decline for 3 years straight now. The offense has underperformed for 3 years straight now. And they are not winning because of the offense and not winning because of him. Now, let's just make two things true. Amber, everything I said about the Chiefs and the offense was true. That doesn't mean if there's a two-minute drill and I need one quarterback to go get me a game-winning drive, I'm not picking Patrick Mahomes. I still am. But that's a different vacuum scenario.
8: You're picking him over Josh Allen? Because Josh Allen's your guy, right? Who you used to argue.
9: No, Josh Allen still is my guy. I still would take Josh Allen. But that said, you know, again, like for that hypothetical scenario, it's not like I would argue picking Patrick Mahomes. But according to Tier 1, for him to be at the top of the list, a lot of this is based off of past production and sort of past knowledge. And I will defer to the coaches and the executives and the scouts here who look at him much differently and with a finer tooth comb than I do. That's fair. All that said, though, I mean, you know, the reality is I don't know if Patrick Mahomes has a prove it year, if that we label him with that sort of thing, but this is going to tell a lot. He's coming off a major surgery to which every quarterback, including Tom Brady, has had a down year statistically the year after having this surgery. They bring in Kenneth Walker, so it looks like the construct of the offense is going to change, because you didn't bring in Kenneth Walker to only hand him the ball 12 times a game. So that's the reality that's not going to happen here. Travis Kelce is old and can't play to the level that he used to. There's no dynamic wide receivers in this core that we've been expecting Patrick Mahomes to make better each of the last 3 years. That hasn't necessarily happened, nor has it turned into production, touchdowns, and points. So you tell me. I don't know if there's a thing for a prove-it year for Patrick Mahomes, but it feels like that we are waiting to see if he's going to start to trend back in the direction of the MVP caliber guy, or is it going to be what he was for the last 3 years?
8: Well, it sounded like with the list, the parameters that you just gave me of how they determined the first tier quarterback, you're also not considering things like what is he going to look like coming off of that injury? That's not what we're doing, right? So it is based largely on what these people, these executives and these coaches have seen from these guys. And so if you're just going off of what you have seen, then, and you're taking the resume as a whole, then certainly it's hard to argue against Patrick Mahomes. Also, you said a couple important things there, because yes, you noted that his production has declined over the last few seasons. You also, though, noted simultaneously that his weapons haven't developed at the same rate over the last few seasons, and Travis Kelce has aged and gotten significantly worse over the last two seasons. So aren't all of those things potentially related? If we're trying to take Patrick Mahomes off of the list of being the best quarterback in the NFL, can't we also simultaneously look at what's been around Patrick Mahomes the last 2 years compared to those other years when he was out there winning Super Bowls?
9: Well, that's where it comes into wins because of him, right? He's supposed to make all those guys better. He's supposed to make those mediocre wide receivers into guys that are nearly undefendable, and theoretically they should have been somewhere else and signed for a lot more money because Patrick Mahomes made them a lot better than what they really are. I mean, you know, it's going to be a very interesting season. The other real question mark I had in the top five, and I don't know what to do with Joe Burrow. I really don't, because
8: I don't either.
7: Nobody does.
9: He's so damn good, but his coach is so damn bad, and I don't trust anything about that team. Like, I mean, they don't win games.
7: We also don't see enough from him. He played eight games last year. I mean, how is that fair to judge him on eight games when, yes, the stats are there, but you can't – it's not – it's such small sample size.
9: And the year he threw for almost 5,000 yards, they were behind by 20 points in every game in the blink of an eye. So, I mean, I don't necessarily – I'm going to call them garbage yards, but still, like, the situation dictated he had to throw 40 times a game just to keep his team in the game. So
7: he's also on the field all the time because they have no defense.
9: Right. And so the point is that, like, in a vacuum – Joe Burrow is one of the most talented and prolific quarterbacks in the league, and he's top five in all those things. But, you know, I don't know that – is the team winning games because of Joe Burrow? I don't think so. I haven't seen them win.
7: Right. No. The answer to that is no because – and now, given, like, I'm not necessarily faulting him for that.
9: Right.
7: But by the parameters set here by the Athletic that are – they're telling you that you have to go by to organize these quarterbacks, you're absolutely right. I don't know if Joe Burrow then squarely fits in as a first-tier quarterback – even if we all think that essentially he has that potential and we're all still living off of that Super Bowl appearance. But Mark, that was a long damn time ago. Let's talk about the second tier. Lamar Jackson comes in first tier in the second tier of quarterbacks. That's him going from tier one to tier two. I vehemently disagree with that. But Lamar Jackson, Justin Herbert, Dak Prescott, Drake May, Jared Goff, Jordan Love, Brock Purdy, Caleb Williams, Jaden Daniels, Baker Mayfield is in the same tier as Lamar Jackson. What are we doing? Sam Darnold, Trevor Lawrence, Jalen Hurts. They're all tier two quarterbacks.
9: Yeah, and again, obviously tier two is quite expanse when you're talking about, what, 12 different quarterbacks here.
7: It's the biggest. The biggest of the tiers. It's one of the biggest. Yeah.
9: I think it's... it is the biggest, right? Because tier three is 10 and the bottom one
7: is seven. The biggest. Yeah, you're right.
9: I think if you're going to go through tier two, there's a matter of shuffling of the deck that a lot of people would do here. A lot of people would object having Justin Herbert this high, and they ask the same question. What has he won? Not much. And by the way, the criteria. Carries his team sometimes, handles pure passing situations and doses, has other dimensions that have elevate him above tier three, has a hole or two in his game. What's the hole in Lamar Jackson?
7: What is the hole in Lamar Jackson's game?
9: Well, the hole in his game is that he doesn't win in the playoffs, which, again, is a stupid thing to say. Because
7: but that wasn't the parameter. Can you win in the postseason? Because he wins during the regular season. Justin
9: exactly.
7: Herbert.
9: Exactly.
7: What are we talking about? Like, we're comparing him to guys that didn't even make the postseason.
9: Lamar Jackson doesn't really have holes in his game. And another guy I think that continues to be undervalued, and I'll say it repeatedly, because of the logo he wears on the side of his helmet. But Dak Prescott would be higher for me. I mean,
7: he'd be a tier one?
9: He would be probably, if not four or five, at the very top of tier two.
7: I mean, okay with that also. But I also think Dak Prescott is great. And I do think that he gets so much criticism because of the team he plays for that sometimes it can be overinflated. The quarterbacks that moved down a tier from the season before coming off of this last season, Lamar, obviously. C.J. Stroud moves from tier two to tier three on this list. Geno Smith moves from tier three to tier four. Deshaun Watson moves down a tier. I don't think any of us are arguing with that now.
9: No.
7: Now he's there in the last tier in the NFL. In terms of quarterbacks that moved up tiers, Drake May moved up a tier. Caleb Williams, Sam Darnold, Trevor Lawrence. I think that's fair.
9: I think those are fair.
7: Guys moved up.
9: I think the most interesting case, Amber, is Jalen Hurts barely hanging on to the very last spot in tier two. It's been a two Super Bowls, won a whole lot of games. And like, I don't know why we view him the way we do.
7: Now, I think I would, too, have him, though, a tier two quarterback, but where he's ranked in tier two.
9: And that's what the shuffling the deck is about. Like, I mean, are we really in a world where we think Caleb Williams is better than Jalen Hurts? Is that
7: no.
9: what we're saying right now?
7: No. And how could you make that determination?
9: I mean, listen, Jared Goff is a very good throw of the football. Do we think Jared Goff is better than Jalen Hurts?
7: Maybe.
9: Okay.
7: Maybe.
9: But the difference, the difference of eight spots between the two of them? I mean,
8: no. Well, that's what's strange about it is and then also this is what's confusing when you're judging the body of work as well. It's like the same conversation we have with Joe Burrow. That's part of the problem when you're organizing these quarterbacks into tiers, because if we're taking Patrick Mahomes as a whole throughout his entire career and not just the last two seasons, then what do we do when we're comparing a Caleb Williams to somebody, you know, who like a Jared Goff, who has a far more extensive but more complicated resume as well, even though he's been to a Super Bowl with
9: and by the way, like two good seasons of Sam Darnold puts him all the way up there. I'm not buying it.
8: Yeah, well, he did just win a Super Bowl.
9: He did. Okay,
8: so
9: he did.
8: There is that.
9: He also led the league in turnovers.
8: I should mention Daniel Jones also moved up a tier. He was at the bottom of the NFL.
9: Top three in picks thrown. I mean, like, it's hard. There's a lot of recency bias in this stuff, which I certainly understand. And it's hard not to take past successes and say, I believe this guy is, that's more of what he is than what we saw last year. But, you know, it's difficult to always put a list together.
8: I don't know how you have a multi-time MVP in Lamar Jackson, though, lumped in with some of those others. Coming up next here, if you want to weigh in on these quarterback tiers, we love when you do. 888-SAY-ESPN is how you get a hold of us here on Amber and Ian. Mark Zeno filling in for Ian tonight. 888-729-3776. Call us. 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
0: St. Thomas Athletics plays here all year long. 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

0: What tier should your favorite quarterback be in? Give us a call, 888-SAY-ESPN, 888-729-3776. You're listening to Amber and Ian. Mark Zinno's here. He's filling in for Ian tonight. We were just talking about The Athletic. They released the quarterback tiers of how 50 executives and coaches ranked 35 veteran quarterbacks. In tier one, Patrick Mahomes, Josh Allen, Matthew Stafford, Joe Burrow, Lamar Jackson kicks off tier two, along with like 11 other quarterbacks in the NFL. And then there's a whole bunch after that, of course. So give us a call, 888-SAY-ESPN. You can let us know where you would rank your quarterback. Also, if you missed anything here, check out the podcast on the ESPN app. But we launched a new lineup here at ESPN Radio, Mark, and Matt and Myron now are on air from 3 to 5 p.m. Monday through Friday. They moved from Sundays over to our weekday lineup. And somehow, on their first day yesterday, they got into a conversation about fighting people at ESPN Radio. Don't ask me how, but here's what it sounded like.
1: I would go so far as to say pretty much everyone on ESPN Radio could beat me up. Except Evan Cohen. No, I do think I could take Evan Cohen if necessary.
2: How did he catch a stray? No.
1: No, I'm just saying, if you were to rank, like, if you were to rank people who could fight on ESPN Radio.
2: Yeah. Canty.
1: Chris Canty, I think that would take number one.
2: He's going, yep.
1: Who's number two? Harry Douglas?
2: Harry.
1: Rich Eisen?
2: All the NFL guys. I mean, Harry played in the NFLs.
1: So Harry Douglas is number
2: two. Harry Douglas is number two.
1: All right, who are you taking? You taking Q, you taking Ian, Q, or are you taking Freddie?
2: Ian's big. Ian's slimmed down, but Ian's still strong. So Ian, I think, is three probably for me.
1: Yeah.
2: Q is almost 50, I believe, but he's in really good shape. So Q's tough. I feel like Freddie has like a mean left hook. Like, I feel Freddie has like, you know,
1: I feel like Freddie knows your nerve points and can pinch them and like and get, you know,
2: and,
1: like,
2: and, and probably keeps a switchblade real close, like somewhere hidden, you know. Yes. Like, so Freddie,
1: the reality is, me and Rich Eisen are at the bottom trying not to come in last.
0: We can agree that Matt Jones and Rich Eisen probably near the bottom there, Mark. But you're offended by this list.
3: Well, listen, I understand us night and weekend filling folks don't get a lot of love, but the fact that there wasn't even a mention, like there wasn't even, I didn't even get an honorable mention. I mean, you know, like, I mean, really? I'm bigger and stronger than Freddie, and I'm not afraid to say that out loud.
0: Well, that's true. I do like Myron's idea that Freddie somehow has some switchblade.
3: Well, yes.
0: That's near, like, Freddie's like some, to, like he's a smooth criminal that we don't see coming with his hat.
3: I can't speak to the dark side of Freddie or him for that
0: Freddie, by the way, Freddie Coleman, for those who don't know, is quite literally the sweetest man he will ever, and he is the nicest person at ESPN, not even just ESPN Radio. So the idea of Freddie fighting anyone is amazing.
3: I mean, I would venture a guess. If there was an ESPN Radio combine, okay?
0: Yeah, where are you on the pecking? Because here's the thing. You're a vet, and you're jacked. And so, obviously, I imagine, too, that you know how to fight. So my money would be on you right up until Chris Canty, because Canty's the largest human I've ever been around.
3: He is
0: and
3: very,
0: I've been around
3: very
0: some
3: man.
0: Very large humans in this business. I feel like Canty could just sell
3: All I'll
0: you.
3: Say to this is Canty, low man wins. I'll bite his kneecaps. I'll give him the old Dan Campbell. Right? I mean, you know, that's my best shot there. I'm not going to stand toe-to-toe with Chris Canty.
0: You do not have much of a chance otherwise.
3: No, I understand he's a large. But, you know, again. I
0: Very
3: mean,
0: large.
3: Know, maybe he's got some sore joints, you know, some weak spots in the knees. That
0: well,
3: we
0: hold on, so
3: after.
0: Do you. You are quite literally having this conversation with me with a sling on because you just had your shoulder replaced.
3: Yes. Currently, at the moment, I'm on the injured list. But, I mean, again, the fact that I didn't even get a sniff. Like, not even a word was brought out. I mean, you know, I don't...
0: A war hero you are, and just no respect.
3: I wouldn't go that
0: far,
3: but just, yes, I mean, I've survived combat, so that didn't even get like a, you know, well, Zeno's a combat vet, so he, you know, we might want to give him a little bit of love in this conversation here.
4: I think Zeno with one arm could take a bunch
0: Well, that's
4: of
0: what I was just going to ask, Renee. Thank you for bringing that up. Who do we think, how far could Zeno get through the ESPN Radio lineup with the sling that he currently is wearing? The sling is on your right shoulder. Are you
3: left
0: right-handed?
3: Shoulder. Left. I'm
0: left shoulder. Oh,
3: so,
0: I'm looking at you off.
4: I think
0: right
4: he gets the Canty. I think he gets
0: through everybody except for Chris Canty with a shoulder replacement.
3: I think the hardest part with one arm would actually be Harry Douglas. His speed and quickness, I think, is still on point. He'd be like Floyd Mayweather.
0: He'd just be defensive the whole time. He'd never catch him. Nobody can land a punch on HD.
3: I would give Freddie the speed quotient over me. He would beat me in a 40 time still. But, yeah, I stumbled across this on social media as I was going through and listen, you know, the new lineup is great and everybody's fantastic. But I just like, whoa. Not even a mention.
0: Yeah, that was bad on them.
3: Just flat out overlooked. So Matt and Myron tomorrow, I don't need an apology. I just need some sort of respect put on my name here, Amber. Mm-hmm. Just a little bit. Like, hey, you know, Zeno weighed in, and we might have overlooked him. We might have forgotten about him for a second.
0: Yeah. Well, I guess if they were only sticking to, I suppose, you know,
3: the main weekday lineup
0: or whatever. Okay. Because they also, though, avoided Michelle and me.
3: Yes, which is unfair.
0: That was noticeable. Now,
3: which is unfair.
0: I think it's unfair because I feel like I could, you know, I could take somebody, but also maybe that's not so great for them to be talking about fighting women on the radio.
3: Here's the thing. Like, you know, and when it comes down to fighting, see, like, guys generally have this rule in guy-on-guy fights that you don't go for the, you know, the groin area, which I think the first thing, that's what women would do.
0: Of course.
3: I mean, you know, just a swift kick to the you know what, automatically brings anybody down, you know?
0: Mm-hmm. I mean, anybody who grew up with a brother knows.
3: Yes, exactly. So I wouldn't count you guys out by any stretch of the imagination. But
0: we also have the advantage of you're not really supposed to hit up, you know, so you can't hit back. So, like, there's that.
3: Right.
0: What do you do? You know,
3: exactly.
0: What do you do?
3: You got to be defensive. Gloves up the whole time.
0: So really, me and Michelle
3: win.
0: If you really think of it, we're breaking this all down. Really, me and Michelle win.
3: Probably, but why did Evan Cohen catch a stray?
0: I don't know, but that was amazing. I mean, I have no idea.
3: You know, just the first shot. I could beat up Evan Cohen. Like,
0: I have no idea.
3: In the ESPN Radio fight tiers, is he like in the last tier? He's the last guy on the list.
0: I mean, Evan's a pretty big dude. So
3: Evan's too pretty to fight.
0: Well, I could see that. Yeah, I could see Evan caring about it. Like, he doesn't want to get scuffed
3: up. Don't hit me
0: in
3: the face. Like, this is my moneymaker.
0: Yeah.
3: You know, do anything. You know, break my leg. Just don't touch the face.
0: Right. Yeah. I could see that from Evan. In terms of ESPN Radio, is there anybody else? We had mentioned Mia O'Brien was on with me last night, and we did take a slight shot there at Zaslow and Goldhammer. We had put them in the last tier.
3: I mean, you know Zaz better than all of us do.
0: He ain't fighting.
3: Yeah, Zaz is definitely not a fighter.
0: When
3: haymakers start getting thrown, Zaz looks for the exit and just
0: 100%.
3: See you outside. Okay.
0: Yep. 100%.
3: Not sticking around for the end of
0: this.
3: Gone. Don't need to be here. Let's get the heck out of Dodge, and we'll talk to you tomorrow.
0: 100%. Oh, I do think Chris Canty is probably at a superior advantage with his size.
3: Yes.
0: But I also think that nobody wants to fight Chris Canty because of it. So I don't actually know if Chris Canty can fight because he's such a big dude.
3: Yeah.
0: Like, people aren't stepping to somebody that size regularly.
3: No, they're not. And the other thing about Canty is that he might just go back to his old defensive line tricks at the bottom of the pile. I hear weird things going on at the bottom of those piles.
0: I do too. Yeah, who knows? Pulling hair and everything else. Coming up, it wasn't just Bijan Robinson getting a huge payday. We'll check in with the Ravens next.
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0: letting it be the main focus of every conversation, because if you start to focus on the game, everybody else will, because it's a game worth focusing on.
1: Right. I don't know if it's them, though, not focusing on the game, in fairness. It's everybody else on the outside not focusing on the game. And it's somewhat a consequence of the world we live in. I think it's somewhat a consequence of the fact that most of us are pretty new to the WNBA, and you maybe don't know the X's and O's and the ins and outs, but you know the main storylines, and you know Angel Reese, and you know Caitlin Clark, and you know about the old rivalry, and you know what sort of a political storm it's become as well. You know some of those other issues, the treatment of Caitlin Clark, all these sorts of things that end up being big talking points on a national scale. And I think some of that noise becomes so loud in part because people are paying attention to the WNBA, but they're also sort of new to the game. So maybe it's not the focus on the rebounding and on the three-point shooting and on the conversations that would frankly be easier to have and less controversial than the one that we're all having.
0: She's the face of the league. No one's ever going to deny that. No one should deny that. You know, and her statement is what the league should use because it was the right statement. Hey, it's up to, this is not a question for us players to answer. It's right. A question for leagues and other people who are governing bodies over leagues to deal with.
1: Yeah, but people take issue with that answer. People say, well, you're part of the problem because you're not speaking on the problem.
0: I feel like that's projection. I'm not saying you're saying that.
1: I'm not saying that.
0: Her stance is, it's not for me to say one way or another what's right and what's wrong. I'm here to play basketball. And if a football player said that, or NBA player or an NFL player said that, we would have no problem with that answer.
1: Coming up next here on Amber and Ian, with Mark Zeno filling in for Ian tonight. Every night on Amber and Ian, we tell you what's a big deal, but not a big deal. So we're going to do that right here on ESPN Radio.
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0: guaranteed. Now you know what the numbers are.
1: Yeah.
0: This, we should wake up tomorrow and this deal should be done when it comes to the Lions.
1: There should be a sense of urgency to go ahead and get it done. Look, they play in a tough division. You know what Jahmyr Gibbs brings to the table, but you always want to have your guys in the mix. You don't want them not to be working out. I always hate when, you know, players do a hold out or a hold in and they're not actually out there working out with their teammates. It seems like soft tissue issues always pop up. And look, you don't have David Montgomery to fall back on now. It's the Jahmyr Gibbs show. You used to have Sonic and Knuckles. Now you just got Sonic.
0: Mm-hmm.
1: Right? So, I mean, now the all attention, all eyes is going to be on him, and they're going to need him to be at his, in peak form. And I believe he will be, right? I'm
0: sure
1: this is just a formality. They'll get it done, just like Atlanta got it done with Bijan Robinson. Now they got their, you know, heavy lifting done, and they're ready to go full force, especially with Kevin Stefanski being a new head coach in the ATL. So now we just wait on Jahmyr Gibbs to get paid. But look, that wasn't all the money that was being spent on Tuesday in the NFL. How about in Baltimore? Yeah, their wide receivers got paid. That's next on ESPN Radio.
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0: like both of them. I was being honest. I think you'd love to have the starter named. I just can't do it. I'm not there yet.
1: He's talking about Deshaun and Shador. Some coaches will be like, oh, the whole quarterback room is involved. So it seems like Shador has a real shot at this thing.
2: I think to some degree the Browns owe it to themselves to see what they've got here and to give him some runway. If not, fine. Then you can turn to Shador. I just think it'd be much harder to go from Shador to Deshaun than the other way around.

0: around. It's like he grew up in an era where cameras are everywhere. He grew up, you know, like that's what he's done. But there's not a lack of effort, and he is more humble than people give him credit for.
1: Well, I'll give the Falcons credit because they locked up their guy, Bijan Robinson. 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

0: 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We always like to show love to the ones that deserve it by some big-time performances, and we like to do it like this.
1: All the way up on game night.
2: Nothing can stop me. I'm all the way up.
0: Those are the words that the young man who was called up day one, making his Major League Baseball debut, George Lombard Jr., he said, nothing can stop me. I'm all the way up when he did this.
3: The 0-2. Hit in the air. Deep left field. Torres back. George Lombard Jr. has entered the yard and left it. His first big league hit. His first big league homer.
2: Nothing can stop me. I'm all the way up.
4: The Yes Network on the call. The Yankees get the victory 2-0 over the Cardinals.
0: George Lombard Jr. was 1-for-2 on the day. Had that home run that you just heard, a walk. 21 years, 63 days old. Third youngest player with a home run in Major League debut in Yankees history. And, you know, the funny thing is we've heard these stories when, you know, a player comes up, he gets called up, and his first at-bat, first game, whatever the case is, goes yard or has a really good game. And then these guys get film on you. Then these guys start to get to know you. And that's when the real challenge kicks in. Really good start to the career. Happy for the young man. Now you got to continue to stack days, right? Now that you've arrived and introduced yourself to everyone, now it's all about sticking and staying. So big ups to George Lombard Jr. for his debut with the New York Yankees. And they get the dub. The Cubs, the Dodgers, Tarek Skubal, he made his debut.
5: Tie game, sixth inning, runners at first and third, two down. Nico hits a big chopper towards second base. That's going to be a base hit. Cubs take the lead. A kangaroo bounce. It must have hit right down on home plate. It jumped 90 feet up in the air, landed between the mound and second base.
2: Nothing can stop me. I'm all the way up.
4: Cubs Radio Network on the call. The Cubs beat the Dodgers as the Dodgers lose their fifth in a row, 5-1.
0: All they needed was that infield single right there from Nico Hoerner to defeat the Dodgers. Tarek Skubal made his debut, six innings pitch, four hits. He gave up six strikeouts, two earned runs, and he took the L because, well, the Dodgers couldn't get it done at the plate. And this is, what, five losses in a row now for L.A.? So, again, don't hit the panic button. They ain't going to be all right. They got plenty of talent. Mm-hmm. It's just not the best part of the schedule for them. As of right now, they got swept by the Red Sox and now dropped two in a row to the Chicago Cubs. Speaking about the Red Sox and the White Sox, the Red Sox, they pulled out that whooping stick.
6: 1-0 pitch is swung on and driven high into left field. It is back. It is gone. A slam for Durbin. It is 5-0 Red Sox.
2: Nothing can stop me. I'm all the way up.
4: 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Boston wins the Battle of the Sox 14-2.
0: The 14 runs scored are the second most in the game this season. They scored 17 on April 25th for the Orioles. 12-run win is their second largest this season. Again, defeating the Orioles 17-1 on April 25th. But yeah, that grand slam was all they needed to get on top of the White Sox in that one. So the Red Sox 14, Chicago 2. How about the Brew Crew and the Pirates? How about the Brew Crew?
6: Into the windup, the 1-0. Fly to deep center field. Jake Mangum's turning and running and watching it at the wall. Goodbye! Off the batter's eye. Andrew Vaughn has gone deep, very deep. And the Brewers have grabbed a 2-1 lead in the fourth.
2: Nothing can stop me. I'm all the way up.
4: 620 WTMJ on the call. The Brewers down the Pirates 4-2.
0: The Brewers are the first team to 70 wins this season, fastest of 70 wins in team history, 113 games, breaking the record 114 that they set just last season. Andrew Vaughn, who hit that home run, went 1-for-3, third since coming since the All-Star break. Milwaukee is 5-0 this season when Vaughn homers in a game. So remember that one there, Emmett, as we show love to the ones that deserve it here on game night on ESPN Radio and the ESPN app. The Rays and the Rockies, this one took extras.
7: Can the Rays take further advantage? A 2-1. Swing of the ball driven deep in the air to right. This has a chance to the wall. Gone! Welcome to the Rays, Liam Hicks. A two-out grand slam is the first granny for the Rays this year, and they lead 5-1 in the third.
2: Nothing can stop me. I'm all the way up.
4: Highlight courtesy of 620 WDAE as the Rays in extras beat the Rockies 9-7.
0: Who was it yesterday that had their first Grand Slam of the year? Do you remember that one?
4: Oh, my God. I don't.
0: I remember the call. The Phillies. Thank you, Sister Slim. Man, she had that like on speed dial.
4: Right. She didn't have to
0: think
4: about
0: like,
4: it.
0: She was like, I already know what he's going to ask before he asked it. Wow.
4: Great stuff.
0: Hey, that's Johnny on the spot right there. Hey, nothing can stop you. You're all the way up. I got to shout out to Sister Sledge on that one. That was Quick Draw McGraw. I'm not mad at that. Speaking of the Phillies, they took on the Nationals tonight.
8: 3-2, and again, Littell ready the pitch. Swing and a ground ball right side. Shapiro dives, can't get it. It's a base hit down the line. Turner is home to score. Harper's headed to third. Arise is headed to second. And Luis Arise making debut.
2: Nothing can stop me. I'm all the way up.
4: That's how it sounded on Sports Radio 94 WIP. The Nationals get blanked by the Phillies 5-0.
0: And Arise made his debut with the Phillies 2-for-4 on the day. 2 RBI, a run scored, team debuted, batted fourth in the lineup. 42nd multi-hit game this season, third most in Major League Baseball. So, so far so good. Phillies and Arise. And again, as you mentioned, the Nationals get blanked. 5-0. The Phillies allowed 3 runs over the last 4 games. This is their fewest over a 4-game span since April 2011. So there you go. They're not giving up too much, man. They're being stingy, right? They're not giving up too many runs. So they're getting highlights. They're having some success at the plate, but not allowing too many teams to do too much else.
4: Yeah. No, it was a big night in baseball. We got to see Scooble make his debut. A couple other guys made theirs. So it was a big evening.
0: Yeah, but what did you see through your telescope? What did you spy with your little eye through the telescope?
4: I still have not seen a thing through my telescope.
0: I think you need to get your telescope looked at.
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16: Now he steps back, kicks, and fires, and strikes him out looking. Two-seamer. Caught plenty of plate, and he starts his Dodger tenure with a strikeout.
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17: They had to get their best player back on the field, and to do so, they would have to change the landscape of the running back market. 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
18: Pitch swung on, line to left center field. It's down for a base hit. Turner's around third. He's going to score, and Luis Arraez with a big fist pump. His chest.
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1: Plus, a highly touted prospect gets the call.
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20: Major League Baseball trade deadline dust is settled, and there is a new star in Hollywood. But howdy fair in the Windy City, plus the playoff and the payoff for bullish trade deadline moves around the league, and a payday for one of the NFL's brightest young stars. But listen, we start with a whole lot of familiar faces and a bunch of new places tonight around Major League Baseball, and most of all, Tarek Skubal on the mound in a Dodgers uniform, L.A. visiting Chicago.
16: Skubal looking over the webbing of his glove. He is angled off toward the first base side. Now he steps back, kicks, and fires, and strikes him out looking. Two-seamer, caught plenty of plate, and he starts his Dodger tenure with a strikeout.
21: At 99 miles an hour.
20: That's the call on 570 LA Sports. Skubal made his debut for the Dodgers. The Cy Young Award winner immediately got some run support, too.
16: 2-1 pitch. Tucker swings. It's a high drive to left center field, carrying. This ball headed back. It is gone. An opposite field home run, Kyle Tucker. He comes back to Wrigley Field and picks up his 10th home run of the season, getting the Dodgers on the board. It is 1-0.
20: That 1-0 lead only lasted so long. Who else but Dansby Swanson in to ruin the Skubal party?
22: Let's see if he can start a Cubs rally right now. 1-0 Dodgers. Dansby drives one in the air. Deep left center. Get out the tape measure. Long gone. Ball game tied 1-1. Dansby Swanson with a long home run to left center.
20: Swanson's 17th of the season. He was 3-for-4 with an RBI. Fifth game this season with three hits. Cubs are 5-0 in those games. So stayed tied into the bottom of the sixth. Skubal behind 0-2 in the count.
22: Tie game, sixth inning. Runners at first and third, two down. Nico hits a big chopper towards second base. That's going to be a base hit. Cubs take the lead. A kangaroo bounce. It must have hit right down on home plate. jump 90 feet up in the air, landed between the mound and second base.
20: Skubal threw 85 pitches. 51 of those were strikes tonight. 60% strike rate, lowest in any start over the last three seasons. He went six innings, allowed four hits, two earned runs, six strikeouts. It's his sixth straight road start with two or fewer earned runs. That extends the longest streak in a season in his career. Still, all those numbers, ultimately, it's a loss for the Dodgers. Their fifth straight. Cubs win 5-1. How did Skubal feel taking the mound in a different uniform?
3: Yeah, I mean, baseball is baseball. The game's the game. You know, it's my job to just go out there and compete and do what I can and try to put our team in a position to win a ball game. And that's all I can ask myself to do. But the game's always just the game.
20: The game's the game. But how did he feel his game was this evening?
3: I think my stuff was plenty good. You know, I felt like I commanded everything really well. I think, you know, maybe the low strike rate, I don't even know what it is. But, you know, when I was missing in the areas that I was trying to go. There's just a few sinkers and a few sliders that can kind of flip at bats. You know, I probably should be a little better at first pitch strikes. And I think, especially second or third time through, you know, I need to be better there. But, you know, the stuff coming out of my hand is what I expect out of myself.
20: Skubal's so-so on his own performance as far as his new manager, Dave Roberts. Here's his take.
5: Tarik's stuff was good. It was good. I think that, you know, and this is the first time I saw him, you know, live. But, you know, even when it's not perfect, it's still pretty dang good. So, like I said, he could have probably went out there for the seventh, but I didn't feel good about him finishing it if there was, you know, three or four hitters. So I felt, you know, give that next reliever a clean inning. But as far as the stuff is good.
20: And how about the team responsible for three of those losses in the Dodgers' five-game skid? Yes, the Boston Red Sox hosting the White Sox. They made a big trade deadline acquisition in Adley Rutschman, but he joined his new club on the IL. He's still got wrist inflammation. Sox proved they would be all right without him for now.
6: 1-0 pitch is swung on and driven high into left field.
20: The only thing that might come close to that grand slam is the call on WEEI 93.7 FM. What a call. What a home run. That one onto the Mass Pike. And it's a Red Sox win 14-2. When it comes to the New York Yankees, another debut this evening, not by way of the trade deadline, but instead George Lombard Jr. making his debut in pinstripes. Yankees needing to rebound after a 13-7 loss to open their series against the Cardinals. They're still missing their big bats, but when it comes to hot bats, we know Jazz Chisholm, he's got it.
23: We were impressed by all three of them.
24: High drive, deep right field. That ball is gone. Jazz Chisholm Jr. gives the Yankees an early 1-0 lead.
20: So Chisholm went 1-for-3, had a home run, leads the team with four home runs since the All-Star break. But that's not the best home run that we got tonight.
24: The 0-2. Hit in the air, deep left field, Torres back, George Lombard Jr. has entered the yard and left it. His first big league hit, his first big league homer.
20: You heard it right there on Yes Network. First big league hit, first big league home run for George Lombard Jr. Manager Aaron Boone, plenty happy with that.
25: Obviously a great, great first night for him. The home run was great. The defense was tremendous. That play in the hole that he and Jazz turned, it's a pretty special turn, but you just see how fluid he is out there, how physical he is, and certainly a night to remember for him and for him and his family, too.
20: That last part, for him and his family, here's the deal. He was not the only Lombard to leave the yard in their pro baseball debut tonight. His younger brother, Jacob, made his pro debut in the Miami Marlins organization And he had a home run as well. I've got much more from the brothers in this hour coming up in about a half hour. But when it comes to debuts, that's the theme of the evening. Rays at Rockies. And Liam Hicks knows how to make an entrance.
0: Can the Rays take further advantage? A 2-1. Swing and a ball driven deep in the air to right. This has a chance to the wall. Gone! Welcome to the Rays, Liam Hicks. A two-out grand slam is the first granny for the Rays this year. And they lead 5-1 in the third.
20: First for the Rays this year. First player in Rays history with a grand slam in their team debut. Listen, a whole lot of game left to play after that, though. Rays go on to win it in extras 9-7. Hey, we got another debut too. The Phillies acquired Luis Arraez from the San Francisco Giants on Monday. Turns out adding a three-time batting champion and four-time All-Star would pay off pretty quickly.
18: The pitch swung on, line to left center field. It's down for a base hit. Turner's around third. He's going to score. And Luis Arraez with a big fist pump, pounds his chest, shouting back at the Phillies dugout. He's giving them a 1-0 lead. Welcome to town.
20: Welcome to town. 2-for-4 with a single and a double, 2 RBI. His 42nd multi-hit game this season, third most in Major League Baseball. Phillies top the Nationals 5-0. It's their 15th shutout of the season. That's good for the league lead. Third in the last four games. And the Phillies, they are tied for third most shutout wins in a season over the last 50 years. Now with Arraez at second base, that shifted things around on defense, though, and it put Bryce Harper in right field for the first time in 4 years.
2: Yeah, it felt good. I think part for me is going to be going back on the ball. Anything coming in, I think it'll be okay. But it's kind of relearning going back on the ball a little bit.
20: I think he's going to be okay. Well, you're listening to SportsCenter All Night on ESPN Radio. 30 for 30's new series, The Betrayal of Shohei Ohtani, is available now on all major podcast platforms. The Betrayal of Shohei Ohtani is presented by Gusto.
17: Bijan Robinson getting his deal done certainly sets the stage for Gibbs to do the same. But for this moment, it is Bijan Robinson with the highest contract for a running back in the history of the NFL. He now surpasses Saquon Barkley, who was making $20.6 million a year. Robinson moves to $22.25 million per year. Bijan Robinson was a Holden, as you mentioned. The Falcons knew that they had to get their best player back on the field, and to do so, they would have to change the landscape of the running back market. So now everything changes across the league for the running backs. We'll see how quickly now Jahmyr Gibbs can get his deal done, because there were whispers across the NFL that these two deals were absolutely connected to one another.
20: Jeff Darlington, ESPN NFL reporter on Get Up, talking about Bijan Robinson, the running back getting a three-year contract extension with the Atlanta Falcons, worth up to $75 million, $51 million guaranteed. And of note, Falcons have spent about $366 million securing their young core in the last about 2 months. Worth every penny, especially when it comes to Robinson. At least that says Kevin Stefanski, head coach.
4: You know, I remember my first day here, got off the airplane in the car heading over here, and I was with somebody that was just extolling his Bijan's virtues as a person, and it was one of those you're not going to believe it when you first meet him type of thing. And I think it's true. You know, he's wired the right way, was raised the right way. He's a team guy all the way. And that could be rare sometimes in this day and age, but it's just who he is. It's certainly authentic. That's been my experience with him from the moment I met him here in the locker room to now. He's all about the team, and I don't see that changing.
20: Inside the Falcons camp, plenty happy. Not everyone, though, outside happy with how Atlanta is moving. Evan Cohen on Unsportsmanlike this morning.
7: I despise the way the Atlanta Falcons are building their team. Despise it. They are paying everyone else to make up for quarterback play. I hate when teams do that. Let's pay a wide receiver, let's pay a running back, let's pay a tight end, who all deserve to get paid, because we really don't have the position that matters the most. And then let's give up future assets to get defenders on our team that, let's say it kindly, may not be the highest of character players, according to reports. I don't appreciate the way in which they're building the team. It wouldn't be the way I would build it.
20: No mincing words there. We've got more from the Falcons camp QB room coming up in the next half hour. Running backs around the league certainly love to see it, but the one who will be happiest to see it, Lions running back Jahmyr Gibbs. He's still a hold-in waiting for a new deal. He's yet to join his team on the field at training camp.
8: Bijan Robinson is their offense. They line him up all over the place, wide receiver, running back. Getting his deal done allows those quarterbacks and Kevin Stefanski, their head coach, to be able to run the offense that he was brought there to run. So having that guy in training camp this early bodes well for his health throughout the course of the season. The longer that holding goes, the more likely that you're going to see some type of injury once he's back on the field. So getting this deal done now makes so much sense. And I think for Jahmyr Gibbs, you're doing a dance right now in the locker room in Detroit, because you know the money is coming for him now that Bijan Robinson is done.
20: That's ESPN NFL analyst Jason McCourty. But as far as things going in the Lions camp, is Dan Campbell doing a dance too?
9: It's certainly not going to hurt. I mean, it's not going to hurt, but we'll see. You know, we'll see. I'm anxious to get Gibbs back out there. Every day that goes by, you know, that's another day that you feel like you miss with him, and getting him out there with the guys and him being doing his part. So, but there again, man, it'll get done when it gets done.
20: Now, Falcons did take a hit today as well. NFL Network's Ian Rappaport reporting that edge Jalen Walker may have a torn ACL. The second-year linebacker was carted off the field on Tuesday. Confirmation of the injury is pending an MRI. Well, Robinson, though, not the only one getting paid, and the big payouts, not just for the skill players. 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

0: major league debut. It's another clock, a home run in it. George Lombard Jr. did just that, as heard on Yes Network.
1: The 0-2.
0: Come on, you can't think that there would be many things that would top Tarek Skubal's debut. George Lombard Jr. entered the yard, he left the yard, he said, oh, I'll give you guys something to talk about. Not just because of that home run, but because his brother, down in the minors, making his pro debut with the Miami Marlins farm system, he had a home run too. Parents had to pick. Do we go to our son's major league debut, pro debut? They went major league, but we've got a feeling that they'll have plenty more games to watch. More SportsCenter All Night is coming up in just a minute.
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15: Now he steps back, kicks and fires, and strikes him out looking. Two-seamer, caught plenty of plate, and he starts his Dodger tenure with a strikeout.
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17: Pitch swung on, line to left center field. It's down for a base hit. Turner's around third. He's going to score, and Luis Arraez with a big fist pump, pounds his chest.
4: We have all the latest from NFL training camps.
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0: Major League Baseball trade deadline dust is settled, and there is a new star in Hollywood. But how do you fare in the Windy City? Plus, the playoff and the payoff for bullish trade deadline moves around the league, and a payday for one of the NFL's brightest young stars. But listen, we start with a whole lot of familiar faces and a bunch of new places tonight around Major League Baseball, and most of all, Tarek Skubal on the mound in a Dodgers uniform, L.A. visiting Chicago.
15: Skubal looking over the webbing of his glove. He is angled off toward the first base side. Now he steps back, kicks and fires, and strikes him out looking. Two-seamer, caught plenty of plate, and he starts his Dodger tenure with a strikeout.
19: At 99 miles an hour.
0: That's the call on 570 LA Sports. Skubal made his debut for the Dodgers, the Cy Young Award winner, immediately got some run support, too.
15: 2-1 pitch. Tucker swings. It's a high drive to left center field, carrying. This ball headed back. It is gone. An opposite field home run, Kyle Tucker. He comes back to Wrigley Field and picks up his 10th home run of the season, getting the Dodgers on the board. It is 1-0.
0: That 1-0 lead only lasted so long. Who else but Dansby Swanson in to ruin the Skubal party?
20: Let's see if he can start a Cubs rally right now. 1-0 Dodgers. Dansby drives one in the air. Deep left center. Get out the tape measure. Long gone. Ball game tied 1-1. Dansby Swanson with a long home run to left center.
0: Swanson, 17th of the season. He was 3-for-4 with an RBI. Fifth game this season with three hits. Cubs are 5-0 in those games. So stayed tied into the bottom of the sixth.
20: Tie game, sixth inning. Runners at first and third, two down. Nico hits a big chopper towards second base. That's going to be a base hit. Cubs take the lead. A kangaroo bounce. It must have hit right down on home plate. Jumped 90 feet up in the air, landed between the mound and second base.
0: Skubal threw 85 pitches. 51 of those were strikes tonight. 60% strike rate, lowest in any start over the last three seasons. He went six innings, allowed four hits, two earned runs, six strikeouts. It's his sixth straight road start with two or fewer earned runs that extends the longest streak in a season in his career. Still, all those numbers, ultimately, it's a loss for the Dodgers. Their fifth straight Cubs win 5-1. How did Skubal feel taking the mound in a different uniform?
21: Yeah, I mean, baseball is baseball. The game's the game. You know, it's my job to just go out there and compete and do what I can and try to put our team in a position to win a ball game. And that's all I can ask myself to do. But the game's always just the game.
0: The game's the game. But how did he feel his game was this evening?
21: I think my stuff was plenty good. You know, I felt like I commanded everything really well. I think, you know, maybe the low strike rate, I don't even look, I don't even know what it is, but, you know, when I was missing in the areas that I was trying to go. There's just a few sinkers and a few sliders that can kind of flip at bats. You know, I probably should be a little better at first pitch strikes. And I think, especially second or third time through, you know, I need to be better there. But, you know, the stuff coming out of my hand is what I expect out of myself.
0: Schoubal's so-so on his own performance as far as his new manager, Dave Roberts. Here's his take.
2: Tarik's stuff was good. It was good. I think that, you know, and this first time I saw him, you know, live, but, you know, even when it's not perfect, it's still pretty dang good. So, like I said, he could have probably went out there for the seventh, but I didn't feel good about him finishing it if there was, you know, three or four hitters. So I felt, you know, give that next reliever a clean inning. But as far as the stuff is good.
0: And how about the team responsible for three of those losses in the Dodgers' five-game skid? Yes, the Boston Red Sox hosting the White Sox. They made a big trade deadline acquisition in Adley Rutschman, but he joined his new club on the IL. He's still got wrist inflammation. Sox proved they would be all right without him for now.
3: 1-0 pitch is swung on and driven high into left field.
0: The only thing that might come close to that grand slam is the call on WEEI 93.7 FM. What a call. What a home run. That one onto the Mass Pike. And it's a Red Sox win 14-2. When it comes to the New York Yankees, another debut this evening, not by way of the trade deadline, but instead George Lombard Jr. making his debut in pinstripes. Yankees needing to rebound after a 13-7 loss to open their series against the Cardinals. They're still missing their big bats, but when it comes to hot bats, we know Jazz Chisholm, he's got it.
22: We were impressed by all three of them. High drive, deep right field, that ball is gone. Jazz Chisholm Jr. gives the Yankees an early 1-0 lead.
0: So Chisholm went 1-for-3, had a home run, leads the team with 4 home runs since the All-Star break. But that's not the best home run that we got tonight.
22: The 0-2. Hit in the air, deep left field, Torres back, George Lombard Jr. has entered the yard and left it. His first big league hit, his first big league homer.
0: You heard it right there on Yes Network. First big league hit, first big league home run for George Lombard Jr. Manager Aaron Boone, plenty happy with that.
23: Obviously a great, great first night for him. The home run was great. The defense was tremendous. That play in the hole that he and Jazz turned, it's a pretty special turn, but you just see how fluid he is out there, how physical he is, and certainly a night to remember for him and for him and his family, too.
0: That last part, for him and his family, here's the deal. He was not the only Lombard to leave the yard in their pro baseball debut tonight. His younger brother, Jacob, made his pro debut in the Miami Marlins organization, and he had a home run as well. I've got much more from the brothers in this hour. But when it comes to debuts, that's the theme of the evening. Rays at Rockies, and Liam Hicks knows how to make an entrance.
24: Can the Rays take further advantage? A 2-1. Swing of the ball driven deep in the air to right. This has a chance to the wall. Gone! Welcome to the Rays, Liam Hicks. A two-out grand slam is the first granny for the Rays this year, and they lead 5-1 in the third.
0: First for the Rays this year, first player in Rays history with a grand slam in their team debut. Listen, a whole lot of game left to play after that, though. Rays go on to win it in extras 9-7. Hey, we got another debut, too. The Phillies acquired Luis Arraez from the San Francisco Giants on Monday. Turns out adding a 3-time batting champion and 4-time All-Star would pay off pretty quickly.
3: The pitch swung on, line to left center field. It's down for a base hit. Turner's around third. He's going to score. And Luis Arraez, with a big fist pump, pounds his chest, shouting back at the Phillies dugout. He's giving them a 1-0 lead. Welcome to town.
0: Welcome to town. 2-for-4 with a single and a double, 2 RBI. His 42nd multi-hit game this season, third most in Major League Baseball. Phillies top the Nationals 5-0. It's their 15th shutout of the season. That's good for the league lead. Third in the last 4 games. And the Phillies, they are tied for third most shutout wins in a season over the last 50 years. Now with Arraez at second base, that shifted things around on defense, though, and it put Bryce Harper in right field for the first time in 4 years.
21: Yeah, it felt good. I think the hardest part for me is going to be going back on the ball. Anything coming in, I think I'll be okay. But it's kind of relearning going back on the ball a little bit.
0: I think he's going to be okay. Well, you're listening to SportsCenter All Night on ESPN Radio. 30 for 30's new series, The Betrayal of Shohei Ohtani, is available now on all major podcast platforms. The Betrayal of Shohei Ohtani is presented by Gusto.
16: Bijan Robinson getting his deal done certainly sets the stage for Gibbs to do the same. But for this moment, it is Bijan Robinson with the highest contract for a running back in the history of the NFL. He now surpasses Saquon Barkley, who was making $20.6 million a year. Robinson moves to $22.25 million per year. Bijan Robinson was a Holden, as you mentioned. The Falcons knew that they had to get their best player back on the field, and to do so, they would have to change the landscape of the running back market. So now everything changes across the league for the running backs. We'll see how quickly now Jahmyr Gibbs can get his deal done, because there were whispers across the NFL that these two deals were absolutely connected to one another.
0: Jeff Darlington, ESPN NFL reporter on Get Up, talking about Bijan Robinson, the running back getting a 3-year contract extension with the Atlanta Falcons, worth up to $75 million, $51 million guaranteed. And of note, Falcons have spent about $366 million securing their young core in the last about 2 months. Worth every penny, especially when it comes to Robinson. At least that says Kevin Stefanski, head coach.
5: You know, I remember my first day here, got off the airplane in the car heading over here, and I was with somebody that was just extolling his Bijan's virtues as a person, and it was one of those you're not going to believe it when you first meet him type of thing. And I think it's true. You know, he's wired the right way, was raised the right way. He's a team guy all the way. And that can be rare sometimes in this day and age, but it's just who he is. It's certainly authentic. That's been my experience with him from the moment I met him here in the locker room to now. He's all about the team, and I don't see that changing.
0: Inside the Falcons camp, plenty happy. Not everyone, though, outside, happy with how Atlanta is moving. Evan Cohen on Unsportsmanlike this morning.
6: I despise the way the Atlanta Falcons are building their team. Despise it. They are paying everyone else to make up for quarterback play. I hate when teams do that. Let's pay a wide receiver, let's pay a running back, let's pay a tight end, who all deserve to get paid, because we really don't have the position that matters the most. And then let's give up future assets to get defenders on our team that, let's say it kindly, may not be the highest of character players, according to reports. I don't appreciate the way in which they're building the team. It wouldn't be the way I would build it.
0: No mincing words there. We've got more from the Falcons camp QB room coming up in the next half hour. Running backs around the league certainly love to see it, but the one who will be happiest to see it, Lions running back Jahmyr Gibbs. He's still a hold-in waiting for a new deal. He's yet to join his team on the field at training camp.
7: Bijan Robinson is their offense. They line him up all over the place, wide receiver, running back. Getting his deal done allows those quarterbacks and Kevin Stefanski, their head coach, to be able to run the offense that he was brought there to run. So having that guy in training camp this early bodes well for his health throughout the course of the season. The longer that holding goes, the more likely that you're going to see some type of injury once he's back on the field. So getting this deal done now makes so much sense. And I think for Jahmyr Gibbs, you're doing a dance right now in the locker room in Detroit, because you know the money is coming for him now that Bijan Robinson is done.
0: That's ESPN NFL analyst Jason McCourty. But as far as things going in the Lions camp, is Dan Campbell doing a dance too?
9: It's certainly not going to hurt. I mean, it's not going to hurt. But we'll see. You know, we'll see. I'm anxious to get Gibbs back out there. Every day that goes by, you know, that's another day that you feel like you miss with him, and getting him out there with the guys and him being doing his part. So, but there again, man, it'll get done when it gets done.
0: Now, Falcons did take a hit today as well. NFL Network's Ian Rappaport reporting that edge Jalen Walker may have a torn ACL. The second-year linebacker was carted off the field on Tuesday. Confirmation of the injury is pending an MRI. Well, Robinson, though, not the only one getting paid, and the big payouts, not just for the skill players. 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

0: inside of this football team. He's going to be a stalwart. We know how good he was from his days in the New York Giants. But like my man Mike Tannenbaum likes to say, he's a force multiplier. He's going to allow other guys to get those one-on-ones. If you don't double team Dexter Lawrence a large majority of the time when you're in passing situations, he's going to impact the pocket and put your quarterback under duress. And that's what Cincinnati wants to do. And this team had a huge issue with stopping the run last year. And they decided, we're going to go get a big dog that can impact the backfield when teams are trying to hand the football off too. So he's more of a guy that's just going to press the pocket. He's going to make everyone else around him better. And this team just has to be middle of the pack on defense. Not to mention, they could be very good in order to have a chance to play for a Super Bowl with what that offense has shown us year in and year out. It all hinges on Joe Burrow's health, but they fixed a lot of what was wrong defensively.
1: All right, and in college football, the preseason coaches poll is out, and Ohio State starts on top. The Buckeyes lead a loaded field that includes Oregon, Georgia, Texas, and Notre Dame in the top five, while defending champion Indiana enters at number six after losing Heisman winner Fernando Mendoza to the NFL. As far as if there's any hope that the SEC can break a streak of not taking home a national champ, here's Amber Wilson.
2: I think that Georgia is going to end up being very, very good once again. They're sitting here at number three on the list. I might even go as far as putting them number one in the country. They are loaded with talent. Gunnar Stockton, he ended up when the lights were the brightest looking slightly ordinary. He obviously is going to continue to develop and be even better this season. We've seen him improve through his career there. Of course, even coming in relief there when Carson Beck went down with injury the season before, but Gunnar Stockton only threw five interceptions last season. He was incredibly accurate. He took care of the ball. He's proved that he can be a dual threat quarterback as well. I think Georgia has a lot more talent than people give it credit for. And the fact that we have this conversation, well, the SEC hasn't won a national championship in 3 years, I think it's also why people end up sort of dismissing the best chance the SEC has this season, which right now on paper is Georgia.
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1: Only one game tonight on the slate for the WNBA. That is, of course, the Toronto Tempo taking on the Golden State Valkyries. The Valkyries, who have certainly established themselves as a playoff, if not a championship contender. We also have been talking a ton about the Major League Baseball trade deadline, but listen, on Sunday, it was the WNBA trade deadline, and in the mix, Anissa Morrow, she made her debut with Toronto after she was acquired in a trade with Connecticut Sun. That was on Friday. She entered the game with 4:57 left in the first quarter, hit a three about a minute later for the first of her 8 points to go with five rebounds. But it was Kayla Thornton who had a couple quick threes to make an impact.
2: Four players with 6 points for the Valkyries, but it's DeLong with eight. KT! Oh, pipe in another three. The Valkyries take back the lead.
3: It's good to see those threes fall once again for KT in this second half.
1: Kayla Thornton had 20 points, and Golden State held off the Toronto Tempo for a second straight game, 92-82 on Tuesday night. Veronica Burton, she contributed 12 points, 8 rebounds, 7 assists for the Valkyries. This is the second straight matchup of the teams. By the way, sold out the Chase Center after the Valkyries beat the Tempo 96-79 on Sunday night. In the NWSL, they're going to have a really early start next year. The league plans to kick off its 2027 season on February 11th. That's the earliest start ever, as it adjusts the schedule around the Women's World Cup. The season is going to include a 7-week pause for the tournament, and the league hopes to build momentum by opening just days before the Super Bowl in Los Angeles. So that game is set to take place in Los Angeles as well, open up just before the Super Bowl, hoping to capitalize on some of that momentum in LA. And if we're talking about momentum in LA, well, the Dodgers, they could certainly use some of it. They're on a 5-game skid right now. Not a surprise to think that the hope of the Tarek Skubal debut tonight would maybe make a difference for them. Ultimately, it was the Dodgers' loss to the Cubs, but Skubal made his debut. That's in the books now. Where do things stand as far as what the future, what the next couple of months are looking like for LA when we talk about Shohei Ohtani's return? And how does having Skubal here change that for him? Eduardo Perez, ESPN MLB analyst, weighs in.
4: It doesn't. This is an addition, and this guy now becomes that number two in the rotation behind Yamamoto. Mm-hmm. As good as Tarek Skubal is, and as good as Shohei Ohtani has been all season long, Shohei Ohtani has to take care of that knee. He is just as valuable at the batter's box as he is towing that rubber, and they better get one of the two at least. If they get two, it's great. We've seen what he can do on the mound. But Shohei Ohtani right now, just get healthy. Don't try to rush it. Don't impact it, because one thing that the Dodgers do have is a lot of depth.
1: Well, from wild pitches to walk-off ground rule doubles, plenty of plays to talk about for Tuesday night in Major League Baseball. But here's your top sounds.
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5: How good is that? Are you entertained?
0: Number five.
1: There's entrances, and then there's grand entrances. Liam Hicks chose the second option on 620 WDAE.
6: Can the Rays take further advantage? A 2-1. Swing of a ball driven deep in the air to right. This has a chance to the wall. Gone! Welcome to the Rays, Liam Hicks. A two-out grand slam is the first granny for the Rays this year.
0: Number four.
1: The Astros have surged into first place. Taylor Trammell is one of the reasons why. KBME 790 AM.
7: Pitch on the way. Curveball, and that's whack. Deep to right field. Lucas is back, looking up. See you later! Taylor Trammell, a three-run homer. And the Astros lead it 6-2. Number number six for Trammell.
0: Number three.
1: Staying in Texas, but heading north, the Giants tied the game in the top of the ninth. Ezekiel Duran didn't want to go to extras. 105.3 The Fan.
8: Here's the pitch. Swung on and a fly ball to deep right field. Lee going back. He's still going back, and he falls down. He can't get it. The game is over. It bounces on the warning track into the crowd. Ezekiel Duran has walked off the Giants with his third hit of the game and his seventh hit of the series. 5-4 Texas, the final. Duran is mobbed at second base.
0: Number two.
1: Boston came into the day with a five-game win streak, and it wasn't long before they knew it'd be six on WEEI 93.7 FM.
0: 1-0.

0: It's one thing to make your major league debut. It's another to clock a home run in it. George Lombard Jr. did just that, as heard on Yes Network.
1: The 0-2.
0: Come on, you can't think that there would be many things that would top Tarek Skubal's debut. George Lombard Jr. entered the yard. He left the yard. He said, oh, I'll give you guys something to talk about. Not just because of that home run, but because his brother down in the minors making his pro debut with the Miami Marlins farm system. He had a home run too. Parents had to pick. Do we go to our son's major league debut, pro debut? They went major league, but we've got a feeling that they'll have plenty more games to watch. More SportsCenter All Night is coming up in just a minute.
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6: Hey, John, why so glum?
7: I just got let go. The company's downsizing. This is the third time in the last 2 years. 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

0: Burrow's health, but they fixed a lot of what was wrong defensively.
1: All right, and in college football, the preseason coaches poll is out, and Ohio State starts on top. The Buckeyes lead a loaded field that includes Oregon, Georgia, Texas, and Notre Dame in the top five, while defending champion Indiana enters at number six after losing Heisman winner Fernando Mendoza to the NFL. As far as if there's any hope that the SEC can break a streak of not taking home a national champ, here's Amber Wilson.
2: I think that Georgia is going to end up being very, very good once again. They're sitting here at number three on the list. I might even go as far as putting them number one in the country. They are loaded with talent. Gunnar Stockton, he ended up when the lights were the brightest looking slightly ordinary. He obviously is going to continue to develop and be even better this season. We've seen him improve through his career there. Of course, even coming in relief there when Carson Beck went down with injury the season before, but Gunnar Stockton only threw five interceptions last season. He was incredibly accurate. He took care of the ball. He's proved that he can be a dual threat quarterback as well. I think Georgia has a lot more talent than people give it credit for. And the fact that we have this conversation, well, the SEC hasn't won a national championship in 3 years, I think it's also why people end up sort of dismissing the best chance the SEC has this season, which right now on paper is Georgia.
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0: one thing to make your major league debut, it's another to clock a home run in it. George Lombard Jr. did just that, as heard on Yes Network.
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0: Come on, you can't think that there would be many things that would top Tarek Skubal's debut. George Lombard Jr. entered the yard. He left the yard. He said, oh, I'll give you guys something to talk about. Not just because of that home run, but because his brother down in the minors making his pro debut with the Miami Marlins farm system. He had a home run too. Parents had to pick. Do we go to our son's major league debut, pro debut? They went major league, but we've got a feeling that they'll have plenty more games to watch. More SportsCenter All Night is coming up in just a minute.
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1: Now he steps back, kicks and fires, and strikes him out looking. Two-seamer, caught plenty of plate, and he starts his Dodger tenure with a strikeout.
0: Record-setting deals on a gridiron.
2: They had to get their best player back on the field, and to do so, they would have to change the landscape of the running back market. So now everything changes across the league for the running backs.
0: More familiar faces debut in new places.
3: Pitch swung on, line to left center field. It's down for a base hit. Turner's around third. He's going to score, and Luis Arraez with a big fist pump. His chest.
0: We have all the latest from NFL training camps.
4: This team had a huge issue with stopping the run last year, and they decided we're going to go get a big dog that could impact the backfield when teams are trying to hand the football off to.
0: Plus, a highly touted prospect gets the call.
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5: Major League Baseball trade deadline dust is settled, and there is a new star in Hollywood. But how do you fare in the Windy City? Plus the playoff and the payoff for bullish trade deadline moves around the league, and a payday for one of the NFL's brightest young stars. But listen, we start with a whole lot of familiar faces and a bunch of new places tonight around Major League Baseball. And most of all, Tarek Skubal on the mound in a Dodgers uniform, L.A. visiting Chicago.
1: Skubal looking over the webbing of his glove. He is angled off toward the first base side. Now he steps back, kicks and fires, and strikes him out looking. Two-seamer. Caught plenty of plate, and he starts his Dodger tenure with a strikeout.
6: At 99 miles an hour.
5: That's the call on 570 LA Sports. Skubal made his debut for the Dodgers, the Cy Young Award winner, immediately got some run support, too.
1: 2-1 pitch. Tucker swings. It's a high drive to left center field. Carrying. This ball headed back. It is gone. An opposite field home run. Kyle Tucker. He comes back to Wrigley Field and picks up his 10th home run of the season, getting the Dodgers on the board. It is 1-0.
5: That 1-0 lead only lasted so long. Who else but Dansby Swanson in to ruin the Skubal party?
7: Let's see if he can start a Cubs rally right now. 1-0 Dodgers. Dansby drives one in the air. Deep left center. Get out the tape measure. Long gone. Ball game tied 1-1. Dansby Swanson with a long home run to left center.
5: Swanson, 17th of the season. He was 3-for-4 with an RBI. Fifth game this season with 3 hits. Cubs are 5-0 in those games. So stayed tied into the bottom of the 6th.
7: Tie game, 6th inning. Runners at first and third, 2 down. Nico hits a big chopper towards second base. That's going to be a base hit. Cubs take the lead. A kangaroo bounce. It must have hit right down on home plate. It jumped 90 feet up in the air, landed between the mound and second base.
5: Skubal threw 85 pitches. 51 of those were strikes tonight. 60% strike rate. Lowest in any start over the last 3 seasons. He went 6 innings, allowed 4 hits, 2 earned runs, 6 strikeouts. It's his 6th straight road start with 2 or fewer earned runs that extends the longest streak in a season in his career. Still, all those numbers, ultimately, it's a loss for the Dodgers. Their 5th straight Cubs win 5-1. How did Skubal feel taking the mound in a different uniform?
8: Yeah, I mean, baseball is baseball. The game's the game. You know, it's my job to just go out there and compete and do what I can and try to put our team in a position to win a ball game. And that's all I can ask myself to do. But the game's always just the game.
5: The game's the game. But how did he feel his game was this evening?
8: I think my stuff was plenty good. You know, I felt like I commanded everything really well. I think, you know, maybe the low strike rate, I don't even know what it is. But, you know, when I was missing in the areas that I was trying to go. There's just a few sinkers and a few sliders that can kind of flip at bats. You know, I probably should be a little better at first pitch strikes. And I think, especially second or third time through. You know, I need to be better there. But, you know, the stuff coming out of my hand is what I expect out of myself.
5: Scoobles so-so on his own performance as far as his new manager, Dave Roberts. Here's his take.
9: Tarik's stuff was good. It was good. I think that, you know, and this is the first time I saw him, you know, live. But, you know, even when it's not perfect, it's still pretty dang good. So, like I said, he could have probably went out there for the seventh, but I didn't feel good about him finishing it if there was, you know, three or four hitters. So I felt, you know, give that next reliever a clean inning. But as far as the stuff is good.
5: And how about the team responsible for three of those losses in the Dodgers' five-game skid? Yes, the Boston Red Sox hosting the White Sox. They made a big trade deadline acquisition in Adley Rutschman, but he joined his new club on the IL. He's still got wrist inflammation. Sox proved they would be all right without him for now.
10: 1-0 pitch is swung on and driven high into left field.
5: The only thing that might come close to that grand slam is the call on WEEI 93.7 FM. What a call. What a home run. That one onto the Mass Pike. And it's a Red Sox win 14-2. When it comes to the New York Yankees, another debut this evening, not by way of the trade deadline, but instead George Lombard Jr. making his debut in pinstripes. Yankees needing to rebound after a 13-7 loss to open their series against the Cardinals. They're still missing their big bats, but when it comes to hot bats, we know Jazz Chisholm, he's got it.
11: We were impressed by all three of them.
12: High drive, deep right field, that ball, it's gone. Jazz Chisholm Jr. gives the Yankees an early 1-0 lead.
5: So Chisholm went 1-for-3, had a home run, leads the team with 4 home runs since the All-Star break. But that's not the best home run that we got tonight.
12: The 0-2. Hit in the air, deep left field, Torres back, George Lombard Jr. has entered the yard and left it. His first big league hit, his first big league homer.
5: You heard it right there on Yes Network. First big league hit, first big league home run for George Lombard Jr. Manager Aaron Boone, plenty happy with that.
13: Obviously a great, great first night for him. The home run was great. The defense was tremendous. That play in the hole that he and Jazz turned, it's a pretty special turn, but you just see how fluid he is out there, how physical he is, and certainly a night to remember for him and for him and his family, too.
5: That last part, for him and his family, here's the deal. He was not the only Lombard to leave the yard in their pro baseball debut tonight. His younger brother, Jacob, made his pro debut in the Miami Marlins organization, and he had a home run as well. I've got much more from the brothers in this hour. But when it comes to debuts, that's the theme of the evening. Rays at Rockies, and Liam Hicks knows how to make an entrance.
14: Can the Rays take further advantage? A 2-1. Swing and a ball driven deep in the air to right. This has a chance to the wall. Gone! Welcome to the Rays, Liam Hicks. A two-out grand slam is the first granny for the Rays this year, and they lead 5-1 in the third.
5: First for the Rays this year, first player in Rays history with a grand slam in their team debut. Listen, a whole lot of game left to play after that, though. Rays go on to win it in extras 9-7. Hey, we got another debut, too. The Phillies acquired Luis Arraez from the San Francisco Giants on Monday. Turns out adding a 3-time batting champion and 4-time All-Star would pay off pretty quickly.
10: The pitch swung on, line to left center field. It's down for a base hit. Turner's around third. He's going to score. And Luis Arraez with a big fist pump, pounds his chest, shouting back at the Phillies dugout. He's giving them a 1-0 lead. Welcome to town.
5: Welcome to town. 2-for-4 with a single and a double, 2 RBI. His 42nd multi-hit game this season, third most in Major League Baseball. Phillies top the Nationals 5-0. It's their 15th shutout of the season. That's good for the league lead. Third in the last 4 games. And the Phillies, they are tied for third most shutout wins in a season over the last 50 years. Now, with Arias at second base, that shifted things around on defense, though, and it put Bryce Harper in right field for the first time in 4 years.
15: Yeah, I feel good. I think large, you know, part for me is going to be going back on the ball. Anything coming in, I think I'll be okay. But it's kind of relearning going back on the ball a little bit.
5: I think he's going to be okay. Well, you're listening to SportsCenter All Night on ESPN Radio. 30 for 30's new series, The Betrayal of Shohei Ohtani, is available now on all major podcast platforms. The Betrayal of Shohei Ohtani is presented by Gusto.
2: Bijan Robinson getting his deal done certainly sets the stage for Gibbs to do the same. But for this moment, it is Bijan Robinson with the highest contract for a running back in the history of the NFL. He now surpasses Saquon Barkley, who was making $20.6 million a year. Robinson moves to $22.25 million per year. Bijan Robinson was a Holden, as you mentioned. The Falcons knew that they had to get their best player back on the field, and to do so, they would have to change the landscape of the running back market. So now everything changes across the league for the running backs. We'll see how quickly now Jahmyr Gibbs can get his deal done, because there were whispers across the NFL that these two deals were absolutely connected to one another.
5: Jeff Darlington, ESPN NFL reporter on Get Up, talking about Bijan Robinson, the running back getting a 3-year contract extension with the Atlanta Falcons, worth up to $75 million, $51 million guaranteed. And of note, Falcons have spent about $366 million securing their young core in the last about 2 months. Worth every penny, especially when it comes to Robinson. At least that says Kevin Stefanski, head coach.
16: You know, I remember my first day here, got off the airplane in the car heading over here, and I was with somebody that was just extolling his Bijan's virtues as a person, and it was one of those you're not going to believe it when you first meet him type of thing. And I think it's true. You know, he's wired the right way, was raised the right way. He's a team guy all the way. And that can be rare sometimes in this day and age, but it's just who he is. It's certainly authentic. That's been my experience with him from the moment I met him here in the locker room to now. He's all about the team, and I don't see that changing.
5: Inside the Falcons camp, plenty happy. Not everyone, though, outside happy with how Atlanta is moving. Evan Cohen on Unsportsmanlike this morning.
17: I despise the way the Atlanta Falcons are building their team. Despise it. They are paying everyone else to make up for quarterback play. I hate when teams do that. Let's pay a wide receiver, let's pay a running back, let's pay a tight end, who all deserve to get paid, because we really don't have the position that matters the most. And then let's give up future assets to get defenders on our team that, let's say it kindly, may not be the highest of character players, according to reports. I don't appreciate the way in which they're building the team. It wouldn't be the way I would build it.
5: No mincing words there. We've got more from the Falcons camp QB room coming up in the next half hour. Running backs around the league certainly love to see it, but the one who will be happiest to see it, Lions running back Jahmyr Gibbs. He's still a hold-in waiting for a new deal. He's yet to join his team on the field at training camp.
18: Bijan Robinson is their offense. They line him up all over the place, wide receiver, running back. Getting his deal done allows those quarterbacks and Kevin Stefanski, their head coach, to be able to run the offense that he was brought there to run. So having that guy in training camp this early bodes well for his health throughout the course of the season. The longer that holding goes, the more likely that you're going to see some type of injury once he's back on the field. So getting this deal done now makes so much sense. And I think for Jahmyr Gibbs, you're doing a dance right now in the locker room in Detroit, because you know the money is coming for him now that Bijan Robinson is done.
5: That's ESPN NFL analyst Jason McCourty. But as far as things going in the Lions camp, is Dan Campbell doing a dance too?
19: It's certainly not going to hurt. I mean, it's not going to hurt. But we'll see. You know, we'll see. I'm anxious to get Gibbs back out there. Every day that goes by, you know, that's another day that you feel like you miss with him and getting him out there with the guys and him being doing his part. So, but there again, man, it'll get done when it gets done.
5: Now, Falcons did take a hit today as well. NFL Network's Ian Rappaport reporting that edge Jalen Walker may have a torn ACL. The second-year linebacker was carted off the field on Tuesday. Confirmation of the injury is pending an MRI. Well, Robinson, though, not the only one getting paid, and the big payouts, not just for the skill players. 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
0: Jose Ramirez leads the Cleveland Guardians into Chicago to face the AL Central leading White Sox. 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
22: Still flashed. He still had some nice plays. He actually had the longest reception for a Viking in 2025. It was that 81-yarder from Carson Wentz. And he also had the longest run because the 65-yard run against Detroit here on Christmas Day, that was the longest run. So Jordan Addison, fantastic talent. But the Vikings have to get more from him.
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0: Stockton. He ended up, when the lights were the brightest, looking slightly ordinary. He obviously is going to continue to develop and be even better this season. We've seen him improve through his career there. Of course, even coming in relief there when Carson Beck went down with injury the season before. But Gunnar Stockton only threw 5 interceptions last season. He was incredibly accurate. He took care of the ball. He's proved that he can be a dual threat quarterback as well. I think George has a lot more talent than people give it credit for. And the fact that we have this conversation, well, the SEC hasn't won a national championship in 3 years, I think it's also why people end up sort of dismissing the best chance the SEC has this season, which right now on paper is Georgia.
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0: one thing to make your major league debut, it's another to clock a home run in it. George Lombard Jr. did just that, as heard on Yes Network.
1: The 0-2.
0: And what you don't hear in that George Lombard Jr. home run is that his brother Jacob had a debut on Tuesday night too, pro debut in the Miami Marlins organization. And not to be one-upped by his brother, he also hit a home run. The Lombard parents, they were planning to be in Florida for Jacob and the Jupiter Hammerheads, but when George got the call, Jacob was the first to tell him to make sure they were in New York for George. Listen, not much could draw attention away from the Scooble debut, but this one definitely hits that mark. Evan Cohen, David Dennis Jr., and Courtney Cronin. They're up next on Unsportsmanlike. ESPN NFL reporter Jeff Darlington will join the show. This has been SportsCenter All Night. I'm Gabrielle Lucevero saying good morning.
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0: What is yacht rock? I've never heard of this.
13: Oh,
0: genre.
13: Boy. She lives under the special teams rock of the Bears.
0: What is
14: yacht rock?
0: Yeah. I'm sorry, Evan. I don't have Evan Cohen money to be on yachts, but.
13: Neither do I. I'm not on yachts besides Tom and I the other day in Miami. 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
14: So imagine the songs you would listen to at the dentist's office, like soft rock.
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13: 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Canty out today. Smalls out today, we think. In for both of them, Courtney Cronin, David Dennis Jr., Evan Cohen with you. We are Unsportsmanlike here on ESPN Radio and ESPN2. I could see, Courtney, that David
0: vibing.
13: Dennis... What?
0: He's vibing just like me.
13: Yes. Well, right, I could see that David Dennis Jr. is already confused by everything that is going on here. So Courtney has been a part of this nonsense over the last few days here. David, what is already confusing you on the morning after Tarik Skubal makes his debut for the Dodgers last night? Everyone in the NFL seemingly is getting paid, and you already look confused. Why, David Dennis Jr.?
15: I have been on vacation for 2 weeks. Honeymoon. Hey, boo. Shout out to her. And I think the most cruel thing to welcome me back to this place is hearing Evan Cohen music takes. And I think that this was done intentionally. And I do not understand how you can promote yacht rock or anything remotely close to yacht rock while also not liking Outkast. Like, I think that these are the things that we need to start with.
0: What?
15: If you're going to make me be subjected to Evan Cohen music takes upon my second day back in the continental United States of America, and this is what we have to talk about.
0: Well, wait, Evan, you don't like Outkast?
13: I think I have said, and this, boy, Harry Douglas was ready to rip my head off for this, and so was David.
15: Yes.
13: I said that I thought Outkast was a little bit overrated. That's just my thought for me. And
0: you know, these are regionally biased takes, David. This is somebody who has not really been south of, I don't know, Charlotte in a long time.
13: I lived in Florida for a decade.
0: Hasn't been east of Jacksonville or west of Jacksonville in a long time. That's a terrible take, Evan. That's a terrible take.
13: Mm. Well, I've had it. And just to be clear, the yacht rock thing, David Dennis Jr., was Michelle Smallman saying how much she loved it and Courtney Cronin saying, I don't know what that is. Just to be clear.
15: I'm not totally also sure what yacht rock is.
0: Thank you.
15: Just throwing that out there. I'm not totally sure what, I mean, we just played something. It just seems like, what are we listening? Because I know what I listen to on a boat. I've never been on a yacht before.
0: Same.
15: But I know what I listen to on a boat.
0: Same.
15: And it's usually like Megan Thee Stallion. So like, I need help with what actual, like Cronin said, I don't ride yachts like Evan Cohen, so I don't ride yachts either.
13: I don't know what you listen to when you're on a yacht.
15: I'm
13: not a yacht person in any way, shape, or form. I understand why maybe you'd accuse me of that, but I am not someone that rides yachts. I mean, let's be honest. That's ridiculous. Smalls is the person that is on the yacht.
15: Well, we know. I mean, Smalls is best friends with Jay-Z and Lil Wayne and stuff. So.
0: And she's also says that, all right, so the way that she sold this yesterday, I don't even know how we got on the subject of this, but the way she sold it is like, it's music that when you're at the dentist, you hear it there. She's trying to make it sound like something like, wow, like triggering dentist and music. Oh, this is something great. This is something I'd want to listen to. Nobody goes to the dentist with an excited mindset, or at least normal people don't. Apparently Michelle Smallman does because she gets a clean bill of health every time, no drills, nothing that would make you cringe. So she listens to yacht rock there. But I do want to show you, Evan, just to let you know the reach of this show, if you didn't already. I got a Instagram direct message from somebody named Brad Gray yesterday. Was watching you on Unsportsmanlike and heard your yacht rock reference. One of the best bands of the genre
1: is playing at the Salt Shed, which is here in Chicago, on September 11th. I think you would like the vibe. And so I looked it up. Friday, September 11th, was wondering what the band was. It's just called Yacht Rock Review Primetime. So I know where I will be on September 11th this year on a Friday at the Salt Shed in Chicago listening to Yacht Rock. So you're more than welcome to join. Maybe you could take us on a boat ride on Lake Michigan on your yacht afterwards.
13: Oh, yeah. That's. I like the idea of you going to that kind of concert. That's.
1: Great. I do, too.
13: Yeah, I like that. I feel like you actually will do that as long as the Bears practice squad does not have a media availability that day, you know? For Courtney Cronin. So last night was a big
15: grind,
13: night.
15: Grind don't stop. Grind don't stop.
13: Yeah. Oh, she's unbelievable with that. Last night, big night, because per Courtney Cronin, the lockout now won't happen in baseball because the Dodgers lost and Tarik Skubal lost. So now we can all be okay because Courtney thinks that because Tarik Skubal went to the Dodgers, that's it. Now we're going to have a lockout that we wouldn't have had it beforehand. He goes 6 innings, 4 hits, 2 runs, 2 earned. Her Cubs beat the Dodgers last night 5-1. So no lockout, Courtney. We're good because Skubal lost and the Dodgers are hovering around the third best record in the NL, that the Braves may surpass them and the Brewers are already ahead of them, so now everything's good, right?
1: No, we're still probably headed towards a lockout. Let's be very clear about that. But yesterday was twofold for me. Number one, seeing Tarik Skubal, his debut as a Dodger at Wrigley Field. He's going to be the villain in every stadium he pitches in from here on out. He got booed incessantly before the game while he was pitching, and then as the team loses and they're waving the W flag in Chicago. And that's the role that he expects to embrace, because he knows not everybody is happy about the fact that the rich continue to get richer, which is what the Dodgers did. He spoke about it just as much the other day. But it's really cool to see a team like the Chicago Cubs, too, who went all in at the trade deadline, and a team that's going for it, watching that happen in real time, and the momentum shift that happened last night in the National League. I thought that was awesome. That was very cool and a really neat byproduct of what we saw happen on Monday with the trade deadline.
13: Yeah, I mean, there were a couple of really cool things in terms of baseball last night. Obviously, you know, Skubal's debut, but also George Lombard for the Yankees hits a home run in his debut, and his younger brother, Jacob, in the minor leagues in his debut also hit a home run last night, which is just a wild thing. But we did see a lot of moves happened yesterday in and around the NFL. David Dennis Jr. just mentioned Outkast in Atlanta. That was the biggest move in Atlanta. The Falcons extending Bijan Robinson on a 3-year deal worth up to $75 million with $51 million guaranteed, $37 million worth of money at signing. Bijan Robinson, awesome player. He individually is worth a contract extension. He basically on average is going to give you 1,300 rushing yards, 66 receptions, almost 600 passing or receiving yards, and about 11 touchdowns a year. Those are awesome numbers. Atlanta Falcons, not a great team. Let's be honest. They have a ton of money at wide receiver, tight end, and running back. And it is interesting when we think about this, because I've had a day, guys, to kind of let this sink in. And I made the comments yesterday that I despise the way that they are team building. And I don't blame the front office in some ways, because they're kind of cleaning up the mess from the previous regime. But I was thinking about this. They are really relying on one of about three things happening now. One of three things have to happen for this to work out for Atlanta. When I say this, I mean investing this much into skill position players, okay, without a quarterback. So either Tua has to become Sam Darnold, Michael Penix Jr., who I really liked coming out of college, but Michael Penix Jr. has to pop in year three and be awesome, or they have to get Lamar Jackson after the season. And one of those three things has to happen for this to work out. And if not, inevitably, when they get their franchise quarterback, the three guys that they extended, Bijan Robinson, Drake London, and Kyle Pitts, David, will not be a part of the development of that franchise quarterback. They will kind of graduate from that system. So either Penix needs to pop now, Tua needs to become Sam Darnold, or after the season they need to get Lamar Jackson, or else none of these will ultimately be worth it.
15: I mean, spoiler alert, a mediocre team is one good quarterback away from contention. That's basically what you are laying out here with this Atlanta Falcons team. And I mean, this is a team that made essentially a cardinal sin era that redefined the trajectory of this squad, which is they had ownership, GM, on two separate pages of what to do with their quarterback situation. You paid big money for a quarterback that did not do anything for you, and you drafted a guy who may be hurt, and that has sort of been the thing that we can trace back this sort of uneasiness and uncertainty about the Falcons, too. Like, I think Bijan Robinson, for my money, outside of quarterback, like a non-quarterback, is the best player in the NFL, best offensive player in the NFL. Like, this dude is that good. You got to pay him. Drake London, I think, can be great. But the problem with this Falcons team is a few years ago, they thought that they were going to pay Kirk Cousins, and he was going to be what he was not, which everybody kind of knew he wasn't. And other parts of the organization drafted a guy who we don't know if he's going to be healthy and got hurt again. Like, that is the issue that the Falcons have. And that's just where they are. They're one quarterback away, but join the long list of teams that are a quarterback away.
16: Right, but the difference is, you could say they're one, yes, a million teams are one quarterback away, but they're putting themselves in a position where, Courtney, they're kind of in that no man's land, because Bijan Robinson is good enough to kind of give them that opportunity to be in that no man's land. And that does what for you?
1: I don't think they're in no man's land, because there was a three-way tie, which had a tiebreaker at the end, which went to the Carolina Panthers, where three teams were 8-9. And could have made the playoffs in the NFC South. That's a wide open division, and as wide open as you get in the NFL. They're looking at this right now saying, we believe in the fallacy of the replacement running back. Oh, don't pay him $25 million a year. You can go get another running back. Well, you can't get a running back of this caliber. Somebody who has put up these numbers consistently throughout the early portion of his career. You reward those players in this front office, which is a brand new front office. Ian Cunningham, new general manager there in Atlanta. Matt Ryan, president of football operations. They're looking at their homegrown talent. From Bijan Robinson to Drake London to Kyle Pitts, all three skilled guys that they've paid this offseason said, let's set our core. Let's set our foundation. So whether it's the quarterbacks that they currently have on the roster now, if one of them pops, if one of them works, great. You have the runway to take off. And if not, then you get a young quarterback in the next year or the year after that. And you have all these young players, right, who will be before the age of 27, when players start hitting that second part of their careers, their second prime, you have the runway for a good team that has the players in place to help a young quarterback develop. So either way, it either works with the quarterback you have now, or you have so much talent around a rookie or another young quarterback that you bring in, or maybe it is Lamar Jackson or somebody that they trade for, and the cupboard's already stocked by the time that guy gets there. I think it's a win-win situation all the way around, the way that they've made this calculated risk to pay the guys that they didn't draft, they didn't develop, but they know are already a huge part of what they're doing in Atlanta. And it gives them a chance to then get the quarterback position right, whether it's now or whether it's later.
16: Yeah, God forbid you break up a core that's gone 7-10, 8-9, 8-9, and arguably the worst division in football. Yeah, I mean, you can't break that core. This is
1: they're not the problem, Evan. They're not the problem. The quarterback's
16: solution,
1: the problem.
16: Though. Courtney, we got to continue this conversation because this is ridiculous how we're looking at this. Because I believe this is one of those sports sins that cannot be committed. We'll explain what this is. Your phone calls as well at 888-SAY-ESPN. Is this a sports sin, and is something else more of a sports sin for you? Right? For me, it is paying all of the skill positions to make the quarterback better instead of paying the quarterback to make the skill position guys better. We will get to some of these coming up. 888-SAY-ESPN, 888-729-3776. Your telephone number to join the show. 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
9: I despise the way the Atlanta Falcons are building their team. Despise. They are paying everyone else to make up for quarterback play. I hate when teams do that. Let's pay a wide receiver, let's pay a running back, let's pay a tight end, who all deserve to get paid, because we really don't have the position that matters the most. And then let's give up future assets to get defenders on our team that, let's say it kindly, may not be the highest character players, according to reports. I don't appreciate the way in which they're building the team. It wouldn't be the way I would build it.
10: 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Courtney Cronin, David Dennis Jr. in for Smalls and CC today. So, Evan Cohen with you. I hope we can understand and actually pay attention to the, I don't know if nuance is the right word, but let's call it nuance, this conversation. Yes, David Dennis Jr., this is Outkast, and this song is good, and I understand why you would be
11: good.
10: Waving around.
11: It's good.
10: Great. Okay, whatever you want to say. Whatever you want to say. Waving your hands, excited about this.
12: Sometimes
10: totally good.
12: Somebody's never had fish and grits in their life.
10: Oh, we're going to do this now? We're really going to do this now?
13: I mean, I'm gang up on you too, Evan.
10: It's
13: two against one today. Like it was yesterday, the day before that, and the day before that.
10: Seriously? CeCe can't get back soon enough.
11: I feel like I'm back. This makes me feel back. Just
10: beating me up.
11: Yeah, I feel great. I feel rejuvenated. The jet lag is worn off. This is a good feeling.
10: By the way, before I try to make a somewhat coherent point here, can I just give a shout out, because you brought up this is somebody who doesn't know the fish and grits or whatever you said there? Can I shout out Myron Metcalf, Matt and Myron, weekdays 3 p.m. to 5 p.m. Eastern, who had one of the funniest lines the other day on Monday. Go back in the podcast and listen. And he said, you know, I thought Tariq Skubal's name was Tariq, and I liked him a little bit better because I thought he was on my list. I'm like, that is one of the great lines anyone has ever said. I was dying from that line. All right.
11: I agree. I've been wondering, does he count? So, like, there's, you know, Dante DiVincenzo. Like, there's a white Dante in the NBA. So I was wondering if Tariq Skubal counts as a white Tariq. Like, I need to know if we can... We're running it through the delegation to see if he counts as a white Tariq.
10: Okay. So I hope we can understand the nuance behind this. I think Bijan Robinson is awesome. I loved Kyle Pitts coming out of college. Drake London has earned the money. All three individuals have had very good, in Bijan's case, great starts to their career. I am not arguing, and none of the people on this show are arguing, whether or not the individuals are worth it. We're talking about the team building. Right? And a cardinal sin in sports. Like, I look at this and I say, this is kind of one of these sports sins where NFL teams that pay everybody around the quarterback at the skill positions to make the quarterback, I think inevitably will not work out. If you pay the offensive line, I do think it works out. Like, pay the offensive line, draft them all in the first round, and then get your quarterback, fine. This is just a sports sin. I wish teams would stop committing. Do you guys have one of these? And we're going to get phone calls in at 888-SAY-ESPN. The sports sin you wish teams would stop committing in sports. Courtney.
13: I don't have one off the dome right now, but I do want to address yours, if I may, because...
10: Well, it doesn't have to be off the dome. Nuno did put it in the rundown, I mean, to be fair.
13: Well, no, because I do... There's new... You want to have a nuanced conversation about with Atlanta right now. So who did I bring up last segment is the president of football operations in Atlanta?
10: Matt Ryan.
11: Matty Ice.
13: Back in the 2010s, late 2000s, early 2010s, Matt Ryan was the quarterback of the Atlanta Falcons. Who did they have at running back that then greased the wheels for this team to become a pass-first offense when they got Julio Jones? It was Michael Turner. I think that Matt Ryan sees a parallel here to... simply the fact that Bijan Robinson lays the foundation for this offense. So if you expect Tua Tagovailoa, Michael Penix Jr., Jack Strand, whoever else they have at quarterback, to elevate this offense without someone like Bijan Robinson in it for the long haul, then good luck. They may pan out, they may not, but if you are thinking ahead, which is what they're doing with what they do with their cap planning, it's what they're doing with the 2027 quarterback class in mind, a young quarterback might take a while to develop. It's not a guarantee that somebody comes in and in year one, they're the guy who can just, like Evan said, elevate everybody around them, pay the quarterback that can do that. Okay, well, that's sometimes easier said than done.
10: Sure.
13: Wouldn't you want, if you're the Atlanta Falcons, to have all of the foundational pieces, be it Bijan Robinson, who they are going to rely on the ground game. He does so much there. He does so much in terms of all-purpose yards. Him, Kyle Pitts, Drake London. Wouldn't you rather have the cupboard full for whoever's going to be playing quarterback now and later, then relying on a quarterback coming into a place that, if they didn't pay their guys, would be expected to do that without the talent around them.
10: Yeah, it's an interesting thing.
13: I get what you're saying about paying everybody and not paying the quarterback, but right now the quarterback is a question mark there, and you have guys who are in their 23, 24, 25 years old that... in these contracts, they're going to be in their mid to late 20s by the time this thing, their deals run out, and they're going to have the quarterback situation more than likely in place by that point. It's not about right now. This is about the future of this team.
10: Yeah, it's interesting what you're saying. First of all, you're saying that the goal is to potentially, if they maximize their ability, to have the greatest collapse in the history of sports. So that's like the goal now, because if you're going to reference those teams. Second of all, when we're talking about the cupboard full, I guess I look at it differently. To me, the cupboard full is five offensive linemen that cannot be replaced because they're that good. David Dennis Jr., is there a sports sin that you wish teams would not commit anymore?
11: I have so many Falcons thoughts, and I loathe the fact that you're making me defend this team, but we'll get back to that. So for me, the Cardinals, like, one of the sins that I despise that teams do is they keep coaches based on sort of their how far they've gotten the team, and not necessarily about where they believe the coach can go. Like, there is a loyalty that you have to coaches based on what they've done that sometimes they do not translate to how well you think the coach... Perfect example is Kenny Atkinson. Like, I have no faith that this dude can coach a championship team, which is what he's there to do.
10: Cleveland Cavaliers, yeah.
11: Cleveland Cavaliers coach. And you are keeping him there because he got you to a conference finals... but your performance in the conference finals leads me to believe that you are not going to be able to coach this team to a championship, right? So there are, and teams who do the opposite, sometimes it tends to work out well for them. I think of the Warriors moving on from Mark Jackson, going to Steve Kerr. Mark Jackson had a resume of a dude who keeps a job, right? They moved on, they got Kerr. The Knicks move on from Tibbs, who got them to a conference finals, and had a resume of a dude who keeps a job. But when you move on to a guy who you think can get you over that hump, I think sometimes that loyalty to what coaches have done sort of supersedes what you believe a coach can be. And I think and that drives me crazy when I'm watching.
10: Yeah, that's a very good one. That's a creative one. Let's get to some calls in on this one at 888-SAY-ESPN. The one sports sin you wish teams would stop committing. Jose in Champaign watching on ESPN2 obviously feels welcome to call, considering Smalls is not here today. Of course, Illinois grad. Go ahead, Jose.
5: First, thank you for having me on. I would say that the sports sin is paying players that you know have had injury history. So think like Joel Embiid. Why would you give him that monster contract and yet he can't stay on the floor? Mm. That's what I think is like the biggest sports sin.
10: Yeah, that's a very interesting one. And thank you for the phone call. Like, there are a lot of times that NBA teams specifically will say, well, we have no choice, basically. Mm-hmm. Like, we need the salary slot. I don't want to go too deep on this. But, David, you and I talk about it all the time in terms of NBA stuff. It's like, all right, you got to pay the person because in order to trade the person, you need that amount of money, and that's a salary cap thing. But in general, that's a very interesting one. Darren in Oregon watching on ESPN2. Biggest sports sin you wish teams would stop committing?
7: First of all, I agree with you, Evan, on the Outcast being overrated. I haven't really heard about them since I was too old to shake my buddy like a Monty Bean pitcher. I haven't heard them or apologized to Miss Jackson. It's been a long time since I've heard Outcast get so much

0: that a sports sin?
1: I don't think so. And for a number of reasons, I get why Darren brought up the Vikings, but let's focus on the Cincinnati Bengals, because Joe Burrow gets the contract, Ja'Marr Chase gets paid, T. Higgins gets paid. He says, pay my guys, they get paid. And what that came at was the cost of the defense. And for years, up until this past year, they weren't adding the resources, particularly on the back end there, to mitigate what offenses were doing to them. So they were going on the cheap on one side of the ball and going all in resource-wise on the offensive side of the ball. I had no issue with the receivers getting paid. To me, it was a lack of protection up front and not allocating enough resources for the offensive line. So you were seeing Joe Burrow get hurt a ton, get sacked a ton, and then that ended up hurting his ability to play quarterback and get said receivers the ball. Now, in Minnesota, with Justin Jefferson getting paid and then Jordan Addison, there's, let's be honest, quite a discrepancy in pay between at where Addison's deal is and where Justin Jefferson is. Justin Jefferson's the best receiver in the league as far as I'm concerned, but if you can't get the quarterback position right, which is different from Minnesota from where it is to Cincinnati, that's ultimately where I draw the line. Like, the quarterback position has to be right if you have a receiver like that. And because they went through so much turnover from Kirk Cousins to Sam Darnold and now to Kyler Murray / J.J. McCarthy. I don't know if you guys were following practice yesterday. It sounded like both of them were awful. That's where you start to feel the warts of that decision more than anything else, because if you can't get the star receivers the ball, then what's the point of having paid them?
0: Yeah, it's a fascinating conversation. We will continue this. 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
2: The Packers have got to get off to a fast start, and it has to be Jordan Love as the catalyst for them to get off to that fast start. 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
4: We are on Sports Tonight here on ESPN Radio, ESPN 2. We are presented by Progressive Insurance, along with Courtney Cronin, David Dennis Jr., Evan Cohen with you today, CC and Smalls. Back soon. I say back soon because I don't know when Smalls is going to be back, to be honest with you. CC back tomorrow. Smalls could be back today. She's a game time decision for the rest of the show. We'll find out soon. She's going to like, or maybe not like, depending on how this goes, this conversation about her team. You heard her there talking about the Green Bay Packers. And Micah Parsons, star linebacker, arguably the best or second best player in the NFL on the defensive side of the ball, met with the media yesterday and said that people should be worried about how he'll be when he gets back.
5: When you come out of these situations, you're either going to be better or you're worse. And for me, I've done everything I possibly can to be better. So, you know, I think people are worried about, you know, if I come back, you know, I just feel like people should just be worried about, you know, how I'm going to be when I come back. You know, that's kind of like my mentality and how I feel and how I'm going to approach when I'm back is like people are worried about the knee. They should be worried about how I'm going to play when I get back, the anger, the frustration, the things that I'm about to let out because, you know, how long it's been since I played.
4: You know what's interesting about this? He reminded me, as a sports fan, wait, I probably should be worried about how he plays when he gets back because he's coming off an injury. At no point did I worry about him not being great because he's just great at football. Now I'm thinking about, oh, do I have to think about him differently? I didn't before that, which is dumb me. And there seems to be, Courtney, conversation now that week six against the Cowboys, his former team, is realistic.
6: So the Packers have a pretty hard and fast rule that it's 9 months no matter what after an ACL tear. So that would – he had this happen in December of last year. So 9 months after surgery would be around like late September. So that's potentially before the Packers visit Tampa Bay for Sunday Night Football. I believe that's week four. They could activate him at that time. Remember, they've got to activate him, let him acclimate – to practice before he's ready to play, if it's week six, if it's week seven, whatever. I don't think that anybody thinks Micah Parsons won't be the same explosive, great player that he once was, the player that he was when they traded for him and the player that he was up until the time of his injury. It's simply the fact that this was not a clean tear. It wasn't just his ACL. It was his meniscus. It was more in the knee, not to get too technical, but there was more in the knee to be concerned about. But Micah Parsons coming back has always felt like an inevitability, Evan. It's just a matter of when. And when the second best, first best, however you, whatever he is on your list of pass rushers, when he comes back to a defense that took a massive hit without him last year and lost all of those games, including the playoff game after they gave up 18 unanswered points after halftime, I think that teams should fear that because when the best player comes back and as you hear a very highly motivated Micah Parsons there, there's a lot that you're going to have to game plan for that would be different than playing a defense that doesn't have him.
7: Yeah, and it's time. It's time now for this Packers team. I mean, there's the Jordan Love thing is it's time. Like, it's time for him to sort of ascend to that. Like, we're the last 2 years now, we do these QB rankings. He's been either right on the outside, right on the fringe, and it's been like, it's time to stop disrespecting him. Well, I think time to put the wins with sort of how we feel about him and adding Micah Parsons when healthy. I mean, this is the time, I think, for the Green Bay Packers overall to finally put this thing together for a full season and sort of make that run. Because this division is to me the most fascinating division in the NFL with everybody there having some sort of expectation and one or two teams being going to be devastated by the results. And the Packers, I think, are probably the team that would be most devastated by a bad season.
4: I'm glad, David, you tied this into Jordan Love specifically because I think MVP, how I've broken it down, is individual performance, team performance, and narrative, right? You kind of need all three. If you go back to last year, Matthew Stafford was awesome. The Rams were awesome. The narrative was he going to retire before the season? Were they going to trade him before the season? As we heard all kinds of rumors about that. And, oh, wow, they kept him. They extended him, and he was awesome. So he checked all three boxes, right? Individual success, team success, and obviously narrative. Jordan Love is a sneaky MVP candidate for some people because they presume individual success, they assume team success, but narrative, I believe, Courtney, is tied to Micah actually not being there. Like, imagine if Micah is not there for the first, let's call it five games based on this latest reporting, and they're 5-0. That helps the narrative of, look how good Jordan Love is. He's leading a team to an undefeated start against all of these good teams without arguably the best player in the NFL. In a weird way, does it hurt the Jordan Love MVP case if those who believe he could be an MVP candidate, if Micah comes back so early?
6: I don't think it does, because Jordan Love will have ample opportunities, as he had in 2024 when they went 1-5 against their division, and as he did in 2025 when they lost all their games after Micah Parsons went out with injury, including in the playoffs. If he can simply look better when he's on the field, however long it is, without Micah Parsons, then that helps his case. And when Micah Parsons comes back, if he takes his game to the next level and he looks like he's the reason that the team is winning games, not winning in spite of him. And I mean, I've never felt that with Jordan Love, but the narrative exists because of what happens when your best player's not there and what happens against your own division. Those are the two things, as David brought up. It's one of the most competitive divisions in the NFL. A division that you expect at least two teams to make some real noise in the playoffs. So handle that part first, and then be the X factor to buck the conversation that it's all about Micah Parsons. No, be the reason that your team is winning games. Be the reason that Tucker Kraft looks awesome when he comes back from injury, that the rest of the offense is humming at such a high level when you have questions about Josh Jacobs' availability in your backfield. Be the reason that you can lift the players up on your team, and not the reason that the team wins in spite of you. That's always been the conversation around Jordan Love, fair or not. I think most people say it's a fair conversation just looking at the results the last 2 years. Play like an MVP caliber quarterback consistently, and not just in stretches of the season.
4: Yeah, I may have misspoke. I think I said the Packers' schedule was hard to start the season. No, they should be 5-0. It's the opposite, right? It's hard after the Micah would come back at that point. But if you look at that schedule, at the Vikings, they should win that. At the Jets, they should win that. Home against the Falcons, they should win that. At the Bucs, a lot of people, including Dan Orlovsky, believe, ESPN NFL analyst, that the Bucs could be really good this year. I will say that there's a lot of drama around Tampa right now. If you're that good, if you're the Green Bay Packers, you should win that game. And then home against the Bears, I don't think they're better than the Bears, but I do think that's the kind of game, based on last year and the way in which you lost to the Bears and all the trash talking from Ben Johnson towards Matt LaFleur and the Green Bay Packers, and the Green Bay Packers kind of just backing down and LaFleur being stomped on by Ben Johnson in many ways. Like, there's an argument you should be undefeated heading into that Cowboys game when Micah comes back. And there's an argument that if you're a glass half full Packers fan like Smalls or anyone else out there, ESPN Wisconsin, the great team there, like, you should be thinking undefeated, Micah back against the Cowboys. That should be the mentality. And so it should set up for a Jordan Love MVP type season. But to David Dennis Jr.'s point, based on history, David, it hasn't. Like, that's exactly the opposite of what seemingly will happen here with this squad.
1: Like, Jordan Love is sort of in this fascinating position of, like, I'm with you guys when I see him. And then when I listen to, like, football people, some of the football people who are just infinitely smarter than I am, Mina Kimes, Ben Solak's people of the world, they love this dude. And, like, I mean, to me, he's teetering into that Justin Herbert category for me of, like, I can appreciate the stats. I'm looking here, first and third and long, third and QBR, second EPA per drop. Like, all that good stuff is great. And he looks like a superstar sometimes. My thing is, you've got to sort of put it together. And it was interesting, Evan, when you mentioned the MVP part of this. I didn't even consider this dude as somebody who would be even near the MVP discussion. My hope is that he just does enough for this team to win some games. And maybe that requires an MVP effort.
7: But, like, I hadn't thought of Jordan Love as somebody's MVP.
4: Wait. We got to go more on that. That is a fact. He never even came to your mind. Let's do that coming up, because that is a fascinating thing that you just hit on. You never even considered the storyline around Love as an MVP candidate. I want to know why, and I want to know who you have above him then. We'll do that coming up. We're on Sportsmanlike, presented by Progressive Insurance.
8: 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And Notre Dame Athletic Director Pete Bavakwa will join us to talk about all the changes on campus. 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
4: 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Courtney Cronin, David Dennis Jr. in for Smalls and Canty today. Evan Cohen with you. So, Micah Parsons made news yesterday. Green Bay Packers. It's seemingly week number 6 against his former team, the Dallas Cowboys, is where maybe he comes back. He said that teams, people should be worried about how mad I'm going to be for not playing for so long and dominate, et cetera, et cetera. And that led us to a conversation about his quarterback, Jordan Love, and the opportunity he has to kind of find a way into that MVP conversation. Winnable games early without Micah. You play really well. You're at top of a really tough division in theory. You're right in the MVP mix. And David Dennis Jr., when we set up that, Courtney, which I don't think neither you nor I thought that was a bold statement. It was just like, hey, here's your path, right? Like, here's the connected dots to getting in the conversation. Doesn't mean winning it. David, you then said, I never even considered him to have a chance at MVP? Why and who then is above him?
7: I mean, Josh Allen, Lamar Jackson, Joe Burrow, like those are the
4: I'm not saying who's better than him. Who has a better case for MVP?
7: But
4: right?
7: Those are the difference. But I do think that those guys, off the top of my head, are better cases just for the fact they have like a sheer dominance that can carry their team to more wins that I feel like Jordan Love can. I mean, and also he has this tough division that's going to make things difficult either. I think Dak has a better shot with that offense that could be near historic great offense with the weapons that he has. If he has a solid defense, they're going to have a really good record to make that argument. Caleb Williams also can make that leap to the MVP conversation. Jayden Daniels is going to be back healthy, who was a guy who was right there in the MVP when he was healthy. Like, these are people just in the quarterback that we're talking about who, you know, let's be real, this is who's getting MVPs anyway. Yeah. Like, these are the guys that I think came to mind before I was talking about Jordan, thinking about Jordan Love as MVP.
6: Mm-hmm. And I agree, because I'm going to look at his playoff success and the type of quarterback he's been the last two times the Packers have been in the playoffs. And I know that the MVP is a regular season award, but I have a hard time not thinking about how dismal the performance was against the Eagles in the wild card round in 2024. And then last year, he does his part, but not enough in the second half when the Bears start coming back. And yes, you can look at that defense and say they were not elite without Micah Parsons. So that's not going to change for the first 5-6 weeks of the season. The defense still is what it is. Sans Rashawn Gary, too. Jordan Love has to play at an MVP level in order for that team to get off to the fast start that, Evan, you pointed out, Michelle had pointed out as a Packers fan. You need to carry the weight of the entire team. Well, your best player is gone for the first month and a half of the season. I don't think that's saying anything that's out of pocket, but no. Can he do it? To me, I feel like he could eventually teeter on Dak's territory, where he's a great regular season quarterback, but somebody in the game's biggest moments who can't rise to the occasion, who ends up floundering in those moments. I don't want to see it for him. I think he's incredibly talented, but to throw him into the MVP mix ahead of so many other guys is disingenuous right now when he has had the opportunity to do it before. Without Micah Parsons, with Micah Parsons, and he hasn't been able to carry the torch over the line.
4: So, and I apologize for interrupting there. I think there are some quarterbacks that I would look at in the NFL, and definitely over the last 20 years, obviously with Brady and Manning, et cetera, that I would say it really doesn't matter who's hurt on their team as long as they're not hurt. The quarterback still gives the team a legit shot, right? Tom Brady had a gazillion injuries, as does every team. But Tom Brady, there's been seasons where Edelman didn't play, seasons where Gronk didn't play, seasons where defenders were not there, right? And he still was able to carry the team. Same thing with Peyton Manning. In this specific case, isn't that in itself that both of you are saying, let's see what he does? And I agree with you, by the way, on your assessment. Mm-hmm. Let's see what he does in the Micah Parsons absence here. Just asking that question this deep into his career, 6 years and 3 years as a starter, is a knock on this man, is it not? Like, for David Dennis Jr. to say, I never even considered him, even with the understanding of the narrative around Micah, best case scenario, Micah told you yesterday, that's why we're talking about this, it is new news. Mm-hmm. Micah gave you the impression yesterday, week 6, Cowboys, is where he comes back, that David never even went there. Tells you a lot about where we are with Jordan Love right now.
6: It tells you a lot about where we are with Jordan Love, but also the other quarterbacks in the NFC and the NFL as a whole, to where, you know, is he a top 10 quarterback? Sure, by a lot of metrics and a lot of people's opinions, he is. But is he the upper echelon of QBs, MVP?
4: No, he's not even the best player
6: on his team. That's the problem. People view the second that Micah Parsons was traded from the Dallas Cowboys to the Green Bay Packers, that designation went to him. And I don't think it changes so long as Micah Parsons is on that team, healthy or not.
7: Yeah. When I think of MVP quarterbacks, I think of dudes who will carry your team. You have injuries, and no matter what, they're going to put the team on their back and be responsible solely for like 3 or 4 or 5 games in the course of the season. Jordan Love is good enough to win a Super Bowl with a team that's full of talented players, and with the team like Mike that has Micah Parsons, who is the anchor for that defense. I don't think that he can carry a team in the way that we have seen Josh Allen, who doesn't have weapons go out there and be a tank and carry this team, or Lamar Jackson, or some of these other players, or at his best, Jalen Hurts has. Like, I just do not see Jordan Love as being able to do that. Now, that to me takes him out of where I consider for MVP. The question is he good enough to, with the weapons all around him, to win a Super Bowl? That to me is the big question.
4: Yeah, and right now, I don't think there's any reason for us to go to that place. And I don't know why I keep coming back to this, but all of these conversations, whether it's Jordan Love or Justin Herbert, as David, you said, all of the smart people like these players, and we're trying to grasp as to why, because I am not saying for you, I am not smart enough to understand why the smart people are attracted to the Jordan Love, Justin Herberts, versus, like, I'm the dumb guy that just says Jalen Hurts is just wins all the time. I don't care what his numbers are. I don't care who's the reason for it. He's just the guy that plays quarterback for the team that wins a lot and often and was once second in the MVP voting. Like, I don't understand why he's just continuously dropped down when all of the stuff we are begging these quarterbacks like Jordan Love and Justin Herbert to do, Jalen Hurts has done. And that's why I picked him for MVP this year. And I'm fine looking bad on that, because I think my body of work that I have for Jalen Hurts is better than that of some of these other quarterbacks that the smart people like. But this dumb guy, meaning me, just looks at the guy and Jalen Hurts says, he's the guy we should be talking about. He's the guy that wins all the time. It's just crazy to me that it's just, let's talk about the people that haven't done it instead of the guy that has done it. We're on Sportsmanlike, presented by Progressive.
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4: 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Courtney Cronin, David Dennis Jr. in for Smalls and Canty today. Evan Cohen with you. We will do Hot Mess in 15 minutes, but joining us now in studio, great NFL reporter who can't hear me.
3: I'm just hitting Jeff buttons Darlington. Over here.
4: What are you doing? Why are you hitting buttons?
3: Well,
4: can you hear me?
3: We were chit-chatting, and then I realized, well, I don't hear anything. So now there's
4: all
3: a
4: right,
3: bunch of...
4: All right, we're going to do the test on the ear. Courtney, speak for a second.
3: Yeah.
6: Testing. Don't 1, 2,
4: you don't hear Courtney.
6: Three.
4: No, fine,
6: Jeff, can you hear me?
3: Okay. To me.
4: All right,
3: hey,
4: so
3: Courtney.
4: Then I will handle
6: hey,
4: this
6: Jeff,
4: until Jeff can hear. Anyway, so let's go through a couple of things here. Before we get to NFL, I do, because I love tennis, and you spent time at Wimbledon. You were all over TV. Talk to everybody about that. Like, people have bucket list sports experiences.
3: It's
4: Lambeau
3: worth it.
4: Field.
3: Do it.
4: Wimbledon.
3: It's awesome. Yes, yeah. And I love Augusta very much, too. And I know a lot of people make the comp between Augusta and Wimbledon. They are very different, but just the town of Wimbledon's amazing. The little pubs, like everything about that experience is... How did I just go straight to the pubs? Didn't even mention the tennis.
4: I don't know. I guess you're... Well, no, I think it's a safe assumption. You're assuming a radio and television audience... A bunch of sports
3: fans. Appreciates pubs.
4: Yeah, I appreciate pubs.
3: And but it was a fantastic event. Basically spent each day 12 hours in the green room talking to Andy Roddick, who is unbelievable. Okay,
4: I love Andy Roddick.
3: So Andy Roddick was added to the tennis coverage this year.
4: He's
3: unbelievable as an analyst, but unbelievable as a human. Like, I love this guy. I don't know if I feel like I'm admitting a man crush right now.
4: I think it's good.
3: He's a wonderful human. And
4: why would that be a bad thing to admit a man crush?
3: It apparently isn't, because I'm doing it right now. but he that guy's tremendous. So that was really fun to spend time with him. And the assignment is just awesome.
4: It's great. Yeah, Andy Roddick is a great analyst. And he's great on all sports, actually, in addition to tennis. All right, let's get into the sport you cover most of the time, and that is the NFL. We just left off a conversation where I said, I don't think Jordan Love's a top 10 quarterback in the league. I think we overrate him a little bit in that regard. That said, I think if you look at individual performance, team performance, and narrative around it, I think he has a great opportunity to compete for MVP. David Dennis Jr., who you can't hear, said, I never even thought of him for MVP. Could you imagine a world in which Jordan Love was the MVP this year?
3: I can't, which I mean is no disrespect. I just elevate. There's a lot of other guys that I think have proven enough and proven more. Jordan Love had one fantastic finish to a season that got him paid wonderfully and also did show what he's capable of. That stretch that he had, I think it was a 7-game stretch, he looked like an elite MVP candidate. We didn't see enough of that since to put him there right now. But to your point, I think that Matt LaFleur, I think, is a underrated coach, if I'm being honest.
4: Oh, really?
3: I do. I don't know why I feel like people treat him as being average when I think he is upper echelon coach in the NFL. And with the program that he runs there, the way that Green Bay does things, it will put Jordan in a position to reach his potential. The question is what that potential is.
4: We are in Sportsmanlike here on ESPN Radio, ESPN2. We are presented by Progressive Insurance. Jeff Darlington, ESPN NFL reporter, is joining us here. So let's talk about now another quarterback that I think is criminally underrated. And that is the best quarterback in the sport in my mind, but no one calls him that anymore.
3: Patrick Mahomes?
4: That's right.
3: Oh, I thought I was making a joke. You do believe that. Okay, because it feels very
4: why is it not
3: in vogue. I don't know.
4: Why is it not default just to say, all right, it's Mahomes still. Like, what did he do so wrong that he's not widely considered number one?
3: He didn't sign enough wide receivers to his team, which apparently is the job of the quarterback to add weapons around you. No, I mean, he got hurt, and he admittedly says that he didn't play good enough before he got hurt, which is true. I mean, he got hurt as the season was ending. Listen, I will forever, as I've said, long said, for the next 10 years, Patrick Mahomes will be my preseason MVP, no matter what.
4: Okay, wait a minute. We have to discuss this. So you, I don't care that you interrupted me, but you interrupted me thinking I was going in a different direction. So you and I are on the same page.
3: We are.
4: But now I have a question on this. I am a Patriots and Brady fan, as you know. You have interviewed Brady more than anyone. Are you and I at fault in that we default to the Brady mindset and apply it to Mahomes, thinking, why Brady, or Brady was always number one.
3: Yeah.
4: Shouldn't Mahomes now always be number one?
3: I think a lot of times it's also more the, I would translate it to basketball, those years with LeBron when it was like, it should have been called the LeBron Award, when he wasn't getting MVP at times because, despite the fact that he was the best in the league. So I don't know really if Mahomes, to me, is actually a better MVP candidate preseason than Tom Brady. I mean, he does everything, like literally everything. He's not just, listen.
4: Wait, you need to explain that. So Brady in his prime.
3: So Brady's the winner, of course, and you can expect what to expect from Brady. But what Mahomes does is different. It's a different dynamic. He does everything, and he does everything that you would expect out of a most valuable player. I'm not trying to take away from Brady. I'm just saying that, like, he checks every single box every single year. So, to me, I don't know why you wouldn't vote for Patrick Mahomes as the preseason MVP.
6: Okay, so we've covered a lot of. We got it to work. I know we've covered a lot of ground from Wimbledon to Tom Brady to Patrick Mahomes to everything.
7: Pubs,
6: obviously. Pubs. But Evan said something there when we were coming in from the break, and it was about Bijan Robinson, and he didn't like what Atlanta did yesterday for a number of reasons, particularly because the quarterback situation is not figured out there. Where do you land on the decision Atlanta made to pay the focal point of its offense, in addition to paying Kyle Pitts, Drake London, this offseason, knowing where the team is right now and then the quarterback uncertainty that ensues?
3: So Evan clearly agreed with the Giants' decision to trade to get rid of Saquon Barkley.
4: They didn't do it soon enough.
3: Okay, there you go.
4: They should have traded him.
3: So that is your philosophy. I think that Atlanta has enough pieces in place to where they can pay a running back. I think they have everything but the quarterback. And that is like, other than that, Mrs. Lincoln, how was the show? So, is that too much?
4: No, it was fine. It was a good line.
3: But I don't know that Michael Penix and Tua Tagovailoa, when you're going into camp with those two guys and you're saying that we've got the roster, but we've just got to get the quarterback right. To me, that is a huge wonder. And the hardest part to that is when you're a decent team. By the way, I think they should have signed Bijan to this deal. They are in a good enough situation to pay perhaps the most dynamic running back in the league, in my opinion. But it makes it harder to find the quarterback. It is easy for a really bad team to find a quarterback. It is. It should be easier than it is. It is very difficult for a decent to upper-level team to find a quarterback. And to make that the last piece that you add is going to be the trickiest thing of all.
4: Well, it's why you shouldn't draft a running back that high, mainly because you have to give him a second contract to prove that you did it right. Bijan Robinson is awesome. This is not about him specifically. It's about the concept of what they've done here. Mm-hmm. So for me, like Courtney has said all show, well, their cupboard is full now. I don't look at having great wide receivers and great running back as the cupboard full. I look at five offensive linemen that are irreplaceable as the cupboard is full, because that attracts any quarterback you want at that point. And they don't become free agents, but if I think you have two guys, my opinion, Jeff, that in theory I could see saying, I want out after this year, and that's Lamar Jackson and Joe Burrow.
3: Yeah.
1: So,
3: right.
1: Can you figure it out? Would they be as good? I mean, their line's not bad. I'm not saying it's bad, but like, I just it's not how I would team build.
3: I agree with that, except for the fact that they thought they were team building the right way. They just made a, I mean, and we can all look in retrospect and say, yeah, look, see, you did the Kirk Cousins, Michael Penix thing, and it didn't work.
1: Right. And I did like that, so I have egg on my face on that.
3: But you had to know that Penix was the guy. I didn't mind them doing that. It's just that Penix had to be a slam dunk. And did anybody really think that Michael Penix was a slam dunk at that point or now? So to me, that's the trickier part is like, what are you going to do now? You're going to hedge for this year, and then at the end of this year, you're going to decide that we've got the rest of the team, we just don't have the quarterback, and then what?
6: Well,
3: Sam Darnold's just not growing on trees.
6: True, but there's a loaded 2027 draft class where you don't need a top 10 pick to get a quarterback in theory.
3: I can get behind that, but you better draft right.
1: Okay,
3: you just better get the guy.
1: Here's the problem, though, and I'll get very specific. By the time that 2027 QB that you're drafting in the middle of the first round gets good, these guys graduate out.
3: Yeah, that's right. You better get lucky. I agree with the idea that the team building should always start with the quarterback. I think that is much easier said than done, though. They tried to do that.
7: So can you guys hear me?
1: Yes, David Dennis Jr. All right,
3: I love
1: we hear
3: this.
1: You.
3: We're all...
1: it's surprising that people are just coming in. Here we
7: it's
1: go.
7: It's like a posse cut. I mean, there was no cheering like when you guys hear Cronin, but whatever. It's fine. It's okay. But what is the I guess this is a larger philosophical fundamental question about team building. That like, what do you do when you whiff on the court? Like, it sounds to me like Evan is just kind of like, well, you just get rid of all your good players and then just hit on offensive linemen and wait for a quarterback. Like, but you're still waiting for the quarterback. Like, I what is the fundamental pathway to doing this when you have done what the Falcons have done and to an extent a team like Minnesota has done when you've whiffed on your quarterback and you've got to sort of piecemeal that and you have the position players around you?
3: Good question, Evan. I agree with you. I mean, I don't know what you're supposed to do. You got to keep trying. You got to keep swinging.
1: Yeah, there's ways of doing this. So what we've learned is you don't take a quarterback with your own pick number one overall.
3: Right.
1: Because more times than not, when you take a quarterback with the number one overall pick in the draft with your own pick, not someone else's, Bears took Caleb with the Panthers pick. When you take it with your own pick, you're not ready for a quarterback more likely than not. How do you get ready for a quarterback? It's to protect the quarterback and prevent points on the other side, right? So Seattle, obviously, has a phenomenal defense, and they were able to protect the quarterback. The moment they're a great running back who won Super Bowl MVP wanted money, he now plays for the Chiefs.
3: Mm-hmm.
1: So I think there are ways of doing this. I am of the belief that the Bengals got to the Super Bowl. That's great. Their wide receivers were not paid at that time. Now, I don't think the Bengals are getting to the Super Bowl anytime soon because they have too much money in where their quarterback wants the money, but it needs to be better up front. I look at it and say, protect the quarterback, play great defense, then you're ready for the quarterback.
3: And then you're ready for the running back?
1: The running back is interchangeable. I'm sorry. Kenneth Walker won Super Bowl MVP.
7: Well, as the Eagles and to an extent the Ravens with Derrick Henry, how interchangeable running backs are. I mean,
3: there's different ways to skin a cat, which is a weird saying. I don't know why.
1: Yeah, why do we have to harm animals for that saying?
3: It's such a strange saying.
1: Yeah.
3: Say it out loud.
1: But you didn't mean any harm by it, but it's so harmful.
7: What do you skin a cat for? What is the purpose of
3: skinning a cat? Who skins a cat?
1: What does that mean? Is that a haircut or you're like actually like what?
3: It sounds like
1: a little bit more than that?
6: It sounds worse than a haircut.
1: Yeah, it's a hard. So why'd you say it,
3: by the way, there's more than one way to skin a cat. It feels like there's only one.
1: But Darlington, you brought this up. Jeff is uncomfortable with the conversation around skinning a cat that he brought up.
3: A lot of times things come out of my mouth that I'm like,
1: you know who would know? Andy Roddick would know how to do it. That's the reality.
3: He would have a full explanation.
1: But it is a fascinating question. It's like, okay, right now, if we were to ask you, give us two teams that you would not be surprised if they won it all this year in the NFL, and we'll kind of reverse engineer this. Give us two teams off the top of your head.
3: Seattle.
1: Okay.
3: But because of the way they're built, honestly, truly, because their defense is generational. Their defense is unbelievable. And then they have a quarterback who is consistent enough. But let's go back to that for a second, because if you had Sam Darnold a few years ago,
1: I would not think you
3: would
1: do anything.
3: You would think you're in the same exact situation.
1: Right, which is why I put down with Atlanta, because they're a good case study with what they've done here. It's an interesting conversation around the NFL, where I said one of three things needs to happen for them. Either Penix needs to hit in year three.
3: Yeah.
1: Tua needs to become Sam Darnold, which I don't believe he can. Or Lamar Jackson needs to say, I want to go there after this year.
3: Does it have to be Lamar Jackson? Could it be Baker Mayfield?
1: Let's talk about that. The Baker Mayfield Bucks thing, I think, has gotten really ugly. Me personally, I would be annoyed if I was Jason Light in the front office or general manager at how Baker handled it. And I understand why Baker's annoyed by them. You think Baker Mayfield is going to go play for Kevin Stefanski?
3: No. Oh, good point. No.
1: I know a Baker Mayfield type.
3: I'm using that as like
1: Kyler
3: an example.
1: Murray or somebody like that.
3: Yeah, I guess that's another good example.
1: So this is the other problem. You don't even have an example of how they find that quarterback.
3: I agree. That's my point. That's why it's so hard. That's why I don't know that I also agree with you.
1: There is only one way of skinning a cat. It's only Sam Darnold.
3: Yeah, but you also have to continue to build your roster. I guess
6: exactly.
3: That's where I'm. You know, that's where I'm with Courtney there.
6: To have an offense, Evan. Like, you can't just be like, all right, we're going to penny pinch and not pay these guys, and then eventually we're going to get the quarterback, and then we're going to start paying these guys. They used high draft picks for Bijan Robinson, Kyle Pitts, Drake London. Were you just going to start all over?
1: No,
6: after
1: what
6: you
1: I'm
6: get
1: saying,
6: the
1: but Courtney,
6: you can't do that.
1: Courtney, I'm not suggesting you shouldn't pay those guys. I'm suggesting you shouldn't draft them in the first.
3: The exercise shows how hard it is to
6: they
3: build.
6: They didn't draft them, Evan. This front office did not draft those players.
1: Okay,
6: they're rewarding
1: the organization. The organization.
3: I will say this about the Falcons.
1: Yeah.
3: They have done all the easy things. It is not hard to just throw record contracts at skills position players. That is the easiest thing to do in football. The hardest thing to do is, number one, find the quarterback, and number two, build the trenches, to your point. Mm.
1: Jeff Darlington, this was fun. This was different than
3: I
1: thought.
3: It all
1: was great.
3: Out.
1: Yeah, we can run a team now. So if somebody
3: I just meant the audio part.
1: many ways of skinning a cat here with the audio. Jeff Darlington, you'll see him on SportsCenter and ESPN, as well as Get Up at 8 a.m. Eastern. 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
5: I sometimes feel like I'm going to have to do the PR for us a little bit. 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
1: 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Each and every week, give you top five hot mess teams, people, organizations, however you want to look at it, as people that go into the week looking okay, come out of the week, not as much. As David Dennis Jr., Courtney Cronin, in for Canty and Smalls today, Evan Cohen with you. Let's start with number five.
0: Number five.
1: Number five, a team a game and a half out of the playoffs, out of a wild card. And you're thinking to yourself, how could a team a game and a half out of the wild card be a hot mess? The Detroit Tigers traded Tarik Skubal. They traded Casey Mize to San Diego. They traded Skubal, obviously, to the Dodgers. And everyone ignores the fact that, hey, by the way, there's a team that's right there for the postseason that traded their best starting pitcher, two-time Cy Young Award winner, back-to-back in Tarik Skubal. Instead of maybe going after the Dodgers, maybe we should be going after the Detroit Tigers. So they are number five, Court and David, on Hot Mess Rankings this week.
6: Throw Baltimore in there,
1: good too, one.
6: Because the third wild card spot apparently doesn't matter to teams that are in the postseason mix, where they decide to just punt on the rest of the year and focus on the next season. It's frustrating. It's frustrating for those fan bases. Surprise, they're not a little higher, but I also know that we have four spots.
7: Yeah, I'm with you. I mean, there's been a lot of focus on the Dodgers for buying the, you know, for getting the guy. The problem sometimes is who sells it.
1: Right.
7: And it's not a team that's at the bottom. It's the middle of the pack teams when they do this that make things extremely frustrating.
1: Number four.
0: Number four.
1: Number four is a team that has had a gazillion injuries in training camp, and that is really unfortunate for them. And it's a team that I think is going to be pretty good this year because I happen to love their quarterback. But it's a twist. Number four, the 49ers conspiracy theorists. Yes, I'm talking to you, Nuno. Yes, I'm talking to you, Courtney. Those that believe the power plant or whatever the heck it is the reason for all of this, even though scientists have said it's not. Courtney Cronin, I'm focused on you because I think you are a 49ers conspiracy theorist.
6: All I'm saying is the substation and all of the injuries that have happened, these soft tissue injuries, Ricky Pearsall, Mike Evans, Deshaun Stribling. Can I go on and on and on? Yeah, probably. We have not ruled out the fact that this might be correlated to their injuries. Another team's like, nothing to see here. Team also said nothing to see here with the Kyle Shanahan accident. We're not getting any practice or any footage from the accident released. It feels like there's a lot of cover-ups going on right now with the San Francisco 49ers, from injuries to what's going on with the head coach. Something doesn't smell right here.
1: As I said, conspiracy theorist. David Dennis Jr., are you a 49ers conspiracy theorist?
7: Yeah, far be it to have any more conspiracy theorists on our airways. We don't need any more of that. So I'm just going to keep moving.
1: Number three.
6: Five
1: Number
6: practices. Three. Sorry, there's so many injuries here. I could go on and on, Evan. I won't disrupt your list anymore. But yeah. I'm counting 10 injuries right now to this 49ers team.
1: I have to do this because of my stance on this. So I'm going to put the Atlanta Falcons. Now, the Atlanta Falcons to me, goodness. No, hold on. May not be what you think. Unfortunately, sadly, one of their best defensive players, Jalen Walker, may be done for the season with a torn ACL. Ian Rappaport, NFL Network, reported that yesterday. That's a horrible loss. In addition, both quarterbacks have been banged up. Yes, they're practicing. Neither one seems overly great in Tua and Michael Penix Jr. And the last part, which is certainly debatable. It is not black and white by any stretch of the imagination. They have a lot of money and a lot of people that don't protect the quarterback or play quarterback. Now, they happen to have money and some people that protect the quarterback, but not how I would do it. I got to put the Falcons on there.
7: Far be it for a team to pay the best offensive player in the league.
1: He's not the best offensive player in the league. Stop.
7: Non-quarterback offensive player.
1: Well, you didn't say that.
7: Well, you know what I mean. Best non-quarterback offensive player in the league is Bijan Robinson. You got the guy on your roster. I think part of this is a thing that actually plagues front offices a lot, is that they want perfection and the perfect scenario to be bold. And the Falcons don't have a perfect scenario. They don't have a quarterback right now they can rely on, but they have all of these really good players. I think it's overthinking it to say we should not pay a bunch of guys who can raise or who can just give us a different level of margin for error with our quarterback because we have so much talent around him. I just don't see how signing Bijan Robinson is a bad thing.
6: He's 24 years old. You're not paying a running back that's 28, 29. By the time this contract's over, then you can have that conversation, Evan. He's about to enter his prime as already one of the best skill players in the league. No harm, no foul. You have to pay your guys eventually. And $25 million a year, when you think of some of the other quarterback, Malik Willis, other guys who have gotten contracts, Bernard Raymond, like all these other guys, there's other positions that you're paying $25 million a year to. I have no issue with it with a running back of his caliber. Not every running back, but specifically with this one, who's the engine of that entire offense.
2: Number two.
7: Another reason why you're wrong, because I'm having a good time with this. The other thing is, we cannot have the Tigers at number five on this list and trading away Tarik Skubal to a championship contender when we kind of would be suggesting that the Falcons should do the same thing. I know it's different sports, not totally apples to orange, apples to apples, but you're a playoff level team would be getting rid of this best player and sending him somewhere else that could maybe even make the rich richer.
2: Very good argument. Number two. I'm going to give you that one. That's a very good argument you just made in terms of the potential talking out of both sides of my mouth. I like that. I could make a case against it, but we don't have time, but that's a very good argument. Number two, I think the most underrated hot mess, because they're clearly going to be good this year and they've been extremely well run, but I can't get it out of my head. The Tampa Bay Bucks. Like, Baker Mayfield pummeled the organization. I don't actually think we're talking enough about this. I think because Baker Mayfield's been on a bunch of teams that we don't look at him as a top-tier quarterback, even though we probably should in terms of the top 20, top 15 quarterbacks in the league, because he's been really good since he's been in Tampa. He annihilated his own organization at a press conference. Then Jeremy Fowler, ESPN NFL reporter, to his credit, got a one-on-one follow-up to that with Baker Mayfield, and he continued to do that. For a split second, he did show the appreciation of the organization, saying, hey, I know I was down and out, and they kind of found me. But the reality is, Baker Mayfield took a flamethrower to the organization, saying he felt disrespected. Well, if I'm Jason Light, the general manager of the Bucks, I feel extremely

0: like he's handling it well.
1: That's
0: but
1: true.
0: The reason he's handling it well is because it is a mess. Like this is what messes create when your quarterback is bashing the organization. That is literally the definition of hot mess.
1: Yeah, very well said. Number one.
2: Number one.
1: Courtney, I'm targeting you again here, just to be clear.
3: Okay.
1: Number one, hot mess. Dodgers haters. What did they do wrong? The answer is nothing.
3: They didn't do anything wrong.
1: You and Smalls and so many others have used the Dodgers as this bad example. Take the Dodgers name out. Put Major League Baseball rules in there. Put the collective bargaining agreement in there. The LA Dodgers should not be mentioned when people are destroying baseball. They have done absolutely nothing wrong. I'm not a Dodgers fan. I'm a Mets fan. My team has tried to do it the same way. They stink. They don't know how to do it the right way like the Dodgers. The Dodgers play within the rules. They're allowed to do everything that they have done. If you have a problem, haters, take it to Major League Baseball and the CBA and the Players Association, etc. Not the team that is legally, morally, and ethically taking advantage of the rules right in front of them. All right, we're going to get both of David and Courtney's objections and omissions, as well as from you guys as well, at 888-SAY-ESPN. 888-729-3776. That is your telephone number to be a part of the show. Biggest hot mess this week is, I put Dodgers haters, Tampa Bay Bucks, Falcons, maybe it's me on that one, 49ers conspiracy theorists, and Tigers. 888-SAY-ESPN is your telephone number to join the show. Your phone calls on objections and omissions next.
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9: 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All eyes are on QBs Kyler Murray and J.J. McCarthy in camp practices. They are splitting reps with the first and second team offense, both showing their strong arms and mobility, especially the quick Murray scrambling. Kevin O'Connell says he'll name a starter in the coming weeks, probably before joint practices with the Ravens August 19th. I think two-time Pro Bowler Murray is likely to be QB1, but don't count J.J. out as a talented recent first-rounder. Murray must show he knows the complex offense. McCarthy must show more consistency than last year. Both players have battled injuries in recent years, and both likely will see action this season. The Vikings offer their QB a great supporting cast. Justin Jefferson, Jordan Addison, Juwan Jennings, TJ Hockenson, the receiving core, good backs and a solid offensive line if they stay healthy to pass protect and lead a strong rushing attack. Blake Brandel is a key as the new center. Murray and McCarthy both had good showings in team drills this week, but some hiccups, especially in Monday's two-minute drills, won by the defense. 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
4: Try that, Evan Cohen. Beat that one, Evan.
5: Smalls. Okay. Smalls. Yeah. Follow me, Smalls. Mm-hmm. Follow me, Smalls. Canty.
4: The Eagles, led by Nick Sirianni, Jalen Hurts as the quarterback, and Sean Mannion is now the OC. It's going to go one of two ways, Smalls. They're either going to get better or they're going to get worse.
3: Not a bad Evan Cohen. I got to hear it. Not a bad. No, I've known Evan for almost 20 years. That cadence is pretty good.
6: Boy, I really have become the punching bag of ESPN Radio. Q Myers, Emmett Golden, game night, ESPN Radio, 10 p.m. Eastern time. I don't think I do. Do I do the Courtney Cronin and David Dennis Jr. in for Smalls and Canty? I don't think I do the, they're either going to be good or bad. Do I? Seems like a horrible
7: angle. You've done that a million times.
5: Yeah.
6: Well, Pat, you can't go by Pat. There's no one that wants to tear me down more.
8: You can't
6: than Pat.
8: Go by the guy who's listened to literally every episode, who listens, who's there, has heard every word you've said for a million years.
6: I would say that Pat is number one on the hates me power rankings now.
4: What?
6: Nuno is way down the list these days, especially this week. Nuno may be my biggest fan this week, but Pat's way up the power rankings. I don't know. I do the. Is it good or is it bad?
7: Yeah, you've definitely done that. They could be better.
6: Javonte.
7: Or they could be worse. See, Javonte's with me.
6: Javonte.
7: Nuno agrees, too. He just is not saying anything.
9: Yeah, he did a pretty good impression of you.
8: I think, am I mistaken? Or did I see you on First Take talking about the Philadelphia Sixers saying this will either be really good or a big disaster? Did I see that?
6: Well, there isn't in between.
8: That seems like good or bad adjacent.
6: All right. Great. This has gone well. This is fun. 30 for 30's new series. I guess Courtney's gone. 30 for 30's new series, The Betrayal of Shohei Ohtani, is available now on all major podcast platforms. Betrayal of Shohei Ohtani, presented by Gusto. Courtney off to Bears camp.
8: The rest of the show is either going to be really good or very.
6: You know what? I'm going to be really home is what is going to happen here sooner rather than later. Objections and omissions, hot mess list. The teams or organizations, players, whatever it may be, that come into the week looking pretty good and leave the week looking pretty poor. I have Dodgers haters, Bucks, Falcons, Tampa Bay Bucks, Falcons, 49ers conspiracy theorists, and Detroit Tigers. David Dennis Jr., did I object? Any objections, any omissions from you?
8: Well, the obvious objection, I don't think that the Falcons, the injury, yes, that, but the Falcons should not be three on this list. And the thing that bothers me the most about this is, as a lifelong Saints fan, I've spent an hour and a half defending the Falcons, and that pains me to no end. I'll never forgive you for that. The other person who I think, there's one omission I think that I would like to replace the Falcons with is Kevin Durant's crusade about the Philadelphia
6: good
8: Sixers.
6: Good one.
8: This I do not understand what he is trying to accomplish. For those who do not know, Kevin Durant is making the argument that LeBron James, at 40 plus years old, joining the Philadelphia 76ers is more ring chasey than Kevin Durant joining the 73-win Warriors, who were a block by James and 3-point away from winning back-to-back championships. I don't understand this crusade. I don't understand why he's making the argument, what he's trying to accomplish, and he's never been more wrong about basketball than in the last 3 days.
6: You know what? And I'm a big KD fan.
8: You're
6: right. That was an omission by me. I should have put him on there. You're 1,000%. I should have done the Falcons maybe to me, but not to the masses, right? That was a bad job by me. You are right. I am wrong 1,000% on that. John in Michigan, listening on Sirius XM 80. Hot mess, John. Go ahead.
10: Hey, good morning. First-time caller, everyday listener. The Tigers should not be on the list. The Dodgers haters are probably in the right spot. Listen, Derek didn't want to be there. He's told the organization for years. The only thing is, he was a man about it. He let the inside know. He didn't let the media know. The guy had no, we had no chance of signing him after this year is over. Why not get what we can for him? I mean, we didn't get upset when other people have left any Detroit sport team to go win a title. The guy's a stud. He may come back, he may not, but he has every right to chase where he wanted to be. Out of college, he wanted to be on the West Coast. Kudos to him. We loved him while he was here. But no reason the Tigers should be on their front office did a great job.
6: You know what? That is as reasonable and smart and well thought out a call as I've ever heard. Well done by you. I think it totally makes sense what you're saying, John. I guess, David Dennis Jr., that my issue and the reason I put the Tigers on there is maybe a little bit of misplaced hate by me. Because maybe my frustration around people hating on the baseball rules and hating the good team that did it right or did it fairly instead of the team that is right in the playoff mix that traded away the best player, maybe there is a little bit of misplaced hate there for me. Because I think what he's saying is very reasonable, but the reality is a team currently a game and a half out of the playoffs that just traded away their best player.
8: Yeah, I see clearly both sides, and
6: some may be good or some may be bad. I get it. Yeah.
8: The decision is good or bad depending on who you are, Evan. This is an in-depth take on my part here. Is that one thing that is infinitely frustrating to me is when teams that are sort of mediocre, sort of in the mix, but are flawed, just sort of seemingly punt. Like, that drives me crazy. Like, you deserve a fair chance. Who cares? You may lose in the first round. Maybe that's just, like, I'm not a fan of this team. It's sort of short-sighted. But for me, overall competitiveness, I like when teams just try when you're not necessarily a favorite. Like, there's got to be somebody who's got to be in the middle, and it frustrates me when teams punt like that. But, again, I'm with you. It was a reasonable call.
6: Carlos in Texas listening on Sirius XM80 Hot Mess Rankings. Morning, Carlos.
11: Hey, morning, Evan. I just called in just to say I think the whole Dodger situation, you mentioned a key word while ago about ethical.
6: Mm-hmm.
11: It's just those unspoken rules that just because you can doesn't mean you should. It's kind of like when a team plays the shift, what are you not allowed to do? You can't lay down a bunt. You know, it's just one of those things that just puts a sour taste in people's mouth. And I think you said it yesterday. Boy, oh, boy, if they do all this and don't make it to the World Series or get knocked out early, it's just all for nothing. But we'll see how it goes.
6: Well, Carlos, let me just ask you a follow-up on this, because you just said something I want to understand that I want to make sure that we understand, or I understand. You're saying when the Dodgers had the opportunity to trade for Tarik Skubal, two-time reigning Cy Young Award winner from the Detroit Tigers, for three prospects who have four major league games combined played, that they should have said, nah, it's not the right thing to do?
11: No. If you can stack a team, stack it. You know, I'm a Ranger fan. I'm from Fort Worth. You know, we're making our moves. Again, maybe just jealous that our team can't do the same thing or in a position to have that type of payroll to work with. But, yeah, I mean, most teams, if you can stack it, go for it. But when it doesn't work at the end, it still raises a lot of the eyebrows of why even do it, or is that the best way to win?
6: Sure, and I understand that. But I think the reason, David, that I have said that I believe this is actually good for baseball is we just had Carlos in Texas, a diehard Texas Rangers fan, call our show on Sportsmanlike here on ESPN Radio, presented by Progressive Insurance, about the LA Dodgers, a team that has nothing to do at all with his fandom. That's why I think it's good for basketball. That's why when the Warriors got Kevin Durant, good for baseball. That's why when the Warriors got Kevin Durant, I thought it was good for basketball, because everyone then had an opinion on that team in addition to your own team.
8: Yeah, super teams are good. Dynasties are good. They give you people. They give you mainstream things to talk about. They give you people to root for and root against. Like, there are people now who care about the Dodgers simply for the fact that they are making a bunch of other billionaires upset. And then there are people who want the Dodgers to lose because they're ruining the game by just loading up the talent. Whatever the case is, you have opinions on a team. And one of the worst things that you can have as a league is top teams where people don't have opinion on.
6: Right.
8: And right now, everybody has a thought, one side or the other, about the Dodgers. And less, yes, give me more of that. Give me more of the Warriors. Give me more of, like, I hate the Warriors. I love the Warriors. Give me all of that stuff instead of teams that are just like, oh, they're fine. They're not all-time great. They're fine. Like, we have a potential to see an all-time great team that always brings people who hate them, that always brings people who love them. It's better for all sports.
6: Absolutely agree. 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
16: Top of the zone, strike three called. Looking, and it's top of the wall. God! Is cut off at first base. The tying run comes across to score.
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14: I'm over it. With Pat the producer.
7: Here's my tip for everyone out there who hates the dentist. Find a dentist in a rich name. When did we stop giving away toys and cereal?
25: I will say this. I think our generation peaked with
26: free charity games. Or not, you're there to win.
7: It's charity, man.
25: The two of you in a charity game.
27: Can't foul out in a charity basketball game. Here's... I'm running over Evan Cohen every single time.
7: Another thing I would like to bring back from youth, canned sports drinks. I had water in a box once. That was weird.
28: I'm over it. I'm sick and tired and over it.
7: Get a life.
6: Yes, each and every day, our producer, Pat Costello, gives us items in and around sports, entertainment, his life that he is over, along with David Dennis Jr. in for Canty and Smalls today. Evan Cohen with you. Pat.
7: I also had canned water once. That was also weird. Canned and just, I feel like we nailed it with bottles. I don't think we need to reinvent the wheel.
6: Canned water is actually really good.
7: I guess.
6: No, but like when you put it in the fridge and it's like freezing cold. And you could say, what do you mean put in the fridge? Yeah, we have water in my house that's room temperature. We don't put the bottled water in the fridge.
7: I'm a big room temperature guy, too.
29: Just crack open a can of water.
7: Yeah, it doesn't sound right.
6: I don't know what it is. It makes no sense. I'm acknowledging that. But if you have the canned water, like freezing cold, it tastes better. I don't know how that makes any sense, what I just said, but it does.
7: That's why it was like $7 at the U.S. Open when I had to buy water. It was canned water.
6: Like the... like a soda can or like the longer bottled looking can.
7: Yeah, a bottle with like a top on it.
6: You see that's the one I'm talking about too. Yeah. Again, I'm acknowledging it makes absolutely no sense, but there are people out there, Adam Co Radio, you can tweet at me, that I'm sure agree, like, the freezing cold canned water, shaped like a bottle, as Pat said, tastes better than regular bottled water. I don't understand why, but it does.
29: It's like the McDonald's Sprite of water.
6: That's a perfect example. Like, why would that taste better? But it does.
29: Yeah. I got you.
7: Anyway, I don't like people who are too loud at a bar. I went to a bar this past Saturday, and it was like happy hour. The bar was not that busy. There were some people like sitting around having some apps or whatever, and there were these two women who were next to me screaming at the top of their lungs. And I'm like, this is not a busy enough establishment for you to be screaming like you're the only two people in the restaurant. It really bothers me when people just have no sense of awareness of any other people around them. I left. I had one drink and then left. I was like, this is ridiculous. I'm not going to sit here.
6: What were they screaming at? Like a game or
7: no?
6: Just like
7: they were just to
6: loudly?
7: Each other. They were just talking, but they were so loud.
29: I'm glad you brought this up, Pat. When last time I was in New York, I witnessed this at a restaurant slash bar sort of you know hole in the wall place, and these two ladies were talking about and this guy. And like these two guys were like, can you be quiet? And they started yelling at each other. I actually filmed it secretly. And they were yelling at each other, getting in each other's face. And she was like, you hate your life. And they did something I had not seen. Maybe it's a New York thing that people still do. They flipped each other off, mutual flipping of each other off, right in each other's faces.
6: I like that.
29: Never seen that in person in my life. I saw it in movies, seen in people with traffic, one-way flip-offs, mutual two-way, four fingers in the air, each person flipping each other off 2 inches away from each other. One of the most incredible things we've ever witnessed in my life.
6: All right, let's talk about this for a second. Top five flip-offs, just throwing them out. Eminem, the late Brittany Murphy, and 8 Mile. Awesome, awesome flip-offs.
7: Stone Cold Steve Austin, anytime.
6: Jack McDowell, remember when he flipped off the fans? Bud Adams.
29: Okay.
6: Right, owner of the Titans.
29: Mm-hmm.
6: Are there other great all-time flip-offs?
29: Scott Steiner had a good flip-off if we're talking.
6: Steiner.
29: An underrated flip-off.
6: Wow.
29: Underrated.
6: I don't remember that one. Yeah, Stone Cold's a great one. Are there other ones? Pat, you have no other ones off the top of your head?
7: Not off the top of my head.
29: Tupac was a good... I know he spit when he had the jersey on. The devil's jersey on. I think he had a middle finger up. Tupac, I think, generally has a good middle finger.
6: The best ones are usually when you do like the really far, like halfway down in the other fingers, like the way Eminem and Brittany Murphy did it in 8 Mile.
29: You want to show us? I can't. I need a visual.
6: No, I can't, actually. As a matter of fact, I'm not going to do that.
7: Didn't Baker Mayfield have a good one in college?
6: Did he? To what, Ohio State in that game?
7: I feel like he did. Maybe I'm misremembering.
6: It was the stomping on the Buckeye, right? In the middle of the field? Or am I misremembering that too? Baker did something. I don't remember a flip-off. I'll search it.
29: Didn't Dennis Rodman, on his way out, getting ejected once? Threw the bird, double birds up? No?
6: That makes sense. Dennis Rodman thing. That makes sense. I mean, would it be that out of character for that to happen?
7: It could also be me on the highway any day.
6: Really? Still flip people off?
29: You flip people off.
7: Oh, big time.
29: Oh wow!
7: I just can't stand them.
6: Wait,
7: people are horrible.
6: Really?
29: Or do you roll the window down? Is your hand extended out the window with the flip off, or is it just like?
7: It depends. It depends on the weather.
6: Okay. Pat.
29: Wow.
6: Wow.
7: Yeah. Oh yeah, man. I'm so over people on the roads that I'll just let it fly.
29: I love when people flip me off on the highway.
6: People flip you off.
29: It just like if you've made me upset, and I have intentionally gotten back at you and you flip me off, I have won. Go cry in your car, drink your tears. I have defeated you and I'm gonna go off about my day. I love if I could just get somebody to flip me off in the car.
7: Just sounds like you're a bad driver.
6: Pat, this would be a major problem for you because you would not get the impact that you are hoping for on the flip off because David Dennis Jr. would just laugh at you.
7: Oh, that's fine.
29: It would feed me for days.
7: It's all about how I feel. I don't really care about the person in the other car. It's for me personally.
6: Wow.
7: I'm not like, oh, I hope I ruined their day.
6: We're getting some good response on this. At Upco Radio, EBCO Radio. Kyle Madsen from ESPN 1320 in Sacramento, shout out to them, says, confirming aluminum bottle is the superior commercial water bottle vessel. Wow. I'm telling you, Pat, there's something to this. I don't know what the heck it is, but there is something. There is something. Next one.
7: I was watching a video on the internet in which this girl called about 20 different dudes and asked them all if they could land a plane in an emergency situation. And 90% of them immediately were like, yeah, absolutely. And here's the thing. I also think I could land a plane in an emergency situation.
6: What?
7: I think I could do it. Like a 747?
6: What?
7: If I have comms with the tower, I'm good.
29: If you have comms with the tower?
7: Yeah. I think they could talk me down.
29: Would you flip somebody off from your airplane if they cut you?
7: Just a
6: Pat,
7: a passing
6: we couldn't figure out the audio for half the show with David. And we still can't figure out the video.
29: Can't see me.
6: We can land, and he's not John Cena. And we could land a plane?
7: Yeah.
6: Really,
7: if,
6: Pat?
7: If I can talk to the tower, then yeah, I'm good.
29: You're not landing the plane on the show.
6: Exactly.
7: Well, we don't have a tower.
29: You are quite literally the tower.
7: Yeah, which is why I shouldn't be in the tower. I should be the one up in the plane.
6: Oh my God, Pat.
7: I could do it. You don't think you could do it?
6: No.
7: I think they like land
6: themselves
7: now.
6: There's a reason that pilots go to school and get degrees and have to pass a million tests to get in an airplane.
7: Yeah, they have a pilot.
29: It's not could I do it. It's could you do it 100% of the time? And I think that's important.
7: I don't need 100%. I only need it one time.
29: I think you need to literally be able to do it 100% of the time.
6: I'm going to flip you off. We're on Sportsmanlike.
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1: And making his Dodger debut tonight, two-time American League Cy Young Award winner, Derek Skubal on the mound.
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5: 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Along with David Dennis Jr. in for Canty and Smalls today. Although Smalls, I think, is going to join us here in a little bit. I don't know what's going on.
6: Smalls is like what's happening here? We've been maybe or maybe not Smalls. What's going on? Is this like a cameo thing? What's happening?
5: Nuno, producer of this program.
7: So her schedule,
5: your official statement.
7: Her schedule changed. So she said that she will be in at some point after she had to take care of some things in the building, and she would be in at some point to join us, where David can tell her that Jordan Love stinks.
6: Well, maybe just listen to Yacht Rock together.
5: Well, she'll be here at some point. So,
6: okay.
5: Allegedly. Okay. Allegedly. Tarik Skubal made his debut last night for the Dodgers, as you heard right there. Went 6 innings, 4 hits, 2 runs, 2 earned, 6 strikeouts, 2 walks. And the Dodgers lost to the Cubs 5-1 last night. Skubal is 7-6 with a 2.81 ERA on the year. Dodgers, by the way, second best record in the NL. They're only, if I'm not mistaken, a half game up on the team in your town, David Dennis Jr., the Atlanta Braves, for the second best record in the National League. So all of the fuss, all of the conversation around, oh my God, Dodgers are ruining baseball, like, at least for the regular season, they are not a sure bet by any stretch of the imagination, at least right now.
6: Sure, right. Like that, I mean, there
5: factually,
6: are...
5: Actually, that is true. Come on now.
6: Yes, yes. There are the things that we say about baseball, and is, you know, the variance in the playoffs, and it makes it hard to say a team is undeniably a favorite. All those things, they're not as high as you would think they would be in the standings. But we've seen enough three-peats. It's been a long time since we've seen three-peat in sports. We've seen enough three-peats to know that the third go-around for a championship in any sport, it's tougher. Your team regular season is not as you know, high, and you just, they're still favorites. Are you saying the Dodgers are not favorites?
5: No, what I'm saying is I think all of the conversation about how they're ruining it and it's unfair, et cetera, is just not actually dealing in fact, because
6: I agree with that part.
5: All of these other teams added, right? Like all these teams. I saw Pat tweet last night at Pat Costello 20 about, like, I think I have hope again with the Phillies. They've won 4 games in a row. They're 61-53. The Braves have won 6 games in a row here. And those teams added, right? The Dodgers are on a 5-game losing streak right now. We saw the Padres add pieces. We saw the Brewers add a piece or two, not to the level that they want, but they're 70-43. We saw the Cubs add multiple starting pitchers. They've won a couple in a row. They beat the Dodgers last night. They're 65-49. Like, it's not like they have all of these wins and other teams don't, right? That's all I'm saying, is that the cool part about this, the great discussion point is, so they add this 2-time Cy Young Award winner, and back-to-back, I should say, over the last couple of years, and now they're still considered the favorites, but maybe they're beatable, and maybe that win for whatever team that is that much better, because you would beat the 2-time defending champs, right? Like, if you think about it, the Eagles' victory over the Chiefs a couple of years ago when they were going for the three-peat, isn't that magnified? Because, like, some wins based on a team beating a potential all-time historic team are that much better, right? The Eagles obviously beating the Chiefs when the Chiefs were going for 3 in a row and the Eagles destroyed them in that game. I know it's because of injury. It is definitively because of injury. But the Raptors beating the Warriors in 2019, right, is a significant win. Yes, it's more of a one-year team because of Kawhi. But as you know, having the long-term relationship with Steph Curry dating back to Davidson, as you have, covering him forever, David, like, what that Warriors team could have been having won 3 in a row, they're already in rarefied air. But they're like an MJ heir at that point.
6: Yeah, well, the thing about Major League Baseball is, like, again, back to that variance thing, is this becomes an epic win, I think, if you go on to win the World Series, but even more epic if you beat them in the World Series. Like, that's the thing that makes this, you know, like the Chiefs, if they lose...
5: That's a good one. In the AFC Championship game, hypothetically.
6: AFC Championship game against Buffalo, and then Buffalo goes on and loses to Philadelphia. It doesn't mean as much. Like, unless you're the Bengals and you pin that win on your quarterback forever and ever as if this is the greatest thing ever done.
5: Agreed.
6: But otherwise, like, if you know, in general, it means the more if you slay the dragon in the actual biggest match possible, or you go on to win afterwards. Like,
5: that's a great point.
6: Where it matters.
5: So I just did a quick search. Teams that failed to three-peat, and to your point, when was the last time we thought about the Patriots losing to the Broncos in the AFC divisional round, which I believe would have been like the Jake Plummer Broncos, if I'm not mistaken, that New England lost to after they had won back-to-back? Like, we don't think about that. But if you hypothetically applied, you know, any of their Super Bowl losses to that third year where they're going for the three-peat, it's more memorable. It really is amazing. The failure to get to the three-peat, which, again, failure is too strong of a word, obviously, because you've won two in a row. But like... As I just list off some of these teams, where would you go in terms of, wow, if they got the third one, the rarefied air that they would be in? So let's count the Dodgers, okay? Mm-hmm. The possibility. If the Chiefs had won three in a row, if the Heat had won three in a row with LeBron, I mean, who knows about his future? If the Warriors...
6: That's the one I go to.
5: That's not, or it is?
6: The Heat is the one I go to.
5: Oh, really?
6: The one that
5: Why?
6: Immediately came
5: Why?
6: To mind. Because that puts LeBron James in a totally different... that changed that trajectory of that team. You know, he leaves right afterwards. That changes how we talk about that Spurs team. I mean, like because you win against that Spurs squad, and it is a once in a lifetime shot from Ray Allen. Then you go back and you beat them again, and you're a LeBron James. You won 3 out of 4 years in Miami, and it's not just this super team thing. It is I am the best player in the world by far, and I went like that. I think changes the way that you talk about LeBron. He now has a three-peat, which Jordan has, of course. You know, like these. This is a different way of talking about LeBron James.
5: You know, it's wild. We have to focus on this for a second. The opportunity for three-peat is so enormous that it changes our viewpoint. Looking back on it, like I remember Canty saying. Brady over Mahomes, but if Mahomes wins three in a row, I have to then take a step back and say Mahomes has something so significant that Brady does not have, right? Michael over LeBron for me, but in that scenario you just brought up, if LeBron were to win three in a row, LeBron also has something that is insane that Michael has. So where do you go for the Dodgers? Who gets that rarefied air? Is it Ohtani, who Pat and others have been critical of, just in his numbers in the postseason, not as a player, not anything like that, just numbers in the postseason last year? People like me, Pat Costello, producer, says overrate that. Totally fine. We can debate that all day. But who gets that rarefied air? Where do we go in terms of, oh my God, if they three-peat? Like the Yankees won in 98, 99, and 2000. Derek Jeter, in our lifetime, is definitively the best postseason performer. Like, we always go to him. And he's the best postseason performer simply because he's the same in the regular season as he is in the postseason. It's not like he does so much more. It's just so many people do so much less, right? And he does the same, but we always go Mr. November with him. We go to that place with him, and he is in that rarefied air because the five titles but the three in a row. Who gets it for the Dodgers?
6: I think it's Ohtani. I think it's Ohtani, and you're making more of that GOAT case. Right, like, because when you're thinking about notches in the belt, right, maybe the greatest regular season game that we've ever seen from an individual player, an incredible postseason game. We had a million home runs and all these things. Like,
5: yeah, against pitching. The Brewers on that Friday night, 3 homers, 10 strikeouts.
6: Three homers, 10 strikeouts,
5: obviously, as a pitcher.
6: Yes, like those things that you have that you can put under on your belt, best player in the world, and then on top of that, you have a three-peat. Like, when that happens... The number crunching, who cares about the number crunching? Like, you know what I'm saying? Like, we're doing three-peat. Like, that sort of supersedes all that stuff. This is more of the Ohtani, where is he, Mount Rushmore, GOAT, all these things that we're talking about, modern-day GOAT, or wherever you want to put it. a three-peat solidifies that the way that we're talking about. Like, I mean, if we're talking about Derek Jeter as an incredible winner, he's nowhere as good as Ohtani as an overall baseball player.
5: Derek Jeter would probably be Derek Jeter could sit there on Fox and he could be asked the question by Kevin Burkhardt or anybody on that set, are you better than Ohtani? Derek Jeter would probably start laughing.
6: Right.
5: But what Derek Jeter would rightfully say to your point is, I am currently better at the thing we all strive to do, which is win the last game in October.
6: Yes. And Ohtani will now be part of doing that three times in a row. Also,
5: Pat Costello, you have been critical. I don't even think you've been critical of Ohtani. I think you've been critical of people that have praised Ohtani for playoff success that you don't believe is there, like myself. I don't know that it's been directed towards Ohtani. I think it's been directed towards the supporters of him. If the Dodgers were to three-peat, who gets into that rarefied air like the aforementioned athletes we have said here?
8: I mean, Ohtani, based on how you're talking about it.
5: You know what that means? Pat wasn't listening to anything that was going on.
8: I don't understand the question.
5: What do you mean you don't understand the question?
8: Like, you just laid out why Ohtani would get into that rarefied air and then asked me who gets into that rarefied air. Ohtani, I guess, is the answer.
5: Well, no, but it could be Freddie Freeman. It could be Mookie Betts. It could be Dave Roberts as a manager.
8: I mean, Ohtani's the face of it, so he's going to get all the credit no matter what, even if he's not good during the World Series itself.
7: Like, are we going to have, and this would be Mookie's fifth World Series and three back-to-back, are we going to look at him differently?
5: See, that's what I was looking for.
7: It's going to be Ohtani.
8: But yeah, Nuno and I are saying the same thing. Ohtani's the face of it all, so he's going to get all the credit.
5: He has more at stake in terms of all-time legacy this year than anyone in sports?
8: No, I think LeBron.
5: So, LeBron gets his fifth at 42 years old. So he has the most at stake, and then second place would be Ohtani?
8: I guess so, yeah.
5: Because Josh Allen or Lamar Jackson winning their first, or Joe Burrow or any of those guys winning their first, that's not it's an all-time accomplishment for them. It's not an all-time accomplishment relative to sports history, right?
8: Yeah, I mean, I think the three-peat in baseball, yeah, that's a big one for Ohtani for sure.
5: Hold
7: on real quick before you answer. And I know this is going to sound crazy, but if Josh Allen gets his first, are we not going to start talking about, if he gets his second, now we're talking about him rivaling Mahomes in that place of top?
5: But you're projecting two more, Nuno?
7: Well, but that's what is that not what's going to happen? Like, once he gets his first, we're going to talk about, like, his, you know, like, what happens
5: when he gets
7: his second?
5: But it still doesn't put him over Brady. It may not put him over Manning. Like, it still doesn't put him over people. I think what David is saying, and I tend to agree, is that if Ohtani gets his third in a row with the Dodgers, with the fact that he is the only player that has ever done this at this kind of level, and I know he's not pitching right now, but if he gets his third in a row, we're talking about putting him over literally anyone that's played the game. And I'm not saying we're right to do that. I'm not saying, oh, wow, he's better than Bonds or he's better than Junior or any of the players recently that we would say are all-time greats. What I think David Dennis Jr. and I are both saying is it is then justified to enter into that conversation because he would have done something that, as we're pointing out, is insane to do.
6: And you're saying whose championship would mean more for their legacy overall across sports this year?
5: Yeah, who has the highest upside of a championship this year, I guess, is what I'm asking.
6: I would say Ohtani, yes, but I would also throw in Jokic.
5: Wait, what?
8: Jokic?
6: I think Jokic
5: for a second title?
6: I think Jokic for a second title, we're talking about, I mean, I think Jokic wins a second title. Can he enter in the top 10? Like, can we? Can
8: yeah, but
6: he,
8: then
6: can
8: he's still he, then he's still chasing. That's like what Nuno just said with Allen. It's the same thing.
6: But can he still? I mean, because with the championships, he doesn't have to win any more. He can accumulate all kind of stats, and we could possibly be talking about this dude. I mean, I have no question that Jokic is going to accumulate all the stats. Right? Maybe another MVP. He's going to have all the triple doubles. All these things. You get another second ring in addition to that. I think you can, by the end of his career, we're talking about a dude who's a top 10 player.
5: But you may be able to do that anyway.
6: You can't win one championship.
5: Well, then why wouldn't Giannis apply to that then, too? Because he changed teams to do it?
6: Well, I just think Giannis has far less of a chance. I mean, yeah, I think Giannis, yes, it would be tremendous for his legs, but I mean, I don't think Jokic is much closer to a championship than Giannis is.
5: I completely disagree with that, but I guess not the point for now. I don't know that I look at either of those two guys and say, wow, what's on the line for both of them is so great that it puts them into this iconic historic status like LeBron winning at 42 with the Sixers or somehow Ohtani and the Dodgers winning three in a row.
6: I'm going to throw one more at you.
5: Okay, go ahead.
6: Asia Wilson. GOAT.
5: Fourth. That would be her fourth?
6: Undisputed GOAT. We're not even having a conversation about GOATs anymore in WNBA.
5: It's right now, you would say, what, Lisa Leslie, Cheryl Miller, other people? I know Cheryl Miller wasn't playing in the WNBA, but I'm saying all-time greatest women's basketball players?
6: Yeah.
5: Is she not there?
6: You can make the argument now. I absolutely make the argument now, but I think she wins. It's open and shut case. There's no even conversation to be had by anybody else.
5: It's a fascinating discussion. 888-SAY-ESPN, 888-729-3776, the number to be a part of the show. If you project a championship for anyone in sports right now, who has the most on the line in terms of legacy? Like, if all of a sudden LeBron wins a championship, Ohtani wins three in a row, whose legacy increases in a way that is iconic, all-time status, if you give them a title? We're on Sportsmanlike, presented by Progressive Insurance.
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1: We are Unsportsmanlike here on ESPN Radio. ESPN. 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Evan Cohen with you. And joining us now. Oh my God, what a joke. What, an hour and a half show for you, Michelle Smallman? What, too busy to hang out with us? What's with you?
2: I'm getting set up over here. Too busy.
1: Yeah, what's the matter with you?
2: Oh,
1: you show up now, your computer already goes off here. What's going on with you?
2: Good morning. I'm happy to be here with you as always. We had a little
1: long commute?
2: We had a little scheduling switch up today. So initially I was supposed to be doing something else, but now I'm blessing you with my presence.
1: Oh, you're blessing us with your presence. Wow. Okay. Anyway,
2: missed the hot mess rankings, Evan.
1: Sounds like you.
2: How are we doing, guys? What's going on?
1: Well, we started 2 hours and 20 minutes ago, so we're doing well. But for those just joining us now, like Michelle Smallman, thank you for joining us. If you missed any of our show, you can go back on the podcast and listen. So what happened today? We had a big fight around the Atlanta Falcons and NFL team building. Jeff Darlington joined us. You can listen to that, ESPN NFL reporter. We have discussed the legacy title. Which one would be bigger? Legacy title. LeBron winning at 42 or Ohtani winning 3 in a row? That's a good one. She's already thrown for a loop here on this one.
2: I would
1: legacy
2: say
1: title.
2: I would say LeBron.
1: The 3 in a row. Remember, Warriors failed at it.
2: Mm-hmm.
1: LeBron and the Heat failed at it. The Patriots failed at it.
2: Chiefs.
1: The Chiefs failed at it. And when we've gone through this and we've projected, imagine if they won, what would then happen? The legacy title of winning 3 in a row is enormous.
2: It is enormous. But Shohei Ohtani, his baseline is already set. I think we're going to view him as the greatest baseball player we've ever seen, regardless of if he gets the three-peat or not. LeBron James, while his legacy is cemented in so many ways, there's still that gray area. There's still that debate for a lot of people, and he has an opportunity to put himself in the conversation with Jordan in a different way if he wins in Philly.
1: David, you said, I will get to the place of Ohtani as greatest ever with the 3 in a row. Like, it'll take you to that place. Are you not there now?
3: I mean, I'm in terms of greatest I've ever seen, for sure. I mean, like, I don't. First of all, what's up, Smalls? Like, hey, what's up? How's it going? Evan just went right into the work and just started harassing you for. Clearly, you're booked and busy. Clearly, you got stuff going on. Evan didn't appreciate it. And I'm just saying, I'm appreciating you for showing up still.
2: Thank you.
1: So you appreciate people that show up?
3: Here we go.
1: No, I'm just curious.
2: D-double, you walked yourself into a trap.
3: I appreciate. He's been waiting to do this all morning. He's been waiting for it all morning, and he wanted some backup. He had just back. You know, whatever. You know, I appreciate you. I appreciate you for showing up, and you know, not all of us are able to.
2: Would you like to get it off your chest? I know you guys spoke about it prior, but clearly you brought it up.
1: Go for it. We spoke about it prior.
2: Because I was in the room with you when you spoke about it prior.
1: No, you weren't. What are you doing?
3: Yes, because last time I was on the show.
2: Last time you were on the show.
3: The first thing you did was you brought it up.
1: Oh, David Dennis Jr. didn't show up to the hibachi night. That's what it was. So, yeah, I don't know, but.
3: No, it's great. No, it's great.
1: Can I tell you something else?
3: Bringing back up stuff from 6 weeks ago, for the listeners are going to really love that.
1: Yeah, that's what they love. I'm going to tell you something that really threw me off.
2: Tell me.
1: Have you ever gotten a call on your way in?
2: Like from not Nuno?
1: Yeah.
2: No.
1: Today was the second time in 3 years I got a call on my way in. And I got really thrown off. Because David called me and wanted to go over a couple things, show and everything like that. And I'm like, whoa. What did the first thing I said to you? I'm like, are you okay? I thought something, God forbid, happened to him.
3: Evan went into...
1: I was so scared.
3: Immediate dad mode, asked me if everything was okay, as if he would be the person I'd call if I was under duress. Why would I be like, things are going really bad here. I need to call Evan to get this, you know, help me out here.
1: Well, maybe there's nobody else you knew that was going to be up at that time. Boy, that is a good question. I don't know. That would be odd.
3: Why would I call Evan Cohen at 4 a.m. and be like, man, I really got some things going on.
2: Because you know he's up. Here.
1: That's what I said.
2: Because you know he's up, David.
3: Well, I mean, there's a myriad of people who are up working on the show.
1: Let's do that this way. You know I'm up not from the night before.
2: That's
1: so
2: right.
1: I'm sure a lot of people you know are up, but they're up from the night before.
2: That's a great call.
1: So, I mean, that's the difference.
3: Well, I mean, I would have, if I were you, I would just be like, did you call Smalls first? And that would let you know who I, you know, would feel comfortable calling.
1: All right, this has gone well. Okay. Great to have you here.
2: Thank you. I'm so glad to
1: really
2: be here.
1: It's really wonderful
2: glad
1: to be here.
2: Glad to be back.
1: You know what? Let's do this. I think I have the best story of the day in my back pocket.
2: Oh.
1: Yeah. We have other stuff we're going to get to because you got to react to Micah Parsons. We got to hear you on that, right?
2: Yeah, obviously.
1: But I think I have the best story of the day sitting in my back pocket that I'm going to bring up coming up next. We're on Sportsmanlike, presented by Progressive Insurance.
0: Hey, this is Rich Eisen. Coming up on Wednesday, you like football? We aim to please. Two-time Super Bowl champ Ed McCaffrey's in studio. We'll chat with four-time Pro Bowler London Fletcher of four downs on the Tampa Bay Buccaneers. And then, yes, Anthony Michael Hall from back in the day joins us in studio. 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
8: 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Evan Cohen with you. I said I think I have the best story of the day.
9: Can't wait to hear it.
8: Now, there's a lot of good stories. Skubal made his debut last night. Cubs beat the Dodgers. Good story. Fun story. Obviously, what happened with the Yankees and George Lombard, their shortstop, hitting a home run in his major league debut. Same day, same night as his younger brother did in the minor leagues. Unbelievable.
9: I was there for that last night. I was at the Cardinals-Yankees game.
8: But you were rooting. So you were rooting for Lombard.
9: You're
8: rooting for the Yankees. That's interesting.
9: Why would I be rooting for the Yankees?
8: Well, it sounds like you were excited that you were there for that, as if you were rooting for Lombard.
9: No, but it was a very cool thing to witness.
8: Oh, okay. I just want to make sure about that. Bijan Robinson gets a contract extension. Zay Flowers gets a contract extension. Darnell Wright, right tackle for the Bears, gets a contract extension. All good stories. But I want to go to Akron football. It's a hot topic. We all talk about it. Akron football.
9: Okay.
8: The Akron football program... They have a promotion going. Offensive coordinator of the game.
9: What?
8: Yeah, already. I don't even have to give the rest of this story. She is in.
9: Here offensive coordinator of the game?
8: Let me continue.
9: All right.
8: One lucky fan will be able to script the opening drive in our home opener. Extra chance to win with every new season ticket holder you refer. Random drawing among season ticket holders. Drawing will be held on August 19th.
10: Should we get season tickets to the Akron football?
11: I'm about to buy season tickets.
8: And that is why it is clearly the best story of the day. Because Pat Costello, who wants to purchase nothing, is now in on Akron football tickets. Pat, you reacted first. I will go to you. What play call would Pat Costello have here?
10: I would look at the Eagles playbook from last year. Four verticals.
9: Small. Get your Kevin Petullo on.
10: Get my Kevin Petullo on.
9: I never thought you'd say. I don't know. I'd have to think about this. I would want it to be something unique and tricky.
10: Spider 2Y banana.
9: Something like that. Yeah.
8: David, what would you do?
11: Flea flicker out the gate.
8: Right up. So flea flickers normally are set up by run plays or play action. You would then just do it with no setup on the flea flicker.
11: No. No, just flea flicker out the gate. The set new setup.

0: the run in the previous games. That's how you do it.
1: And there'll be no punting. We're going for it on fourth.
0: No punting. Going for it all the time.
2: Oh, I see. I'm the opposite. I'd like punt on first down. Be like, all right, we want to play field position with you here.
1: Be a real waste.
2: I'm surprised you wouldn't do four tush pushes. Just as
3: I was
2: going to
3: say that. Yeah. I thought, Pat, you'd be tush push heavy.
1: I mean, I'm not sure if Akron football can handle the tush push.
3: But as you
2: what were you saying?
0: I think Evan would get rid of all the good skills position players.
2: Yeah, no wide receivers. Double tight or triple tight. We'd play with a fullback for sure.
3: No running back?
1: Evan would cut the running back before the game.
3: Absolutely.
0: Why do we have good running backs on our team?
1: We'll get one in the portal, guys.
3: Oh, wait, he's an explosive, dynamic running back. He's out.
0: He's out of here.
2: Is this the smartest thing ever or the dumbest thing ever?
3: Smartest. Awesome.
0: Smartest.
2: Tell me why.
3: Would we be talking about this program otherwise?
2: So it's like the Dodgers getting schoolboy, you're saying?
3: I think we'd be talking about the Dodgers anyway.
2: I'm just making sure.
1: They've also, way juiced up their season ticket numbers. Because
2: how much?
1: People,
2: do we know?
1: No, we don't know. But I've seen
2: thousands?
1: So many people being like, I'm buying season tickets. Because the season tickets were like $75
3: For the whole season?
1: For six games.
3: Oh,
1: yeah.
3: They're going to sell out for sure.
2: So how many? Yeah. Okay, so $75 for six games. And so if we could just do some quick math on how many tickets, and anything that we've seen in terms of the increase of season tickets.
3: Here,
2: but this is a fascinating thing. This is a fascinating thing. Like, the concept of possibly, maybe, getting season tickets to Akron football and then sitting with the head coach, who's Joe Moorhead, who's a good, by the way, he's a good offensive coach, and then scripting the plays.
3: How fun is that?
2: Pat, I think he was at your head coach at Fordham.
1: Yeah, he
2: for
1: was
2: a minute,
1: great
2: wasn't
1: at Fordham.
2: He?
1: Yeah.
2: Yeah.
1: He follows me on Twitter. Hey, Joe.
2: Wait, really?
3: Let's get him on.
2: What is Nuno screaming about in the background?
3: Get him on.
4: I literally said, get him on.
1: Get him on.
2: This is fast. Is he insulted by this?
3: No, I'm sure he co-signed this.
0: I wouldn't listen to a single word he said in the sidelines.
2: What do you mean?
0: I'm going rogue. If I'm the offensive coordinator, the fan offensive coordinator, I'm going rogue. I'm calling my own plays.
3: The FOC?
2: That is the job. What do you mean?
1: But you know they're going to be holding your hand.
0: They're going to be like, yes, let's get the coach to, the coach is going to probably approve all the things that you do. You can't, they're not just going to have some guy go out there and just say, just do four Hail Marys. You're going to have somebody trying to guide you through this. What I'm saying is I'm not listening to them. It's my show. I'm running this thing for the whole first drive.
2: Okay, wait. Let's play out a couple of things here. The offensive coordinator of the game, okay?
0: Mm.
2: Let's just pretend, numerically, the most efficient, best drive of the Akron football season happens on the first drive of the first game against Robert Morris.
3: Mm-hmm.
2: That all of a sudden, you take every metric. You get David Dennis Jr. has referred to the smart people. So Mina Kimes and Ben Solak come in, right? And that they look at it and they say, the best efficiency, yards per, everything worked perfectly on the first drive of the season, called by Pat Costello, the random fan that paid $75 for this. What happens to Joe Moorhead?
3: Nothing.
0: This becomes the next great Adam Sandler movie.
3: Yeah, I was going to say, I think we just hold it in isolation as a great story.
0: Yeah.
2: Okay. Yeah. What if it goes completely the other way? What if, everything goes wrong? God forbid players get hurt. It's just a total disaster. What happens?
1: Also nothing. What do you think this is?
2: What do I think this is? This is a fun gimmick
1: where the offensive coordinator is basically going to be calling the plays, but they have a fan.
3: Yeah, what do you think that, Kevin O'Connell is going to watch the first drive and be like, get that fan offensive coordinator here up in Minnesota.
2: Maybe.
3: Look at the genius, the scheme.
2: How do you know?
1: Alabama's going to be like, you know what? We need a new coach. Let's hire this fan.
2: But how do you know? I mean, this is one of the great promotions ever. We've never seen something like this. You get to be an offensive coordinator for the game. You don't.
1: You're only scripting the opening drive.
3: If it was the whole game,
2: so it's still the first drive. You know how many people would dream of doing this?
3: No, it's awesome. I just don't think it's going to change that fan's career trajectory.
2: No, I'm not saying it changes the fan's career. What I'm saying is, it would be fascinating if that was the best drive of the season.
3: That would be fascinating.
0: It would look a lot like Bill Belichick's first game at UNC.
3: Oh.
0: Yeah. Sorry.
1: This is like me caddying for Michael Kim and then you being like, now he can go caddy for Tiger. It's just not going to happen.
2: Okay, wait a minute. You caddied for Michael Kim and then literally the tournament after, he had a 59 on one round.
3: Incredible.
1: That wasn't the tournament after, but the last couple weeks he's been on fire.
2: All right, whatever.
3: But Pat, was it you?
2: Yeah, was it you?
3: are you the catalyst?
2: If the Akron offense is better than it's ever been, I mean, I don't know. They have some name guys. Joel Rodriguez, former Miami guy, is on their offensive staff, run game coordinator, I see here. I mean, they have people on that offense that maybe could do something here.
1: Their capacity is 30,000 seats. Well, 30,000 people. How many of those are going to be season tickets for the first game?
0: Yeah.
3: 15,000?
1: It's got to be, right?
3: Half?
2: Do other colleges copy this now?
3: If they sell out, for sure.
2: Because it's not the one game. It's the season tickets.
3: That's what I'm saying. If they sell out for the season...
2: How do you top it reasonably? Two drives? Like a quarter?
3: A half?
2: Like, is it, like, seriously, is that what's going
3: to
2: happen?
0: You can quarterback one play.
3: That would be unbelievable.
0: Quarterback one play.
2: That would be...
3: Evan is signing up right now.
2: I'm not kidding.
1: I mean, head coach for the day, I think, would be where you go from here, right?
2: But with no interference? Like, it's no approval on this. You just get to do this.
0: Yeah.
3: If it was quarterback for a day, Evan would buy as many season tickets as he could.
2: I would do anything, literally anything, to go back in time and have one more game playing high school football. Literally anything.
3: If you could time travel, that's the one thing you're doing?
2: Not even debatable.
3: Wow.
2: But I have to take my mindset currently and apply it then.
3: It's you now in the past.
2: With my body, maybe then. Not now, because I think they put me on the line now. But playing quarterback for one more game. See, you guys laugh at me. I think most people that played high school sports that didn't make it past that would absolutely agree.
3: No, I only played high school soccer. I didn't play in college, and I'm so good with it.
2: David, did you play high school sports?
0: No. No.
2: No sports at all?
0: No, not really. I mean, I played a little tennis. But
3: what were your extracurricular activities?
2: Probably writing. This guy's brilliant.
0: Whoa.
3: Were you on the yearbook?
0: Clip it. Evan called me brilliant. Clip it.
2: Well, he's a good writer.
0: I did all the nerd things. I was on the debate team. I was on speech. I was writing for, I was on mathlete thing.
2: You're on mathlete?
3: Okay, Kevin G.
0: It was called Mu Alpha Theta. We did math stuff. I was on mock trial. We got second in the state in mock trial. We were robbed.
2: You know, I feel Atticus cooler Finch by the moment. Here. I got to be honest with you. I played back. What'd you say?
3: Atticus Finch.
0: Oh, that's a deep cut, Evan. It's from.
3: Do you know what that's from? Hold on.
2: No, I played football.
3: Atticus Finch. You don't know where that's from?
2: I'm an athlete.
3: It's
2: played football, basketball, baseball.
3: To Kill a Mockingbird, Harper Lee. Only one of the most important things ever written in the history of literature.
1: Mm. Incredible lawyer.
0: Too. Yeah. Atticus Finch.
1: It's my favorite book of all time.
3: It's a great book.
1: And my top five favorite movies of all time.
3: Really? Mm.
1: Yeah, I love it.
3: What are the other four? What rounds it out?
1: Gladiator, Jaws. I don't know. I didn't really think about it, but
2: this is going well.
3: I'm surprised you didn't play any sports, David.
2: But okay, to my point,
0: there's a lot of people surprised.
2: I guarantee you, there is nothing that I will be supported on more than this take. This is the take that most people listening and watching this show right now will agree with me on more than anything else I've ever said. Is that if you could go back in time, I'm not saying over anything else. I'm not saying over, God forbid, non-life.
3: Seeing someone you love.
2: Yeah, that's real life stuff. I'm saying, although this is too for me, but I'm saying most people would go back in time and say, if you gave me one more game playing high school sports that didn't make it, right? Didn't go to, I don't know, Miami and played in the major leagues or anything like that. Like, I'm just saying, that didn't make it. They would say, I would go back and have one game with my mindset today.
3: Put up the poll. I
2: 888-SAY-ESPN. 888-729-3776.
0: No way anybody wants to go back to high school for anything.
2: If you could hypothetically time travel, because that's what Akron's doing. What Akron is doing here with football is getting the mental time travel.
3: I disagree. I think you're springing forward. You're living a dream that you thought you would have in your future that never materialized.
2: Okay, but it's a dream. You're Akron is selling a dream. Oh, my God. I can call plays in a college football game?
3: I love
2: that. That is the coolest thing ever.
3: Selling a dream is very
2: selling
3: good.
2: A dream. That's what it is. And so what I'm saying is the same thing. Selling me a dream is, how do I push a button to go back to get under center for one more game and actually be good? Now, I don't know if because my mindset is different now that I'd be good, but
3: I was
2: going
3: to say, how is your mindset going to impact your throwing motion?
2: Because I wouldn't throw. I would know, that's where the defender is. Don't throw to that guy.
3: Oh, so you're
2: I'd
3: not
2: tuck and run.
3: okay, so this is interesting. You're not going back in time thinking I'm going to execute better. Decision You're thinking making. I'm changing the way that I approach the game.
2: Correct.
0: So wait, are we taking your brain into your old body quantum leap style? That's what you're saying.
2: Correct. And I'm saying, oh, in this spot, I would be able to read a defense better. I'd be able to study better. I'd be able to pay attention better. I'd be able to do all of these things that, as a grown-up, most people are able to say the decision-making in theory in your 40s should be better than that of in your teens.
3: Sure.
2: Can I apply decision-making today to my physical ability then and the opportunity I had then? I am telling you, most people are hearing this right now saying, I would give anything for that. I'm 888-SAY-ESPN.
3: We got more on this.
2: We will hear about selling dreams from the fans next. We're on Sportsmanlike, presented by Progressive Insurance.
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2: We are unsportsmanlike here on ESPN Radio. ESPNU. We are presented by Progressive Insurance. I said to Smalls when she came in, David Dennis Jr. in for Canty, Evan Cohen with you, that I think the story of the day is this Akron football thing that they're doing, they're basically saying that one lucky fan will be able to script the opening drive and the home opener for a season ticket holder. They'll be able to script the opening drive. And I said, that's kind of selling the dream, right? It's like, oh my God, imagine that. Imagine if somehow you could be a coach in college sports, how cool that would be, or pro sports, whatever it is. And that led us to the place that I think I am in the majority on, which is that I believe that there are countless people out there that would give anything to go back in time to their high school sports playing days and say, give me one more chance to do that, but with the mindset of an adult. 888-SAY-ESPN. You guys think I'm nuts on that. Let's find out. Ryan in North Carolina listening on ESPN Radio in Asheville. Ryan, where are you at in this?
15: Yeah, I agree. I definitely go back in time. Where I'm at now, you know, state quarterfinals in soccer, playing Hickory, and they locked me down. I had a hat trick the game before, and they locked me down. I couldn't do anything the game against Hickory. The next
2: How often do you think about this? How often do you think about the Hickory game?
15: All the time. I've thought about it since that day.
2: How old are you currently?
15: All the time.
2: How old are you?
15: 42.
2: And that was at how old? What, 17 or something like that?
15: Yeah, 18. I was a senior.
2: 18.
3: You think about this every day?
2: Yeah. You don't get it. Like when you fail, you didn't fail, I guess, because you were a good soccer player.
3: Yeah, but we went to state and we didn't win.
2: I mean, I'm
3: good with it.
2: I am with Ryan. I think about it every day of my life, the failures that I had playing sports growing up.
3: See, I guess for me, that was necessary. Like, that failure helped me. And also, it was not the peak of my life. So many other things have happened since then that I think are greater that I don't have that moment carry as much weight. It doesn't haunt me because it wasn't the apex of my life that I feel like I failed at.
0: Ooh, Small's kind of calling you guys losers. Just throwing it out there.
3: No, I'm just saying, like, think just about everything sounds else like that's happened saying, in your life.
0: Sounds like you're saying you accomplished so much more than the rest of these folks who are just dwelling on the highlight of their life at 17.
3: But I'm sitting across from someone, David, who's had a pretty successful life post-high school. And so I'm surprised that moment.
2: Oh, me.
3: You, sir, Evan Cohen. So I'm surprised that that moment would carry so much weight considering all you've accomplished since then.
2: You'll find that I'm the majority in this one. Kimberly and Marilyn listening on the ESPN app. Morning, Kimberly.
16: Great morning, morning crew. How are you all?
2: Great. How are you?
16: Doing well. So I'm an older person. I went to high school in the late 80s, early 90s, graduated in 92. If I could go back, okay, I was supposed to run track because my brothers were track stars, but they were also football stars, and I was born into football. I wanted to play football. I wanted to be number 80, wide receiver, catch footballs like they were bricks, like my goat, Jerry Rice. I trained for lacrosse, thinking I could go and try out for the football team. In my day, girls were kickers. Michelle, you know better.
3: Yes,
16: like, we're better than that.
3: That's right, Kimberly.
16: And so we can do more.
3: Definitely.
16: Right. And so if I could go back, I would have actually had the guts that I have now, and I would have tried out.
2: Does it eat at you today? Like, do you think about it a lot, or did this just trigger this thought, the selling the dream that Akron is doing right now?
16: It triggers, like, every time I look at the Jerry Rice documentary that I'm obsessed with, every time I see someone catch a ball, and I'm like, I didn't catch a ball, and I could have caught that. You know, the A.J. Brown, I'm always open. That would have been me. So every time things like that come up, I'm like,
3: Kimberly.
2: Great call. This eats
3: great
2: at
3: call.
2: People. It eats at people. It's and all those people that are like, oh, I should have been a coach. I should have done this. Like, Akron, David, why are you saying it doesn't?
0: This is where I would push back, and specifically with you, Evan. I bet you have thought over the last few years about like maybe the 15th worst radio mistake more than you think about the high school game. Like, I just think you're kind of overstating a little bit about that importance in your life versus like the things you do on a day-to-day basis.
3: David, his high school football jersey is hanging behind him in our studio.
0: Oh, he sees it
3: every day.
0: Yes. Yeah.
3: So the 15th radio mistake.
2: Today or just in general?
3: Pick your poison.
2: Not today.
3: Pick your poison. That's not right in his face every day. There's a physical reminder of this that he chose to put in the studio every day.
2: Chuck in Ohio, listening on the ESPN app. Morning, Chuck.
17: Good morning. How you guys doing today?
2: Great. What's going on?
17: Hey, so I was lucky enough, my buddies and I, we follow the Mac stuff, and I went to the media day and got to talk to Coach Moorhead, and just that experience was so fun, and that just took me right back to all the, I played football and basketball and baseball, and I was just right back in there, just being around that or even thinking, you know, what Akron's offering, it's just, it's amazing, and it's so fun. At the end of the day, it's just something that is very clever and very fun.
2: Yeah, it's all like, here's the thing, and thanks for the phone call. Doesn't this feel like the kind of thing that whoever came up with it is going to get hired by Ohio State immediately?
3: Does Ohio State need to do this to sell tickets?
2: You always need to have that approach of like, all right, what if nobody shows up? Like, how can we get better? How can we grow? Like, you know, the banana ball, like, let's appeal to the upper deck kind of thing.
3: Right.
2: Like, whoever came up with this, it's such a brilliant idea that I feel like that person's going to get poached from Akron as a result.
3: Who should hire them is a team like the Tampa Bay Rays or a team that in professional sports has issues packing stadiums all the time.
0: I would say forget Ohio State. You may go straight up play for the Cleveland Browns. They don't need a reason for people to cheer for the next little
2: That'd
0: bit of time.
2: That'd be amazing. Austin in Durham listening on 99.9, The Fan in Durham. Morning, Austin. In Raleigh.
18: Hey, good morning. I went to high school in the mid-90s, and if I can go back in time, I try to get in touch with Whoopi Goldberg and say, hey, this Eddie movie that you're working on, how much you want to wager that some college football program will try to copy it in 30 years?
2: Mm. Yeah, well, she's here, so we could probably find her and talk to her about that.
3: I know where her office is. Yeah. I'll go ask her.
2: I don't like people crapping on this. This is great. This is it's such Akron football. This is a real story has put out there that you could be the offensive coordinator of the game.
19: No one's killing it, Ed. But you're like, you take it to that, you know, like, hey, what if you do a great job? Ohio State, here I come.
3: Like, Ryan Day is like, come on down.
2: That's funny.
19: Like, Chip Kelly is like, oh, I'm in
2: trouble. This is the exact conversation I had with Jeff Darlington in the hallway that he brought up with me that I'm conveying here. If Jeff presented this, everybody would love this. Because I'm presenting it, it's horrible.
3: No. We love the story. We love the idea. And you're right, by the way. The callers have proven that you're right, that more people think about their high school athletic careers than I took into account. But I just think it's so funny that the notion that one drive from a fan offensive coordinator could spawn into something else.
2: I'm just reading this. It says offensive coordinator of the game. If this works,
3: bring him back.
2: Well, wouldn't you do for the last game of the season if you buy season tickets for next year and pre-sell?
3: So smart.
2: Yeah. Right?
3: Look at you.
2: If it works, sell out next year by doing it for the last game of the season. I'm guessing they don't have high hopes for them to make the college football playoff this year if they're outsourcing the OC job. Just throwing that out there. What did the best player on Smalls' team have to say yesterday? We'll find out next. We're on Sportsmanlink, presented by Progressive.
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2: None of the people in New York, wow, Connecticut, and Florida were considered Smalls' people. Now that she's back in the loo, she's now with her people.
3: Did you just call it the loo?
4: He did. I'll allow it.
2: Now I'm going to get destroyed. I can't call it the loo?
4: Evan, you can call it the loo. We would love to have you come hang out. Call it the loo.
2: Why did I just say that now that I think about it? Who said that? Did Nelly say that at some point?
4: Of course Nelly said the St. Lunatics. That's a thing, the loo. But people here don't really say that.
2: Sometimes you say things. Yeah, you don't even realize that it's like in your vocabulary. Like, I didn't know I had Pat the loo in me. We are on Sports Tonight here on ESPN Radio. 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All Michelle Smallman, David Dennis Jr. in for Chris Canty today. CeCe back with us tomorrow. And joining us now in studio, we will get to Smalls' comments on Micah and what he had to say around the Green Bay Packers. But he is a World Series champion, longtime major leaguer, and now he's a coach on the St. Louis Cardinals staff in town to play the Yankees. He's a quality control coach. He is John Jay, and he joins us here on Unsportsmanlike. And I've gotten to know John over the last 20 minutes.
4: Yeah.
2: And I'm glad you brought him in because, boy, is he a nice guy.
4: He's the coolest.
2: And now he's about to ruin it because I think he's going to be supportive of you with this first pitch. She's going to be a disaster next week throwing out a first pitch at a Cardinals game. Is that correct?
5: It's 50-50. We'll see. She's got some time to practice, so we'll see how it works out.
4: 50-50? You're supposed to have more confidence in
5: you. You got to redeem yourself from last time.
4: Oh, I know. They really let me have it, John, the last time I did this with the Milwaukee Brewers. But I'm a hometown girl. We're going to be in St. Louis. Let's see if I can get the job done.
2: What is the key to a first pitch?
5: The key to the first pitch is to make sure you don't bounce it. So don't bounce it.
4: But how do I do that? You got to give me the keys to that. How do I make sure that I don't bounce it?
5: You want to miss. You'd rather go over them than short. So just make sure your arm stays up. The elbow's got to stay up. So the elbow's got to stay up and make sure you let it go.
4: Okay. Elbow up. Let it go.
2: Mound.
6: Is there anticipation of some heat? Is there going to be some heat here, or are you just trying to get like where are we going here? Is there a little bit of you're going to put a little stink on it? What's the hope?
4: David, you've seen me in person. What do you think the answer to that question is?
6: Well, I'm just saying, you know, some people put a little dip on the chip, try to go, you know, impress the home team. This is your squad. This is a big deal. Maybe I say go for a little stink. Put a little stink on it. Throw a little mustard.
4: If I was physically capable of throwing gas, I'd be throwing gas.
6: You got time.
4: I've got a week. I've got 1 week. The clock is ticking. You know how Tom Brady has in his workout room where he did the countdown to the Super Bowl? Day, months, days, hours, minutes, seconds. I have that going in my head for the first pitch. It's happening.
2: And you feel like that's comparable.
4: This is my World Series, yes. This is my Eminem, you only get one shot moment. Mm.
6: If the pitch goes poorly, do you think you're going, like 20 years from now, you're going to wish you could travel back in time to your old body and execute?
2: Okay, wait a second. John, you heard this conversation. Am I nuts, and many of the callers, to say that you wish you could go back in time and have one more game, one more day, whatever it is? You played in the major leagues from 2010 to 2021. You had a long, long, long career.
4: Won a World Series.
2: Would you give anything to go back in time and play another game?
5: I would love to.
6: Whoa.
2: Yeah?
6: That's a totally different conversation.
2: In a sport that you didn't make it in, I don't know what other sports you played growing up, but in a sport you didn't make it, would you give anything to go back and do that?
5: Oh, yeah. I'd go back to being 10 years old and learning a kickflip.
2: On a skateboard?
5: On a skateboard, yeah.
4: That'd be
5: my choice.
2: See?
4: But why that skill at that time? What would have made a difference in your adult life learning that then?
5: I think it's just something that the earlier you learn it, the easier it is. And it's something that I'm still working on today, and it frustrates me.
2: You're still skateboarding today.
5: I'm still skateboarding
4: today. He has it here for them.
2: That's amazing. Can we talk a couple of minutes about baseball? Because Smalls is going to be a disaster.
4: No faith in me.
2: Okay, she's not going to be a disaster. Who's going to be? Have you handpicked your catcher? Are you like Maddox with Javi Lopez?
4: No, I don't think
2: you have your
4: handpicked
2: catcher.
4: I don't think that whoever's throwing at the pitch gets to choose. I think you guys assign that person, right?
5: Yeah, we can figure something out.
4: Okay, good. Mm. Why? Do you have a request, Evan?
2: Well, Yachty. Is Yachty around? I mean,
5: he might be around, honestly. He might be around. We'll make that happen.
2: Oh, this would be amazing.
5: We'll make it happen.
4: I just got nauseous thinking about that. Throwing a pitch to Yachty and I mess it up. You want to talk about never forgiving yourself? You want to talk about haunting you at night? If I throw a pitch to Yachty or Molina, icon, legend, GOAT, and I mess it up?
0: Yadier Molina is the best catcher of his era. He's arguably the best defensive catcher of all time.
4: Correct.
0: He is more associated with your team in terms of the Cardinal way than anyone else. And he literally plays the position that is most important to the pitcher.
4: Correct.
0: You are literally the pitcher next week. Why would Yadi not be the catcher? If John can get him, why would we not do that? Does he live in St. Louis?
5: He's here. He's there on home games. So hopefully he'll be there that game and we'll make it.
4: Oh, my gosh. I'm sweating. I'm nervous now.
0: Okay. Let's talk a little bit about baseball here. Everybody's up in arms about the Dodgers getting Skubal. You obviously are a member of the Cardinals organization. What is the overall feel amongst those within the sport about the Dodgers getting Skubal?
5: Yeah, you know, obviously the Dodgers have been kind of doing this for the last couple of years, and they have the resources, and, you know, they're trying to make their team better, and they're going for a shot at the World Series.
0: So no issue?
5: No issue. They're trying to get better. We see it during the trade deadline. You know, teams add, they subtract, but, you know, they're doing what's best for the organization to try to win a World Series.
4: Yeah. But us as fans, it's tough for us because it's just like collecting Infinity Stones, stars everywhere. But see, I think that's the difference is some people in Major League Baseball view it one way, but the fans receive it another way. And I guess that's the overall point that we've tried to make on the show. Well, Evan doesn't make this point because he's very firmly in the Dodgers camp here. But
0: they did nothing wrong.
4: You know what it's like in a place like St. Louis where baseball matters. If you don't feel like you have a shot because the other team is so good, it takes away the fun. But to your point, if it was your team that was doing it, I think the Dodgers fans are loving what's happening right now.
5: Yeah, they're loving it for sure. And like you said, if it's your team that's doing it, they're the ones that are adding a pitcher like Skubal, and it gives you the best shot. You're going to be happy, but obviously the other fan bases aren't going to be so happy about that.
6: Well, on the flip side, is there ever a time where you guys are like, Detroit, like Tigers, really, man? Like, like, thanks a lot for all, like, the frustration with the other side. Like, I get not being frustrated with the Dodgers; they're trying to win. Is there ever a time where there's frustration with these other teams who are making these championship level teams better?
5: Well, you kind of see it coming, right? We always know kind of the teams, and you know if they're out of it, that they're going to sell. And Skubal is kind of that piece, that name this year. But every year you kind of have that surprise, right? The Tigers had a great year last year, made the playoffs and all that, and unfortunately, they're not in the same position, and they did what's best for the organization right now.
0: We're talking with World Series champion John Jay, University of Miami, St. Louis Cardinals. He is a quality control coach right now, won the World Series in 2011, which was insanely early in your career to win a World Series. We've been talking about like living out these dreams. What is that night like? You clinch the World Series. What happens that night?
5: Oh, it's unbelievable. It's something that, like I said, it was my second year, and, you know, I was super young, and, you know, just... like we talked about Yadier Molina, and you know, I got to play with Chris Carpenter and Albert Pujols, Rafael Furcal. It's just a bunch of veteran guys that, you know, I looked around the room and said, "Wow, these guys are winning." You know, Furcal won his first World Series there, so I kind of soaked that all in. But then it was party time. It was time to hit the streets and party.
4: So, for people that don't know, back in 2011, Game 6 was one of the most unbelievable games we've ever seen. Down to the final strike twice. David Freese, the hometown hero, gets a triple and then a walk-off homer to win. We were talking during the NBA Finals this year about Game 4 with the Knicks, that unbelievable comeback that they had, the OG Anunoby tip-in. That wasn't the clinching game. You know, you have a big comeback like that, it's so emotional, and then you still have to come back and play another game. What was that like going from Game 6 and the emotions, the emotional roller coaster of that, to being like, oh yeah, we still have another game we have to play to close this out?
5: Yeah, and the cool thing with baseball is that you have to flip the page really quickly. And I think then the next day we had a rain delay, actually. But the cool thing was when we got ready for Game 7, like, nobody talked about Game 6. Like, it didn't exist. It was just like, hey, we're here. We got to finish the job. Take care of Game 7. So I think that was one of the coolest things for me is that nobody talked about it. We were so focused, and we went out and got the job done.
0: Quick follow-up on that before David goes, just very quickly. A better night out, the night you guys won the World Series, or the night by accident you were traveling when the Heat won it all and you ended up in Miami for the Heat's championship?
5: The Heat one was pretty special. I grew up a Heat fan, and what they did for the city. And yeah, we landed that Sunday, and you know, they had all their partying going on, so I was able to attend a few of those. But I'm going to take my St. Louis night. We got to celebrate with my friends, family, teammates, all that. So it's a special night, and you know, something that shaped my life forever.
4: And you earned that one.
5: That was a well fought match there, for sure.
6: and so that night, we're going to go back to that night because I have a very important question about that night. You're out in the streets, you're enjoying things. St. Louis is known for Nelly, Chingy. All the years you were there, Were you ever tired of him? Or how much Nelly did you consume while you were there?
5: I still consume Nelly. So I've probably seen Nelly perform live maybe 20 to 30 times. I go back to his charity event every year, the Black and White Ball in St. Louis. So I never get tired of that. Nelly, for me, that's when I first started driving. So I used to, you know, bump Nelly back in the days when I had the 212s in the car. So
6: okay,
5: Nelly's my guy right there.
4: David, are you suggesting that there is a cap on how much Nelly you can consume?
6: Well, I mean, for some people, I mean, I personally am of the Nelly generation, as you are. So I feel like there's no cap to Nelly. But, you know, for some people not of the St. Louis area, whatever, you could be like, what is this? What's all the Nelly? What's up with the Chingy? Why are we doing some? There's a lot of Murphy Lee going on in these streets. So you just never know.
4: Don't forget about Jaquan, Jibs. I mean, we've got some rappers coming out of St. Louis.
0: I forgot about both of them.
4: Everybody in the club getting tipsy?
0: You know, I'm just saying, don't forget about it. Yeah, I did forget about all of them. When you were, and we're talking with John Jay, member of the St. Louis Cardinals, of course, the quality control coach, won a World Series in 2011. When you were at the U, we hear the stories about the U. We have a 30 for 30 documentary on them, two parts, I believe, all available on the ESPN app. What does it mean to you when people say, how cool is the U? What is that like?
5: Oh, for me, it's everything. As a kid, that was my dream. I mean, obviously, I got to play Major League Baseball and win a World Series. But for me, my World Series was just going to UM. So, you know, at the time, our football teams were unbelievable. You know, I got to, you know, roam the hallways with Sean Taylor and DJ Williams, Jonathan Vilma, Devin Hester, all these different guys. So for me, it was super cool as a football fan and to be there and share, you know, share classrooms with them and just kind of interact with these guys. But, you know, going to the U was everything for me. So it's a special place. I still go there all the time. And it's cool now, you know, 20 years later to running all these guys and, you know, Hall of Fame football players and guys that did so much in you know, with their careers and, you know, to call them friends and just to represent the U, it's something that's it's really special to me.
4: And what's it like to have them back competing for championships, to be in the national championship again in Miami? That had to be very special.
5: Oh, it's unbelievable. Especially, you know, I got to give a shout out to Mark Cristobal. He went to my high school as well, so that's pretty cool to see what he's done. But, yeah, I hang out. I get to go to football practice in all season. And, you know, I got to go to the national championship game last year, even though we didn't win. But the atmosphere was great. It was, you know, got to go with my friends and family. So that's something that I'll never forget. But, yeah, it's fun. This year's going to be a fun year. I'm looking forward to winning a lot of games.
0: All right, let's go back to where we started here. So next week, what is the exact day? Do we know?
4: Wednesday, August 12th.
0: Wednesday, August 12th.
4: Versus the Phillies day game. I believe it's 1:15 first pitch. Well, 1:15 actual first pitch of the game. Mine will precede that.
0: Michelle Smallman is throwing out the first pitch. And you, John Jay, you are going to do your best right now to get Yadi Molina to be the catcher for the first pitch.
5: I'm already working on it.
0: I love it. Love it.
6: Done and done.
0: I mean,
4: I can't screw this up.
6: What a moment.
0: All the pressure is on you.
4: There is nothing that will haunt me more than if I don't get this done.
0: Mound or no mound? Pitch for the mound?
4: I was at the game yesterday. I was fortunate enough to go down in the field, spoke with John, spoke with friend of the show, Ali Marmol, the manager of the Cardinals. It has been decided I have to go from the rubber. Have to. I'm representing the Cardinals.
0: John's laughing. What are you laughing at already?
5: That makes things interesting, though.
0: Why?
4: So I was going to go in front of the mound when I threw in Milwaukee, and Ali was on the field and was like, no, no, you may be throwing it for the Brewers, but you represent us, and we go from the mound. And that's why I bounced it.
5: Yeah, it adds a different element there. So, yeah, I'm looking forward to this now.
0: Thank you for joining us. A full report next week from you on how she did with all of this next week. Wednesday, the 12th, Michelle Smallman, first pitch in St. Louis, maybe to Yadi Molina. Thank you John Jay, a member of the Cardinals World Series champion as well. Coming up, Smalls' other team, Green Bay Packers, made some news yesterday. We will discuss next. 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
20: Have you handpicked your catcher? Are you like Maddox with Javi Lopez?
4: No, I don't think
20: you have
4: I
20: your
4: get
20: handpicked
4: to
20: catcher.
4: I don't think. No, I don't think that whoever's throwing at the pitch gets to choose. I think you guys assign that person, right?
5: Yeah, we can figure something out.
4: Okay, good, good. Why do you have a request, Evan?
20: Well, Yachty. Is Yachty around? I mean,
5: he might be around. Honestly, he might be around. We'll make that happen.
20: Oh, this would be amazing.
5: We'll make it happen.
4: I just Yachty. Nauseous thinking
5: we'll make
4: about
5: that happen.
20: What are you doing?
4: I'm nauseous thinking.
20: She literally just grabbed her midsection as if, yeah.
4: You
20: got
4: over.
20: Nauseous. Yes. I don't know. I'm trying to clean this up. Are you okay?
4: Throwing out the first pitch after I failed at the first one is scary enough. Doing it in my home ballpark that means so much to me, scary enough. Doing it in front of all of my family and friends and former coworkers in St. Louis is scary enough. Knowing that you guys are going to make fun of me if I fail is scary enough.
20: True.
4: Thinking that the person receiving the pitch is one of the greatest Cardinals of all time, one of the greatest baseball players of all time, makes me want to throw up.
21: You should feel good about it, though.
6: What does wow. Failure look like, though? Let's define for ourselves. You know, this will help. This is what does failure look like? What does success look like? Let's start there.
4: Failure looks like bouncing it.
6: Okay.
4: Failure looks like not having it down the middle. Success is a clean pitch down the middle. That's the only measure of success from the mound.
6: Wow, you got to put a little stink on it for it to go down the middle, though. I mean, you can't float. You can't float a pitch. And down the middle. I don't think that's how it works.
21: There can be a semi-float.
4: I kind of want to just really float it up.
20: How did you?
21: You can't really float it.
20: Practicing though.
4: Not. I told Ollie Marmol, manager of the Cardinals. He's like, "How did it go?" First of all, I'm a little sore today.
20: Oh boy.
4: He goes, "How did it go?" I go, "I'm not good." I'm not.
20: He's not putting you in a game. You don't have to be good like you're a relief pitcher.
4: No, but I tell him that as my baseline, right? Mm. Like if I could make it the distance easily, it's just reps.
20: So sometimes on local TV, on the local TV broadcast for the baseball games, they show the first pitch based on who the person is, right? Like if it's like, oh, it's a named person, you know, they're going to show the pitch.
4: Yeah.
20: Are they going to, do we know if they're going to show your pitch on TV? Because I think they should.
4: I don't know. And I don't know why they would. I'm not that important, but perhaps maybe now they will.
20: Nuno has to look into that. All right, let's go from one of your teams to another one of your teams.
4: Let's do it.
20: That would be the Green Bay Packers. Your star defensive player, Micah Parsons, met with the media yesterday and had this to say about his injury and his potential return coming up soon.
2: When you come out of these situations, you're either going to be better or you're worse. And for me, I've done everything I possibly can to be better. So, you know, I think people are worried about, you know, if I come back, you know, I just feel like people should just be worried about, you know, how I'm going to be when I come back. You know, that's kind of like my mentality and how I feel and how I'm going to approach when I'm back is like people are worried about the knee. They should be worried about how I'm going to play when I get back, the anger, the frustration, the things that I'm about to let out because, you know, how long it's been since I played.
20: Smallsy, your reaction.
4: I think he's right about that. We're worried about the date because we want to circle it on the calendar because they played the Bears week 5 and then they played the Cowboys after that on October 11th. And obviously, those are two consequential games, not only for the Packers, but for Micah Parsons specifically. He wasn't there at the end of the season when they lost to the Bears and blew a double-digit lead in the playoffs as the Bears won the division and were hosting. As a matter of fact, the Packers went in a free fall after Micah Parsons got injured. So he wasn't there for that, which is a game that the Packers are certainly going to want to avenge. And then obviously coming from the Dallas Cowboys and the mess that happened with Jerry Jones last year, you want Micah to be out there versus the Cowboys for that game. Storylines bound. But the Packers don't allow players to come off ACL injuries to practice earlier than 9 months after the surgery. So he's not even going to be practicing until late September. So even though we're looking at that week 6 date, if he's not fully ready to go, they are not going to risk it. And to his point, they need to make sure that he is healthy and that he is ready and that he can be explosive so that whenever he does come back, he's ready to be there for them when it matters, the consequential games down the stretch and hopefully into the playoffs.
20: David, is he the biggest, Micah, that is, the biggest non-QB X factor in the NFL in your mind?
19: I'm still going to go Myles Garrett. I just still think the best player in the world, you know, is a best defensive player in the world, is going to be the X factor. I mean, he can be the guy that makes the Rams seemingly as close to unbeatable as you can have right now with what he can do. Micah Parsons, I think, is essential in the fact that this team struggled so much without him. So there is this, like, what is the ceiling with these guys and that comparison. But I just think Myles Garrett turns the Rams, like, overnight into Super Bowl favorites.
20: If you just took Myles Garrett off of the Rams and you undid that trade, would we not have them as Super Bowl favorites?
19: I think that
20: it, like if Jared Verse was still there, meaning?
19: I think we'd probably still, I mean, they would still be, you know, right there in the mix. Right now, it feels like they're favorites. I'm not sure if they would have been favorites before.
20: Yeah, this is such a tricky thing because when we're thinking about the biggest non-QB X factor and putting it as Micah, I think Micah's an X factor into a few things. I think he's a X factor interested in, interestingly enough, in the MVP conversation, because I think that Jordan Love's narrative for how he could potentially enter himself into that is actually helped, as odd as this sounds, with Micah out. Because if you win games without Micah, that's right. A great storyline.
4: Sure.
20: I have a really, really, really, really hard time going to an X factor that is not a quarterback. Because when I think about X Factor this year, and I know that is the question, but when I think about X Factor this year in the NFL, the number one person I go to is CJ Stroud.
4: That's a great answer.
20: And yes, he's a quarterback. Because I think about what if he's good?
4: Then it could
20: be a wrap. Not even great.
4: It could be a wrap.
20: What if he's just good?
4: That defense?
20: He's good from game one till the final game he plays, whenever that may be in February or January or whatever it is. So when I think X Factor, I have such a hard time going to anyone outside of CJ Stroud.
4: Well, how about this? The Packers started 9-3-1. Micah Parsons gets injured. And then they have a 5-game losing streak to end the season.
0: Then he has to be the answer to this question.
4: That's
0: in terms
4: why
0: of the
4: non-quarterback, I just gave those
0: right?
4: numbers. Look at the disparity. And granted, the Packers dealt with other injuries that they had sustained during that time. But Micah Parsons' absence was incredibly consequential for the Green Bay Packers. He's that important to that defense. He's that important to the team.
0: So I think what's interesting about this is these are the two teams that, what, 2 years ago? I think, remember, like every year we have hot teams going into the season. Like, oh, that, like this year it's one in each conference. This year to me, it's clearly the Cowboys and the Bengals, like the hot teams.
4: Oh, you don't think the Bears are in that mix?
0: No, because they were like, they were proven last year. Like they did a good job. I'm saying the teams that we feel like are on the cusp.
4: Okay.
0: Right. And a few years ago, it was definitely the Texans and the Packers where you're like, oh, wow, like Stroud and Love, like they could be right there.
4: Based off the Cowboys game, the Cowboys-Packers playoff game.
0: Yeah. So I feel like maybe we haven't lost sight of that. And now we're ready to spark that up again of like, well, if Micah gets back, they win with him. If Stroud is good, they win with him. These are X factors here. There's one on each side of the ball. Unless, there's a big unless. Unless you believe that there's a singular offensive lineman that is totally connected to a QB's success. Like, I think Trent Williams is clearly that for the Niners with Brock Purdy. He can be successful without him, but it is night and day when Trent Williams is playing their left tackle. So unless you go to that place, I don't know where else you go for this.
4: I can't assign that one person on the line to the quarterback's success the same way that I can concretely say Micah Parsons and his absence was a huge detriment to the Packers because he had 12 and a half sacks. He led the NFL with 64 quarterback pressures, and that's despite missing the final three games. He still led the NFL in quarterback pressures, and he didn't even play the final three games of the regular season. That's outrageous.
0: I mean, you have enormous numbers, both individually and team win and loss, to back you up on this.
4: He's the biggest non-quarterback X factor in the NFL.
0: Because, David, you may be right. Like, maybe it's Myles Garrett, and maybe they go from a 13-win team to literally a 15-win team because of Myles Garrett, right? And that's no joke. Like, going from 13 to 15 means, like, you're really good to you should be unbeatable if you get to 15 in the postseason. So that is significant, what you're saying, but if we undid the Myles Garrett trade, we still probably have them at 12 or 13 wins. We still have them as Super Bowl contenders.
6: Well, I mean, I think the question then becomes, where do you value a team like Green Bay without Micah Parsons as a middle-of-the-road team, and he's there and they're a contender, versus a team that's a contender, and then you add a player, and they are the overwhelming favorites over everybody else. I want to go back also. You mentioned the CJ Stroud, which makes me think about X factors, who was another quarterback, but like, wouldn't this also mean Jordan Love is a huge X factor? Because whenever Myles Garrett comes back, this Green Bay team needs to have been good with better without him, obviously, this year than they were last year. And you look at this record, this first five or six games, as we talked about, are all winnable games. But after that, it is a murderer's row of like weeks 5 through 10 or 6 through 10. Are tough games. And if this Micah Parsons thing extends to week 9, like, look at this. I mean, I think you can beat Vikings, Jets, Falcons, Tampa Bay. I think you can absolutely start 4-0.

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5: What?
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6: I'm a situationally good dancer.
5: Yes! Yes!
7: Wow, I am hilarious.
2: This is Who Said It?
6: They're trying to stump us. We're trying to guess as to who's speaking in them.
5: What are we talking about?
2: On Unsportsmanlike.
6: All right, here we go. A round of Who Said It? Five pieces of audio, topical, in and around the sports world that Michelle Smallman, David Dennis Jr. in for CC Evan Cohen. We have to guess who is speaking in the audio. It's supposed to be topical, supposed to be over the last week. David's been overseas, wherever he's been for basically a month. So this is going to be amazing. Now that David is going to have to pick up on sound bites over the last week that he didn't hear because he just got back from his honeymoon. So there's supposed to be context clues. David is has a good ear. He's listening. And I'm specifically just talking about David because Vegas East has written you off, Smalls. They say that you are incapable of this game. So I'm trying to motivate you properly that it's just going to be David and I.
8: So right. Don't. She won't bounce the ball on this one. We got it.
6: All right, let's go. And now remember something. They have the five pieces of audio. We don't. So let's hear what they have to say. Number one.
9: We talked to Detroit. They set a high price, and you know, to be honest, we were unable to get them off of what they said might work, and then they kind of went silent. I think after they got what they were looking for,
6: Matt Arnold, Brewers GM.
7: Oh, good one.
6: Because that's not the Dodgers.
7: No, it's definitely not Andrew Friedman.
6: Now, talking to Detroit would only be Scooble. I'm just making sure there's no other trades. The big WNBA trade was LA and Phoenix, right, with Kelsey Plum. Mm-hmm. I would go Matt Arnold, Brewers GM.
7: You seem very confident in that, David.
6: The only other option would be Andrew Friedman.
7: It's not the Dodgers.
6: But I'm saying he could have said then they circled back with us. David, good?
8: I fully support your decision.
6: All right, Matt Arnold, Brewers general manager.
4: You were in the ballpark. It was Brian Cashman from the Yankees.
6: What?
8: Whoa. Okay.
6: What? Wait. Play that again.
9: We talked to Detroit. They set a high price.
7: People were upset they didn't make
9: the move. To be honest, we were unable to get them off of what they said might work.
6: Let me just point something out.
9: They kind of went silent.
6: I think this is the single worst miss
9: what they were looking for
6: of any person that we've had.
7: You.
6: Me missing out. Do you know how many interviews I've heard in my life with Brian Cashman? There's an argument that I've heard more interviews with Brian Cashman and more sound bites since mid-90s with Brian Cashman as a New Yorker than anyone in my entire life.
7: What an L.
6: Horrific L.
7: Okay, let's bounce back.
8: Thank you for taking responsibility for that loss.
6: That's awful by me. Next one.
8: Just leave it.
10: End of the day, basketball is basketball. As far as long-term goes, I don't want to sound cliche, but I'm where my feet are. That's why I'm a professional. You know, I'm paid.
6: Oh, that's Kelsey Plum, 100%. I heard that soundbite the other day. She was talking about being a free agent after the season and not worrying about Phoenix.
7: So she's where her feet are.
6: Correct. Yeah, Kelsey Plum, Phoenix Mercury traded from the from Los Angeles.
7: Excellent job, Ev. Way to bounce back.
6: There we go.
7: Memory of a goldfish. Love that for you.
6: Today.
7: Ted Lasso.
6: Yeah, today. Go ahead. Next one.
11: Coached in both leagues and have recruited in both leagues. There is no light game or gimme on a schedule when you're looking at it in this league. And I'll leave it up to whoever to figure out if there is in that league. Take it for what it's worth. I would tell you, and I've told recruits this, so this is not any secret. The biggest stage, the best players, the best coaches are in this conference.
7: Kurt Cignetti, Indiana.
6: That's not Kurt Cignetti.
7: He was talking about Big Ten dominance.
6: He said he's coached in both leagues, so that would be an SEC coach that coached in the Big Ten, maybe? That's not Bielema.
7: No.
6: I mean, he would be a Big Ten that coached in the SEC.
7: But that's not his voice.
6: That's not.
7: You want to hear it again?
6: Yeah, sure.
11: Coached in both leagues and have recruited in both leagues. There is no light game.
6: David, anything?
8: I got nothing.
6: It's not Cignetti, but that's the only name we have.
7: Is there any other Big Ten coach you could think of?
6: Oh, no, it could be an SEC coach. Clark Lee. How about that?
7: Sure, whatever you want.
6: Oh, wait. Matt Campbell? No, he wouldn't have been in the SEC. Clark Lee Vanderbilt. I have no idea why. Let's go that.
4: Auburn head coach Alex Golish on Amber and Ian comparing SEC and Big Ten coaching.
12: Smalls, when were you in Illinois? What years?
7: Why?
12: I'm just asking.
7: 04 to 08.
12: Okay, so he's a little bit after your time.
6: Alex Golish wasn't the head coach.
12: No, but he was on that staff.
6: Wait, Alex Golish was at Illinois?
12: From 11 to through 15.
6: You got to know that. That's a bad job by you. He was at South Florida before then.
7: And you didn't know his voice?
6: South Florida's in Tampa. It's not near where I live. That's a horrible
7: comparison.
6: You
7: claim the state.
6: No,
8: but we're letting them tear us apart.
6: Guesses from you, sir.
7: Okay, let's go.
6: 2-1 Vegas.
8: I was in full support of the Kelsey Plum. I knew that one.
6: Okay, 2-1 then.
13: I've been a little bit disrespected in this process for whatever reason for people that I thought valued me.
8: Jaylen Brown.
6: Good job, Jaylen Brown. Yes.
7: Me and David Dennis Jr. said it first. Awesome. Vegas East.
6: Oh, I'm rooting for you guys.
7: Oh, I know. I'm just saying Vegas East, a little credit.
4: That was from his Twitch stream.
8: Yes. Yeah.
6: The disrespected theme this week has been more Baker Mayfield, but that obviously, because that was the big one, like that he feels disrespected. But Jaylen Brown, nice. Okay. 2-2. This is for the win.
7: Oh, God.
14: You know, when you don't go to the playoffs and have the last success we've had, then I understand it. That's what you sign up for in this business. But that's why the great years, you cherish the great years, putting in all the work we can possibly have to make sure that we have a great year and we get back to those years that we've really cherished. But there's a lot of work we obviously got to put in over the course of August to get there.
6: Let's hear it again. In my head, I'm thinking Lincoln Riley. I'm not sure if that's right. Let's hear it again.
14: You know, when you don't go to the playoffs and have the last success we've had, then I understand it. That's what you sign up for in this business. But that's why the great years, you cherish the great years, putting in all the work we can possibly have to make sure that we have a great year and we get back to those years that we've really cherished. But there's a lot of work we obviously got to put in over the course of August to get there.
6: Okay, that could be baseball,
7: too. I'm thinking it's baseball. Who missed the playoffs last year?
6: Is that Ollie?
7: That is not Ollie.
6: Well, I'm just saying that would have been a good one.
7: I promise you that's not Ollie.
6: Oh, I hope it is now.
7: I bet you it's not.
6: That's the thing. The sport is tricky. It's either college football.
7: I think it's baseball. But who missed the playoffs that's in the mix that has work to do in August to get there?
6: Red Sox. Cubs. That's not Craig Counsell.
7: No, it's not Jed Hoyer, I don't think.
6: I'd go Lincoln Riley. I don't know why that's in my head, but go ahead.
7: David, do you think it's college football or baseball?
8: I was thinking college football.
7: Okay.
6: What do you think they thought we would think? That's the thing. Did they think we were going to think that's baseball and thus we should guess college football? You know what I'm saying? I don't know. Who do you want to go with? We got to make a decision right now.
7: Let's go. You felt strong about Lincoln.
6: I don't feel strong. That's just, I don't know why that's the name that came to mind.
7: I think it's baseball, but I don't have a name assigned to the voice.
6: Lincoln Riley, USC.
4: Yeah, you guys weren't even close. You weren't even in the ballpark. That was Zach Taylor, Bengals head coach.
6: We were so bad.
4: You were so far away from that.
6: Why did we never think that August work could lead to September NFL? The biggest sport in our country, we left out.
7: But I was thinking playoffs.
6: That is so bad.
7: I was thinking what happens in August.
6: Do the NFL not have playoffs?
7: No, but what happens early in the football, I guess for them, you know, getting off to a hot start has always been a conversation. Even though they
8: we were really one Cashman recognition away from winning.
6: Oh, I'm fine if you put that on me. I deserve it. 100%, David. I deserve that. I'm going to tell you, to Vegas's credit, literally no shenanigans.
7: Oh, zero shenanigans. That's all our fault.
6: The names of the five people that you gave us, and we'll just quickly dissect whether or not they've been in the news enough. I think they did such a good job of no shenanigans, we should almost get two L's for this. Go ahead, Pat.
4: It was Brian Cashman.
6: Yankees trade deadline. They didn't get a catcher. They didn't get Scooble. It was a huge topic of conversation. Check. Next
7: one. One of the biggest names in baseball.
6: Correct.
4: Kelsey Plum.
6: Biggest WNBA trade. Deadline was on Sunday. She's a superstar player. Goes from LA to Phoenix. Check. No shenanigan.
4: Auburn head coach Alex Golish.
6: Okay, that's not great in terms of like name guys. He is a name guy relative. South Florida had success. He brought Byron Brown, the quarterback, over with him. And it, literally the two leagues he was talking about, which we knew, it was SEC and Big Ten.
7: We knew it.
6: We were on that.
4: It was also on ESPN Radio.
6: And he coached at Smalls' school. you can make an argument that's the closest to shenanigans, but it's an SEC football coach.
7: It's not
6: coach.
7: Shenanigans.
6: It's not, and then we know that they had media days in the last week and a half.
7: That's right.
6: Or so.
7: They did a good job with that.
6: Okay,
7: one.
6: Next one.
4: Jaylen Brown.
6: I mean, arguably the most controversial NBA move this offseason was Jaylen Brown, which leads to, obviously, LeBron.
4: And Zach Taylor.
6: An NFL head coach.
7: Who's been to a Super Bowl.
6: Been to a Super Bowl, the only remaining coach in his division from a year ago in that AFC North. Mike McCarthy in Pittsburgh, Jesse Minter in Baltimore, and in Cleveland. Todd Monken, from the Ravens to the Browns.
7: I understand why it took you a minute, because it wasn't in the coach's photo.
6: No, I just, yeah, that's good. We can get a haircut instead. That they were so fair.
7: Zach Taylor,
6: we
7: should
6: such
7: know.
6: Such a bad job.
7: That one's bad.
6: And of course, David blames me. I said we did a bad job, but it's me with Brian Cashman. Terrible job by us.
4: You guys talked yourself out of it on the last. You're like, maybe it's baseball. Like you guys weren't even close on Zach Taylor.
6: It's August setting up the playoffs?
8: Yeah.
6: That's not a bad guess.
4: Yeah, it was a bad guess. Also, that doesn't sound anything like Lincoln Riley.
6: I realize after, I don't know that I know what Lincoln Riley sounds like, even though I've interviewed
4: Clearly.
6: Lincoln Riley.
7: We should probably listen to some
6: Lincoln Riley.
7: Because you know that they're going to plant that sometime during the football season.
6: Yeah. 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
4: Well, our brand new lineup debuted this week here on ESPN Radio. Alone, Michelle Smallman, David Dennis Jr., Evan Cohen with you. And from 3 until 5 Eastern time, Matt and Myron. And Matt Jones, Myron Metcalf, had a big thing about Matt saying basically everybody on the ESPN Radio lineup could beat him up except for me. And they started going through all different people and who would win in a fight, etc. But they continued said conversation by now bringing up one, Michelle Smallman.
5: Oh.
6: Michelle Smallman said this morning that that was a very guy conversation to have, which is probably true, but nevertheless, yeah, one that I think generated a lot of interest. And the universal opinion was Chris Canty wins, Evan Cohen last. I think that was one thing we could all agree upon.
2: Yeah, Evan had a lot of fun with it. I will say, I mean, I would not count Michelle out. Very nice, but I also feel like you don't want to get on her bad side.
6: I agree. I'm not fighting Michelle Smallman.
2: I don't want any problems with Michelle.
4: Very nice, very evil. Interesting.
5: You don't want no problems.
4: You're the Danhausen of ESPN Radio.
5: That I could curse someone?
4: No, very nice, very evil. You were given both sides of it. David Dennis Jr., are we underrating Michelle Smallman by not saying she'd win the fights, or are we just properly rating Michelle Smallman?
7: I think it's a tough gauge because often we see Smalls, like right now I'm looking at her next to you, and she looks infinitely more tough because of that. And so I think it's difficult. I think that makes it.
5: It's an illusion.
4: I'm a performance enhancer for others, is what you're saying.
7: Yeah, kind of. It's kind of like when I'm looking at the Patriots schedule from last year. It's like such a weak schedule that was in front of them, and now you kind of wonder when you know they're around a little bit tougher competition how it looks.
8: Here's why you guys should be afraid of Michelle. Not physically, sorry, Michelle.
5: Thank you.
8: But because of who she could call.
5: Phone a friend?
8: Yeah, she would phone a friend, and that person would be like a big dude who would beat the crap out of you.
5: That's true.
7: Is there somebody in particular in mind that you have right now?
5: Yeah, for sure.
7: That Smalls would call to beat us up.
8: Oh, I don't know. That's the thing. She's got deep pockets over there.
5: Deep pockets? I do carry cash.
8: Yeah, you could pay anybody to come in.
5: Well, here's the thing. If they're afraid of Canty, I'll call in Canty.
4: This is an interesting point that Pat brings up. Do you guys have people in your life, you're like, if you ever needed someone, you know who to call?
5: Without a doubt.
7: If I need somebody at 4 a.m., I know who I'd call.
5: Same.
4: Hey, you know what?
5: At least, you know what? You should acknowledge.
7: I was happy you picked, I was on the phone with Nuno in my time of need.
4: Right. But you should acknowledge one thing. Acknowledge me, like Roman Reigns here. You should acknowledge something.
7: No.
4: That my number one thought was about you and my concern for you, that I cared enough not to pick up. It's more so, are you okay, is my first question I asked you. That I obviously like and care for you enough to simply ask you that question versus, what? Why are you bothering me before the show?
9: Yeah, I thought you guys had to, like, talk it out before you guys.
4: Well, I understand why you would think that, but that not even remotely close. Can you back that up, David? That there was no issue, even in the slightest, between us, but my concern was there for you.
7: There was concern. It was like, hey, is this an emergency? If not, I got to get back on the phone with Nuno.
4: That is what happened.
7: That's what
4: And then I got right back on the phone with Nuno.
7: Right back on the phone with Nuno. And I just know if I need somebody at 4 a.m., I know who to call.
4: Nuno also called me by accident yesterday, too. And then he did a good job.
5: At what time?
4: Like 11. No, like 1:30 or something like that.
5: Oh, so not in your normal
9: window. No. So he called me.
4: I was on another call. I called him right back. I'm like, what's up? And he's like, he said, oh, by accident. But then he came up with a few things to go over with me as if he had like a rundown for me, even though I knew he had no interest in speaking to me.
5: In-game adjustment.
4: I thought he did a good job with this. If I may, he didn't want to talk to me, acted like he did, came up with an angle as to why he wanted to talk to me, even though he butt-dialed me.
5: Very good, Nuno.
4: I was very impressed by that, actually. It's a good job by you, Nuno.
7: I will say I learned this morning that Nuno has extensive, because it took you a while to call me back, Evan. Like, these are extensive pre-show conversations. It was like 15 minutes. And I just know that before the show, I don't talk to Nuno like that. He just texts and says, hey, just dial in.
4: So you don't have any conversations with Nuno pre-show?
7: No. He's like,
4: the
7: hey.
4: Night before?
7: No. He's
9: well,
7: like,
9: we
7: hey.
9: Text yesterday.
7: He texted, hey, you still coming on the show? I was like, yeah. Let's.
4: Oh, so you must be prepped and ready to go off of that text.
7: No, that's great. That's all I needed. Hey, you ready to go? Yep, yep. That's it.
5: Yep,
7: okay.
5: Dial in.
4: All right, let's go to the next unsportsmanlike moment here. Michelle Smallman, I love when you see things for the first time because I'm guessing you didn't see this because I live in a weird place on the internet.
5: Yeah.
4: This is going to be CeeDee Lamb. He's a wide receiver for the Dallas Cowboys.
5: I'm familiar, yes.
4: He's awesome at what he does.
5: Sure.
4: Is this why he's awesome at what he does? Okay. Smalls, I would like you to take a look at the screen and I'd like you to describe what's going on here.
5: Whoa. So CeeDee Lamb has his helmet on. He's getting in some work, catching some passes, going through his motions, but he has what looks like a beekeeper's veil on over the helmet. The entire helmet is covered with a sheet. It's kind of transparent, but still.
7: Yeah. Like how much difficult does this make anything?
4: It impairs vision, and I think that's the whole point, is how do I make catching footballs in practice harder than the games? I've just never seen the beekeeper veil or the wedding veil on a wide receiver in practice before.
8: Did you see George Pickens?
4: I did not.
8: He put it on for like one throw. And the throw was, like
4: had enough.
8: The throw like went right past his head and he took it right off.
7: Oh,
5: so it's difficult.
4: Okay. Wow. Right. Controversy with the Cowboys. Is George Pickens acting out? He doesn't like the beekeeper mask. 888-SAY-ESPN.
5: That is a full beekeeper's mask though, right?
4: Yeah. Yeah. That's it. That's a hell of a mask.
5: I wonder what the conversation was like preceding that.
4: Like who came up with that?
5: Yeah. Who's like, you know what, in order to put you through situations that would be tough for your vision, why don't we throw a beekeeper's veil over you?
4: This is the kind of thing that if they're not good this year, we play over and over and over again.
5: No doubt.
4: The Golics coming up next. We are on to Thursday. We're on Sportsmanlike, presented by Progressive.
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0: Radio, the ESPN app, Sirius XM Channel 80. I'm Mike Golic Jr. He is Mike Golic Sr. ESPN Radio is presented by Progressive Insurance. You can get in touch with us, 888-729-3776. A great show coming up today. We got Notre Dame Athletic Director Pete Bavacqua going to join us in about 20 minutes here. As we've talked about already this week, Notre Dame been in a lot of news.
1: They are.
0: And one of my favorite days of the year was yesterday, Dad. The ground shook. Football season, which begins in earnest on Thursday with the Hall of Fame game, really, in my mind, began yesterday when Mike Sando dropped his quarterback tiers list for the year. Mike Sando will join us in hour number two of the show. That's when I really feel alive. Debating quarterbacks is as sports talk radio as it gets. And every year, finding out who this panel of GMs and former coaches, we'll give you the whole breakdown. How they stack up and rack up these quarterbacks. Will they or won't they all vote Patrick Mahomes unanimous number one? Makes me feel alive in a way few things do.
1: Hey, you know how much I love rankings. I hate them.
0: Well, how do you not like rankings? You are a two-time sports talk radio Hall of Famer. That is the lifeblood of what we do. How do you not like rankings?
1: I've never liked it. I've never liked preseason rankings in college. I've never liked rankings of positions before a season starts. I get it. It's a talking point. I understand that, and we use it, and we use it all the time. But yeah, I maybe I act like I really enjoy it, but I don't.
0: Well.
1: There's the truth.
0: I have bad news for you because some other important rankings came out yesterday that we are going to talk about here very shortly in the world of college football. But it feels wrong to start our college football day without anything other than what I consider the preeminent news of the day. It's already been a big week. We've started the show. Thank you to everybody who's tuned in already, who's downloaded the podcast. We appreciate all of that. But, Dad, you're not done adding jobs to your resume right now. As of this morning, it was officially announced that after Ryan Harris decided that he was going to leave his seat as the Notre Dame voice on the radio broadcast for Notre Dame football, Mike Golic Sr. going to join the Notre Dame football radio broadcast team this fall, just announced today. So, Dad, congratulations. Are you excited? How do you feel about traveling twice every weekend this fall as you do this and call radio games for Westwood One on Sunday Night Football?
1: Yeah, that's going to be the issue is travel that many times I'm going to travel to the Notre Dame game and then obviously to the Sunday night game, but I'm ecstatic. Listen, we have had anybody who's listened to this show or listened to me over the last 30 years, you know what a Notre Dame family we are. I went there. My wife went to St. Mary's. We met the first day of school. You went there. Your brother Jake went there. Your sister, Sydney, went there. My wife's sister went there. Tracy, her kids go to St. Mary's. I mean, my brothers went there. We have obviously a long history at Notre Dame. And love the school, have a place that we live there, season tickets there. So to be able to be in the booth and call games is, I'm going to call it with Tony Simeone as the play-by-play. So I'm really, really looking forward. This is more a labor of love. I've been around Notre Dame since my brother Bob was a freshman in 1975. I was a 12-year-old going to watch his games, and then, you know, the whole lot of us went there and have had memories there. So very, very excited about it.
0: You realize now this puts an extraordinary amount of pressure on you because you are one of the very few different factors for this Notre Dame football operation going into a season where you have a chance to call the radio games for a national championship run, the first since 1988 in a way that is very realistic right now.
1: Yeah.
0: You're the new element to all of this. Do you feel pressure to not screw things up for our upcoming guest, Pete Bavacqua, for Marcus Freeman, for everyone else involved?
1: Oh, no. Just like in 30 years of broadcasting, I said, even when I was playing, you never play a perfect game, you never have a perfect broadcast. I'll screw up. It's a given.
0: Not what I want to hear, the fan brain side of me, as someone with a real vested interest in that season.
1: But me screwing up doesn't affect their play on the field, right?
0: I mean, if you ask the basketball staff at Boston College, they might disagree.
1: Listen, I don't even want to get into the ridiculousness of that. But all I got to say is I've called, obviously, games for close to 30 years, but I've never called for a team.
0: Yeah.
1: And I told them, I said, listen, I'm not going to homer this thing.
0: Why not?
1: I can't.
0: Grow up.
1: I can't just yay, you know, I have to call it how I see it. I obviously it'll be skewed some toward Notre Dame, I would imagine, but I just can't, you know, just put my pom poms up for Notre Dame the whole game.
0: We'll work on that. We're going to help you.
1: Well, I guess so, because I've never done it for a team, so it is going to be a little different that way.
0: All right, well, congratulations. With great power comes great responsibility. I'm looking forward to the sideline passes for every game. Yeah. Appreciate that one already. You said you didn't like rankings. Well, unfortunately, we got our first batch of them in college football. So no matter where you are, you can always listen to the Golix on the ESPN app, Sirius XM Channel 80. Let's get to the opening drive. Mike Golic Sr., Jolic, good Lord.
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0: You couldn't help yourself, could you, Devin? 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
0: 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The coaches poll in college football just dropped yesterday. A man who hates rankings, unfortunately, is going to have to talk about him now because we got our first batch at How We Wreck It. Now, I understand your grief and your gripe.
1: Can I just say really quickly?
0: Yes, go for it.
1: Really quickly. You realize the coaches don't vote on this.
0: Yeah, I mean, it's the person the coach delegates this to.
1: It's exactly right. So we call it the coaches poll. Like, oh, the coaches sat down and wrote out their top 25. No, they didn't. They proxied it.
0: Well, you know what? The proxies, I think, did a pretty good job. So, for anyone that hasn't seen it yet, the coaches poll, which obviously, along with the AP poll, are kind of the ones that get used until we get to the college football playoff poll in November, begins, unsurprisingly, with number one seeded Ohio State. They received 38 of the 72 first place votes. It's the first time the Buckeyes have opened up a season at number one in the coaches poll since 2015. Pretty good year for the Ohio State Buckeyes, if I do say so myself. So you bring back a Heisman finalist, you bring back Jeremiah Smith, who's arguably the best player in college football, certainly best wide receiver. Then they are followed by Oregon at number two, Dante Moore, a returning cavalcade of NFL prospects, the Georgia Bulldogs at number three, Texas at number four, and then the Notre Dame Fighting Irish at number five. So, Dad, any surprises? Certainly not in the teams, because I think in the most part, maybe you could argue that Indiana, who sits at number six, the defending national champs, not getting enough credit. Let's start there then. Do you have any issue with the reigning national champions, despite the fact that they did lose a lot of talent to the NFL, checking in outside of that top five?
1: No, and I'll tell you, one of the main reasons why is the top five, they have something in common.
0: Yes.
1: They all have returning quarterbacks. Julian Sain for Ohio State, Dante Moore for Oregon, Gunnar Stockton for Georgia, Arch Manning for Texas, C.J. Carr for Notre Dame. Then you get to Indiana, they have Josh Hoover, who came over from TCU after losing Mendoza as the first pick of the draft. So that alone, I mean, I think would add to it. And they lost a bunch of talent, but all these teams lost talent to the NFL, no doubt about it. So I really don't have a problem with this preseason ranking. I know it's going to be talked about a lot. I get it. Ohio State, I mean, they're loaded. They're always loaded. You mentioned Jeremiah Smith being the top non-quarterback playing, probably the top player in the country. Quite honestly, second might be Leonard Moore, the cornerback for Notre Dame. I mean, he is. I was just at an event where he was one of the people there and got to talk to. I mean, what a stud looking kid he is. I mean, just he and Jeremiah Smith are just two unbelievable standouts in college football this year.
0: Our friend Nate Tice, who does an outstanding job as an NFL analyst over at Yahoo Sports, said the other day, I believe his comparison was the best cornerback prospect that he's watched since Jalen Ramsey coming out of Florida State, which is pretty impressive
1: really
0: amazing. I misattributed that from someone else to Nate, I apologize on that. But the point is, great player there. That's why Notre Dame checking into the top five there. Rounding out the top ten, Miami at number seven, another team bringing in a quarterback who I think is an upgrade in Darian Mensah from Duke.
1: Absolutely.
0: Cooper Barkate, his top wide receiver from ACC champion Duke, by the way, last year.
1: Right.
0: Comes over with him. Malachi Toney already in that wide receiver group. And then 8 through 10, Texas A&M, Oklahoma and Ole Miss, so all in the SEC, to round out that top 10. Lane Kiffin on the outside looking in, LSU at number 13. Some other notables, Alabama checking in at number 11, Michigan at number 16, USC at 14. Dad, you look at the conference breakdown of this. The SEC had 9 teams. Right. The Big Ten had 8 teams. So when you look at this battle right now, and you've seen it all in the media, people trying to jockey of which is the best conference. The Big Ten owns the last 3 national championships. The SEC dominated the decade prior for that for the most part. They still have a ton of NFL talent. They had more players drafted from their conference than any other conference in college sports this last year. Pretty even in terms of how you look at this, even if the SEC might dominate a little bit more of the top 10.
1: Yeah, they have 5 of the 9 in the top 10.
0: But Ohio, but the Big Ten has number 1 and number 2 in Ohio
1: exactly,
0: State and Oregon.
1: You mentioned 9 for SEC, 8 for Big Ten, 4 for Big 12, 3 for ACC, and then Notre Dame. So every top 25 team comes from the Power 4 or Notre Dame, which is an independent. There's nobody outside the Power 4. And listen, obviously we have, week 2? It's Texas and Ohio State, so again, right out of the gate, and I'm sure Texas fans are hoping for a little better.
0: Think about how much better the quality of that matchup is. Yeah. And it speaks to your point about the returning production, because I think that's the story of this year. This, on paper, has the chance to be one of the better college football seasons in my lifetime, because the money in the sport has now created an environment where teams like Oregon are willing to run it back. You can keep guys for longer at premium positions at these schools that have a lot of money to spend. And I think the under-talked about thing, and I've heard coaches mention this across different sports in college athletics, players having more funds has led to guys taking the opportunity seriously. You can get life-changing money now.
1: Yes.
0: Guys reinvesting in their body. Akeem Mesidor from Miami talked about that in the draft process, that he was approaching his craft a lot more like a pro than college players in the past may have. And so I think all of that could lead to a compelling product, and that matchup is the perfect place to look. Because last year, Julian Sam was taken over after an Ohio State team that won the national championship with Will Howard. Arch Manning was finally ascending into that starting role. And it was rock fight in that game. You had 2 really talented defenses that kind of kept a lid on everything. Now, a year later, Julian was in New York at the Heisman ceremony. There's a lot of people that think by the end of the season, Arch was playing like that. That matchup, to me, is a great signal and a great sign of, oh, this is what we can expect all season long from some of the teams that we've already mentioned because of all this great production.
1: So you'll have one of those teams drop out of the top 5 after week 2, right? Because one of them will be a loser.
0: Depending on how that game goes, if it's like last year, remember, neither of them fell really much after that game because I think it was a 14-7 final in a pretty tightly wound contest.
1: Because that's the best matchup of the first 2 weeks. Oregon plays Boise State, Oklahoma State. Georgia plays Tennessee State and Western Kentucky. Notre Dame plays Wisconsin and Rice. And you look at number 6, Indiana, North Texas, and Howard. The matchup, though, that I think everybody is looking forward to.
0: 100%.
1: The Ohio State-Texas is week 2. Week 3. And how happy are Ole Miss fans right out of the preseason ranking? They're ranked higher than LSU.
0: Yeah.
1: They're 10. LSU is 13. Which, again, is preseason ranking, so you can clap about that. But they meet in week 3 at Ole Miss. Can you imagine LSU goes to Ole Miss September 19th of what that show is going to be like? That is going to be an unbelievable atmosphere before you even get to the game.
0: Were you at was it Ole Miss in Tennessee, the game where all the stuff got thrown on the field at the end when Lane was there?
1: Oh, yes.
0: That was
1: yes.
0: where we had the mustard bottle that was full of alcohol, the flask down on the field. It's going to make that look like church on Sunday.
1: Oh, it's going to be
0: the environment in Oxford for that game.
1: It's going to be amazing.
0: I understand the gripe with preseason rankings is a lot of people look at them as just a means to pump up television games by having the right numbers next to people. That game's a reminder that college football rarely needs to rely on that because of all the other storylines that this sport provides in terms of pageantry and history, because it wouldn't matter what numbers were next to either of those two teams when Lane comes back with LSU to the team that he spurned before the playoff last year.
1: But you know that the thought process, Ole Miss was in the playoffs this year, so you go there again. LSU hasn't been. You know, the Brian Kelly era did not work out the way LSU wanted it to, so now Lane Kiffin is there, and they're talking about, hey, playoffs and contending in year 1 – You got to make hay quickly in college ball.
0: Well, that's the other thing is now we are living in Kurt Cignetti's college football, where
1: exactly.
0: He and Indiana have proven if you do it right and you have the right mix of coaching personnel and the way that you're invested into the program, shout out to Mark Cuban, who obviously has become a very high-profile donor for the Hoosiers, people are going to, I think, have higher expectations. Everyone else is going to look around at their new coaching hire and say, why not you? Why not us? And the team that interests me the most in that regard this year is checking in at number 17 in Penn State. Matt Campbell comes over from Iowa State, successful. I mean, the most successful run in the history of that program, completely remade it for a decade plus, and now comes to Penn State where, unlike Indiana, much richer football tradition, path of success, but I do think that's a team where, much like Kurt Cignetti, who brought over that core of players from James Madison that wound up being the core of this roster, you're now going to do that with Iowa State. And people look on paper like James Madison and say, those guys aren't of the talent level we're used to here. But being able to come over here and superimpose that into your program early makes them a very interesting team to watch. 888-729-3776, 888-ESPN. You can get in touch with us there. Coming up next, we mentioned off the top of the show, Notre Dame Athletic Director Pete Bavacqua going to join us to discuss all of the topics that Notre Dame has found themselves involved with to begin this college football season. 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

0: last couple weeks have been pretty tough to see the Irish in the news for so many reasons around the sport. They check into the coaches poll at number 5 yesterday. And a lot of the credit for everything that's gone on goes to our next guest. It's the Golic here on ESPN Radio, the ESPN app, SiriusXM Channel 80, Mike Golic Jr., Mike Golic Sr. And as we get ready for a college football season with high stakes for so many programs, very few maybe carrying the burden that Notre Dame is right now. No national championship in football since 1988. So for more on the state of the program and everything that's gone on here in the news, delighted to welcome in our next guest, Notre Dame Athletic Director Pete Pavakwa, kind enough to jump in with us now. Pete, good morning. And I know we have so many things to get to you with, but let me just say from the bottom of my heart and the rest of the family, thank you in Notre Dame for giving my dad yet another job to now help be the voice on radio for the Fighting Irish this fall. How you doing?
1: Good. It's great to be here. Great to be with you both. And Mike, congrats. We're thrilled that you're going to be in this role. As I was saying to a couple of people this morning, it's such a natural, great fit. It's going to be wonderful for us, for our fan base, and I know you're going to enjoy it, that's for sure. So congratulations.
2: Thanks, Pete. I appreciate it. And I'm going to come right out with probably the biggest question of this interview. We're going to talk about the Jack and Kathy Shields football facility or family hall that was just built. It's unbelievably beautiful. So my question is, where exactly is my office going to be in there?
1: You're right next to Marcus. You share a door, so you're going to be right next to Marcus.
0: Direct access for you. Well, Pete, in all seriousness, Jack and Family Shields Family Jack Shields Family Hall opens up 150,000 square feet, $100+ million facility in a day and age where I think most people look at money now being spent on players building college rosters and maybe wondered if facilities had become less important in this arms race. Why was this still such an important project for you and for Notre Dame?
1: Mike, you think about it, the Goog, and you obviously spent a ton of time in the Goog, and when it opened, it was great. I think it was state of the art. It was fantastic. We simply outgrew it as a program with everything that you now need to do to give a football team everything they need to succeed at the highest level. And I think, you know, there's many ways a football program is regarded, but certainly facilities, in my opinion, is a huge part of it. And when you think about facilities, there's really three primary facilities for any major college football program. There's the stadium, and I think Notre Dame Stadium is without doubt one of the best stadiums in all sports, the history, the prestige, particularly now with Crossroads and how it embeds the academic element into the stadium with the classroom space. Our indoor practice facility is, I think, the best in the country. And you both have been in there. And the Goog was good. It was really good. But like I said, we outgrew it. We didn't have enough room. And we needed this Shields Family Hall. And what I love about it, and, you know, we brought the team in there a couple of weeks ago on a Friday. It was the first time they had been in it. And it was just so wonderful to see it through their eyes, you know, into the main entrance and going into the new locker room area and the new weight room. It is spectacular. And one of my favorite aspects of it, you know, football's getting all the attention with Shields Family Hall, but I would say roughly maybe a third of it is a nutrition dining hall for all of our student athletes, all 740 student athletes in our 26 programs. And that is such a key part of performing at the highest level, the nutritional aspect of it. And obviously, we put a lot of time and energy in that. And I'll pop in there every once in a while, and it's only been open a few weeks now. But the kids are raving about the food, and that's a great thing. But what I love to see the most is we have this collision, and I mean that in a great sense, of teams. I was in there the other day, and you had student athletes on our women's soccer team having lunch with some of the guys on the basketball team and the football team, sitting with guys on the hockey team. And it just reminded me of like a great experience of all of these student athletes at Notre Dame, which is about 8% of our student body in there talking about their lives, talking about what they're going through. It's been great to see.
2: Yeah, my word is jealousy, because I was there in the mid-'80s. Pete, you were there in the late 80s, early 90s as a punter with Lou Holtz. We had different facilities, you and I, than what's going on now, no doubt about that. But what we did do is we played USC every year, and that's been another topic that has gone on. Was that series going to go away or not? Now, again, we're talking about four games starting in 2030. So how and what brought that to its conclusion?
3: Yeah, and I would say, Mike, and you and I feel the same way about that series. It's one of the great rivalries in all of sports, not just college football. I hope it's not 4 years. I hope it's 104 years. I mean, I think as long as you play college football, Notre Dame and USC should be playing one another. You know, I obviously was a student here. You mentioned punting. I was a walk-on punter for about a half a second, but I've been a Notre Dame fan my entire life, and that series means something. And there's a lot of changes going on in college football with the CFP, with the SEC and the Big Ten going to nine games in their conference schedules. So it got to a point where we both Notre Dame and USC, would have to have moved things around. It just didn't work. It didn't work for either of us. And, you know, Jen Cohen and I Jen Cohen, who's my counterpart at USC, we picked up the conversation again in the late spring, early summer, and said, you know, how do we get this back up and running? And it's important for USC that it was toward the beginning of the year, and we got that. We understood that, and we had made the point, and Marcus said it so well. You know, we wanted to do whatever we could and to move whatever we could to play USC, because it's that important to us, and I think it's that important to them. So we couldn't do it these next few years because it just didn't work for our scheduling. We couldn't move things that early in the season that quickly. But when you start to get into the early 30s, we had some leeway, we had some flexibility. We talked to you.

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1: Amen to that. It's the Golics here on ESPN Radio. Mike Golic Jr., Mike Golic Sr., Notre Dame Athletic Director Pete Bavacqua here with us chatting about the various topics surrounding the Irish. And Pete, with the USC announcement also came the caveat that the Notre Dame and Indiana series that was supposed to be taking place in 2030 and 2031, that home and home, wouldn't be taking place. We've seen scheduling conversations about the Texas series upcoming. I know you have come out and said you and Chris Del Conte, your counterpart at Texas, expect that game to be played. But it highlights, as you pointed out, the differences and the difficulties in scheduling now as an independent in 2026. How difficult has that been, and is that something that's going to factor into Notre Dame's decision on continued independence going forward?
2: Yeah, well, we, you know, it's no secret. We want to stay independent in football for as long as we possibly can. That's important. It's part of the Notre Dame DNA, part of our identity. And Mike, when you have the history of Notre Dame, when you have the contract and the arrangement 35 years and counting with NBC, which is unique in college football, really unique in sports, certainly in football, that relationship with NBC. When you're able to invest in the facilities the way we have, when you have total alignment at the university from the top of the top with our president, Father Bob Dowd, and our chair, John Vemeyer, we're set up to stay independent, but we can't turn a blind eye to changes in the college football landscape. So we have to stay flexible. We have to be able to call audibles along the way. That's what happened with the USC series. I talk to Chris Del Conte often. We're both bullish and gung-ho about keeping that game on the schedule. And you talk about two of the great brands in college football playing one another. That's going to be great here. It's going to be great there. And you know, without saying anything I shouldn't say before it's right time to say it, we have tremendous interest from other, I would call them, big time programs to do homes and home and homes with Notre Dame. My hope is we're going to be announcing at least one more of those here in the next couple of weeks. And there's great interest in playing Notre Dame, and we want to play the best as often as we can. You know, we're lucky in that we have the absolute perfect greatest coach in the world for Notre Dame, and Marcus Freeman, who's not shying away from any of that. You know, his conversations with me is, you know, bring it on. Let's talk about when it makes sense. But, you know, the bigger, the better, the more, the merrier.
3: So we keep talking about changes in college football, and another change is Notre Dame athletics. Notre Dame sports are going to have a SoFi patch on their uniforms, and this is part of the adapt or die situation in looking for revenue streams. So we know Ohio State did that. Other conferences has done that. What went into the sponsorship of SoFi for Notre Dame athletics?
2: Yeah, it's a great question, and Mike, you said it well. It's responding to a changing landscape. We can't put our head in the sand and make pretend none of this is happening. You know, we've crossed the Rubicon here in college football and in major college sports, where players are rightly being compensated with NIL, with the cap pouring of the house settlement. So that creates a new financial model, a new sense of costs associated with primarily college football, but also men's and women's basketball and other sports, but certainly, you know, mostly centered around those three key revenue sports. So in conversations I had with Father Bob Dowd and our trustees, it was, okay, what's the best way to respond to this? What's the best way to stay mobile, stay flexible, do it in a way that Notre Dame can be comfortable with? And we decided, hey, we'll see if there's the right company out there for us to enter into this type of deal with. And the first conversation we had, which was great and fortunate, was with SoFi and their CEO, Anthony Noto, who's not a Notre Dame grad, he's a West Point grad, but loves Notre Dame. Obviously loves sports, they're the official banking partner of the NBA. They obviously built a wonderful stadium with SoFi Stadium that hosted the Super Bowl when I was, you know, a chairman of NBC Sports. So got to know Anthony well through that. And, you know, Anthony saw Notre Dame and what Notre Dame stands for through the eyes of his daughter, Ellie, who was a four-year member of our women's lacrosse team here at Notre Dame and graduated last May. And what was important for all of us is

0: this wasn't just about, you know, throwing a patch on our jersey and, you know, primarily the football jersey. It was total support of all 26 of our programs, our 13 men's programs, our 13 women's programs. What can SoFi bring to the table in terms of financial literacy for our student athletes? How can they reward a male and female walk-on every year with a scholarship? How can they really help us with our 4 for Forever promise, Mike, which you know so much about, where, hey, when you come to Notre Dame, when you decide to come to Notre Dame, to quote Marcus, when you choose hard, we don't have a 4-year commitment to you here. We have a forever commitment. We want you to use the power of Notre Dame, the connections you make here at Notre Dame for the rest of your life. Whether you go and become the next Kyle Hamilton in the NFL or Skylar Diggins in the WNBA or not, that connection, creating and keeping that connectivity with this university is important to us. And I think it's a lot of the reason why our student athletes choose Notre Dame. And SoFi is going to help us deliver that message during their 4 years and during their lifetimes beyond Notre Dame by that investment in all 26 of our programs. And so we can do what we need to do to keep all 26 of our programs healthy, Mike. Obviously, at Notre Dame, we're going to do whatever it takes to keep Notre Dame football at the top of the mountain. But we don't want it to be just about Notre Dame football. We want all roughly 740 of our student athletes to have a great, rewarding, authentic Notre Dame experience during this time of real change in college sports. And SoFi, we firmly believe, will help us deliver on that, Mike.
1: Notre Dame Athletics Director Pete Pavakwa with us now on the Golics. Pete, we know you're busy, and so we'll get you out of here on this note, because you've mentioned the changes around the sport, and we see that maybe nowhere more so than right now at the highest levels, you know, at the congressional level with the Protect College Sports Act, which I know you've been a big part of in talking about and supporting this bill. We've seen at the end of last week the SEC and the Big Ten finally came out in support of this. I'm curious, from your vantage point, from where we started with a bill that's trying to impose some of the guardrails people have asked for a while around the sport, what do you believe is the most important change that's been made to that, that now has it getting that broader support from all across, especially the Power Four in college football?
0: Yeah, and it was a fascinating week last week. You know, I think I've been a pretty busy person for most of my professional career. I'm not sure I ever had a week where I spent more time on the phone than last week, talking to senators, countless conversations with you know, Tony Petitti and Greg Sankey, Randy Levine, Cody Campbell, and really trying to do all we could to make this bill as strong as possible. So when it hits the Senate floor, hopefully this week, fingers crossed, we'll see. But there's so much that's great in this bill. There's protection for our student athletes across the country, scholarship protection, extended medical insurance. It restores sanity to the transfer portal. It restores sanity to eligibility. It provides real regulation and guidelines for agents. Because you both know there's good agents and there's some agents that are taking advantage of these college age men and women. That had to get shored up. There's certainly language around conference expansion and potential conference expansion. But I would tell you the 99% of the time last week was spent around the House settlement, the cap, this concept of a retention pool. So where we've netted out in the bill is you have the House settlement cap, which is roughly $21 million. You have this concept of a retention pool, which is an additional $22.5 million that universities can use only to retain their student athletes. And that's important. And there's an educational element there to help convince student athletes to stay at a school. Now, we don't have that issue as much at Notre Dame as some other schools. We feel fortunate there. But if you're going to stay at a university, you're going to have a better chance of having a legitimate education. And when you're bouncing around to 3 or 4 universities over a 3 to 5 year time period, in my opinion, the educational aspect of that becomes a bit of a farce. So the retention bonus is to help keep student athletes at your university. And then there's an additional $5 million that won't count against the cap or the retention pool that can be used for women's sports and non-revenue Olympic sports. So it's a more realistic compensation structure. But then we also had to make sure that we tighten the loopholes around it. Because when I testified in front of the Senate, I talked about the compensation structure being an equation of X plus Y equals Z. X being the cap amounts that universities can pay directly. Y being this gray space of third-party NIL deals where there's so much chaos, and Z being total roster costs, primarily around those three major sports. The more we can put the compensation in the X of that equation, so it's directly from the universities, very above board, very transparent, really shrink and tighten the loopholes in that gray space of third-party NIL, I think the system's going to be better. I think it's going to be better for student-athletes. I think it's going to be better for the universities, still allowing these student-athletes to be properly compensated as they should, but making sure it's done in a transparent way. So I ended up feeling really good about it. I know the Power Four commissioners did. It's great that there's this very bipartisan bill on the goal line here, and hopefully it can get passed. It can get past the Senate, past the House, sent to the president for his approval, and get put into law. And we have our fingers crossed, because I think if that happens, we'll be in a better spot and the system will be better than it currently is.
2: Well, Pete, when you're looking to get away from all that stuff, my office door at the Shields Family Hall will always be open for coffee and pastries. You can just forget about all this stuff and we can just chat.
1: Great stuff. Thanks so much, Pete.
0: I appreciate it, Mike. And listen, I'm excited about the season and excited about seeing both of you on campus.
1: Absolutely. Pete, thanks so much. We know you've been a busy man. Enjoy some breaking. Enjoy getting to watch some ball as Notre Dame begins camp this week. We appreciate your time. Thanks so much, Pete.
0: Take care, guys.
1: Awesome stuff. All right. A lot to react to off that we can certainly get into. Great insight from one of the most important figures in shaping this world of college football. Coming up next, though. Tarik Skubal was the story earlier in the week at the trade deadline in Major League Baseball. Made his Dodgers debut last night and was thwarted by a man that doesn't believe Babe Ruth is real. We'll get to that next here on the Golics on ESPN Radio.
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0: Dodger debut tonight. Two-time American League Cy Young Award winner, Eric Skubal on the mound.
1: Now he steps back, kicks and fires, and strikes him out looking. Caught plenty of plate, and he starts his Dodger tenure with a strikeout.
0: At 99 miles an hour.
2: It's my job to just go out there and compete and do what I can and try to put our team in a position to win a ball game.
1: Skubal steps back, flying on and missed strike three. Strikeout number six.
3: Those weren't scoos. They were definitely boos last night in Chicago for Tarek Skubal as he made his Dodgers debut. It's the Golics here on ESPN Radio. 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Tarek Skubal, the story of the trade deadline, the Dodgers ruining baseball, wailing of gnashing teeth. And so in his debut, goes out there and pretty solid stat line. Yeah. Six innings, two runs allowed, six strikeouts with two walks over 85 pitches. But the Dodgers lose their fifth straight game to the Chicago Cubs, surging in the NL Central right now. So, Dad, maybe an inauspicious start in terms of the result, but I think with the Dodgers, who have such a massive lead already in their division, have been the best team in baseball all year, this was about already seeing what we heard in the beginning off that call, the power that's been the hallmark of Tarek Skubal's time as the best pitcher in baseball coming over to LA.
4: Yeah, I don't think Dodger fans should be too worried, though they are, what, lost 5-3-7
3: in
4: the last 10? So they are on a little bit of a slide. But listen, he pitched well, right? Gave up the home run to Swanson in the third and that high chopper to Horner in the sixth. I mean, that was really, I didn't see that a whole lot. The high chopper that let the run score to put up 2-1. Then the bullpen gave up more runs. Obviously, they ended up losing 5-1. But listen, here's the thing as well. I guess maybe you have money to burn. The plane advertising. There was a plane that flew over the stadium with the sign, Dodgers are ruining baseball. Do you really think that's doing anything?
3: Well, it's definitely not because it was upside down. And I feel like if the signs...
4: Your money back?
3: That was my question. I feel like you're owed some sort of
4: you
3: refund.
4: You should be fully reimbursed.
3: Fully reimbursed.
4: Absolutely.
3: It still flew. I mean,
4: the message
3: still got out there. We're still reading it on air. Well, it's just in the stadium.
4: People have to turn their heads upside down to read it? No.
3: That's maybe they'd had enough old style to read it upside down naturally.
4: That
3: who
4: is
3: knows?
4: Full reimbursement.
3: Well,
4: full reimbursement
3: for them. The Dodgers aren't looking for reimbursement yet on the loaner and the prospects they gave up. I think they could still feel pretty good about this. In his last six starts with Detroit, Skubal 4-1 with a 1.95 ERA, 50 strikeouts. So he's still got the stuff right now coming off that experimental elbow procedure earlier in the year. This is as much about the Cubs, though, reminding us that baseball is a sport with a bunch of competitive teams right now that are surging. The Red Sox have been incredible and were active at the deadline as well, but also that this sport doesn't always reward the best team with the trophy. And credit to the Cubs, surging right now.
4: Yep.
3: Pete Crow Armstrong, big game for them last night. One run, two hits, an RBI in this game. Coming off the heels of some interesting comments. Here was Pete Crow Armstrong appearing on Kristen Cavallari's podcast, Let's Be Honest, talking about a bizarre conspiracy theory he apparently ascribes to.
5: Babe Ruth never existed is one that I love.
6: Oh, my God.
7: Really?
6: He never existed.
5: I heard some pitcher with the Mariners, what's his name? Salcedo? You remember him?
6: Salcedo, yeah, lefty. Yeah.
5: I think he did some podcast on Zoom when he was like going down the rabbit hole with somebody about how Babe Ruth never existed. I was like, dude, that's awesome.
8: So you're gonna double down right now?
5: Well, it's like we always talk about how like the game's evolving and like people might as well have been like underhanding the ball to that guy and he's regarded still as one of the best players ever and you might as well dive further into it and be like, well, maybe he just never existed.
8: I love it.
4: Wow. So,
3: go ahead.
4: I mean,
3: it's a lot for you to take in, isn't it?
4: I don't think enough athletes today understand the history of their game. And
3: I think he understands it. He just rebukes it.
4: Does he understand it? That there were underhand pitching? I mean, seriously, dude. I mean, seriously. Think of the underhand, and obviously the talent wasn't as good. The athletes are better, bigger, faster, stronger, better today. I get it, but come on.
3: We are the Golics on ESPN Radio, presented by Progressive Insurance. This is an example. I said this yesterday. We were guests on the Rich Eisen show. Rich Eisen was a lovely host. But one topic came up that miffed both of you based off something that I said. And I feel like this is the right way to do it. Because Pete's doing the thing where he heard something funny from someone else and he thought, why don't I lean into something that's going to be a little controversial? Denying the existence of an impactful, proven living human being isn't the way to go. Mine, much more cute, much more fun. When the movies came up, Rich Eisen was doing the Rudy is Offsides thing, and he brought up the movie Hoosiers, which I have not seen, will not see, and have no desire seeing. I don't want to watch a bunch of guys that look like me pass the ball, that's the better take to aggravate people with.
4: That aggravates me, and you just won't watch it on principle now, which absolutely aggravates me.
3: Exactly, but not watching a movie, good bit. Denying that Babe Ruth is a human being, if Pete Crow Armstrong is going to maybe come out and try and defend this, saying that he was joking, ha-ha, funny, maybe not the right bit. You got to find a better one.
4: Maybe not the right way to joke around, but ridiculous.
3: All right, well, no jokes here. Coming up next in hour number two, I'll tell you why me and Dad may very well soon be Akron football season ticket holders.
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2: 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Thank you to everybody that's helped us climb the charts, get that nice first week bump. It always feels good for the ego. 888-729-3776. We'll get to something interesting here in just a moment. Mike Sando going to join us, put out his list of quarterback tiers that feels like the start of football season in all reality. But yeah, maybe an even better opportunity. You're not going to be an NFL quarterback anytime soon.
3: No, I'm not.
2: You could soon be a college football play caller, at least for a drive. This promotion, incredible work by the folks over at Akron Football. Joe Moorhead, the head coach there. They're going to give one season ticket holder the opportunity to be the offensive coordinator of the game and actually help design the opening drive for Akron's opener against Robert Morris on September 12th. So all season ticket holders are automatically entered into a random drawing. The current ticket holders earn additional entries for every new season ticket holder they refer, and the winner will be picked at random on August 19th, and they'll collaborate with Joe Moorhead to script the opening drive for that one on offense. Dad, you and I both know, this in actuality is going to be like when a parent gives a child the fake steering wheel in the passenger seat.
3: Yep.
2: And you're over there kicking your feet up and you're turning the wheel and you're honking the fake horn.
3: Yeah.
2: Mom and dad drive and keep everyone safe on the road. But this is excellent work, because there was a moment where I was like, huh, what could the prices be for season tickets for Akron? Is this worth me maybe trying to get in on to see if I can dust off the play calling ability that I employ so well in EA College Football 27?
3: Oh, God.
2: And put it to work for the Zip. Yeah. So this is awesome.
3: Oh, I think it's a great thing. I think it's, and again, perception and reality are going to be way, way different here, right? The person that wins this, or the people that are trying to win this, are they going to think, yeah, they're going to use my plays no matter what? And again, this isn't one play. This is the first drive.
2: First drive.
3: And you always talk about first drives and the opening scripts that are so important in both college and the NFL, probably even high school now, where you script the first 10, 15 plays, whatever, the first couple drives, whatever a coach wants to do, where it's scripted. Now you're talking about the first drive, an important drive, to try and get the feel of what a defense is going to do. You're right. The winner is going to get partial of what their plays are, and it may not look too much like what they drew up in practical application during the game, but still a very, very cool thing.
2: What's your strategy if you're the play caller for the opening drive? What are you doing?
3: Oh, you know, people are flea flickering. They're going crazy plays. They're going four verts. They're going all go. I mean, yeah.
2: You know what I'm doing?
3: What are you doing?
2: So the way I look at it, this is, I'm only guaranteed four downs because I don't know what's going to happen. Drive could stall. Best laid plans.
3: Could you imagine if it's like an 18 play drive? Well, they're not. The person's not going to come up with 18 plays.
2: I mean, if he's cooking after the first few, I feel like if you're Joe, you're maybe looking out of the headset going, "Let's ride the hot hand." He's got a feel for the defense to start this game. But in my mind, I'm looking at it as, "Hey, I got four plays max. How many different ways can I have an offensive lineman touch the football?" My only promise to you would be you would see an offensive lineman throw a pass, receive a pass, and carry the football during that drive. We'll figure out what to do in the fourth play. Maybe it's a multi-fat guy flea flicker, but I can promise you that in every facet of the game, an offensive lineman will find a way to impact it with their hands on the football.
3: Then you'll be punting.
2: Hey, listen, I trust my big guys here. I have not scouted Akron extensively, so we'll see what they've got in the cupboard there. But it brought up something interesting. We heard on Unsportsmanlike, which you listen to from 6 to 10 a.m. Eastern every morning. You know, this morning, Evan Cohen was hanging out with David Dennis Jr., Marcel Smallman, and they were talking about Evan's desire to use this to relive his high school football glory.
3: Yeah, I didn't realize he was a quarterback.
2: Oh, he told Marcus Freeman and them about it when they came in. He was reliving in like 8 interception game that he threw. But he said he wants to go back and right the wrongs. And he feels like a lot of people would be on his side and wanting to go back and do that. And it got me to thinking about greatest sports regrets. Because I know if we gave you the time machine, there's only one place you're going. And where is it?
3: Senior year high school state wrestling championships.
2: You were the number one seed heavyweight.
3: Number one seed. I won't even bring up what happened at the end of the football season because I'm not going to use an injury as an excuse. Oh, I boy. Lost this Art match. Hedging. Lost this match. I was the number one ranked heavyweight in Ohio. My first match was against Kirk Loudermilk. Kirk Loudermilk, by the way, did not have a big-time scholarship offer.
2: Until
3: he beat me and ended up winning the state championship. The state championship was at Ohio State. Ohio State offered him after that tournament, after he won.
2: You changed Kirk Loudermilk's life.
3: I don't care about that. I lost a friggin' match. I lost. Again, first match, ranked number one. He came in and he beat me. I don't remember the score. I would relive that moment. My wife is sick of me talking about that moment. She actually wanted to talk to Kirk Loudermilk and say, can you wrestle him again? Because, oh, by the way, I didn't play Kirk in college. He was at Ohio State. I was at Notre Dame. We didn't play. But we played against each other in the NFL. He was with the Vikings and the Colts, and I played against him in the NFL as well. But that, by far, without question, number one, nothing is even a close second. And I would want to relive that moment.
2: All right, 888-729-3776, 888-SAY-ESPN. What is your greatest sports regret, moment that haunts you?
3: Oh.
2: Can be personally from your career. I'll even allow you a moment from the team that you care about the most. 888-SAY-ESPN, let us know. We'll get to that in a little bit here. If you're not able to listen to all of the Golics today, catch up on the show in the Golics podcast, available daily wherever you get your podcasts.
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2: The countdown does continue here on the Golics as we welcome in senior NFL writer over at The Athletic, Mike Sando. His quarterback tiers list is out, a staple of the yearly march from preseason to regular season. But Mike, before we get to that, I don't know if you heard, we were just talking about sports regrets from your lifetime. Maybe it was high school, maybe it was anywhere else. Do you have anything that jumps to mind that you would like to jump in the time machine and go back and fix?
6: Absolutely. And by the way, congrats on being back here at ESPN. And, it's great to be on the show, coincidentally, after your first couple of days back. So I wanted to say that off the top.
2: Thank you.
6: For me, it was not going out for high school basketball as a freshman. I was devastated in eighth grade when we went to the they went to a single team instead of a seventh and eighth separate, and I missed the cut. They kept an equal number, like 6 and 6 or 7 and 7. I missed the cut in eighth grade. Devastated. Didn't try out in my freshman year. Totally set me back. By the time I came back out, I was behind the eight ball. Never really got the momentum. So that was something I wish that somebody would have said, grabbed me by the collar and said, you're going out. Don't wuss out. You know, so that was a regret for me.
3: It is amazing how, and I think this is mostly guys, but certainly I'm sure some women do as well, but mostly guys that just can't get something out of their head. Going back to eighth
2: it's
3: grade.
2: It's incredible.
3: That is amazing.
6: Well, I remember the walk home. They used to put, I remember this, they told you if you're on a team, they put the name up on a sheet on the wall of Winston Churchill Junior High School. And you had to walk up there and you're with all your buddies. And my neighbor across the street was in seventh grade and I could work him. But the equal number of guys, he made the team, one of the seventh grade spots. I didn't. We're still great friends to this day. But that walk home with my head down, having to go tell my parents I didn't make the team, like I remember it was like it was yesterday.
2: Wow.
3: Have you sought therapy? It sounds like you need that.
6: This is all coming out now. It's amazing how those things affect you, though, as a kid. You know, it's a big deal.
3: Oh, yeah.
2: That piece of paper taped to the wall, yes. I feel like, is such a triggering moment for so many people that were ever involved in really anything. Could have been the school play, could have been athletics. So, incredible. Thank you for sharing some of your pain with us, Mike. We promise we'll move this along to the great work that you do now in every year. So, the quarterback tiers, a staple as you go into the season and have 50 executives and coaches rank the 35 veteran quarterbacks throughout the league. So this is not your list. This is pulled from people that have been in and around football for a long time, and you tally together the results. I guess I'm curious at a high level, before we get to anything specific, as you saw the way it shook out, what surprised you most about this year's tiered QB list?
6: Maybe a little bit that Tier 1 shrunk down to 4, and then that Dak Prescott moved up. I think he moved up 4 or 5 spots, and I was kind of thinking, did we learn something new about Dak last year, you know, that we didn't know after watching him for 10 years? So I think people are high on his coaching combination there. He's obviously got great weapons, played a whole season. So that was probably – those were a couple things that were surprising. There's always going to be – I don't say I dread, but I mean, you know, Lamar Jackson's one of those guys who's gone between the bottom of Tier 1. Last year he was near the top, but he can kind of go between Tier 1 and Tier 2, and that always sort of, to me, brings up what I think is a little bit of a tired conversation. He's fifth overall. He's been in the – I think he's been in the top 10 for 7 years in a row, so he's obviously very highly thought of, but there's – you know, there's a good number of voters and a good number of fans who think he should be Tier 1 all the way.
3: Why do you think Patrick Mahomes got a Tier 2 vote?
6: Yeah, I found this. If you talk to enough people, you're going to get somebody who has an outlier view. I think he got a single Tier 2 vote after they lost that Super Bowl game to Tampa Bay, and he was running for his life. So I think it's a combination of the injury. They have not produced now as much offensively for multiple years. And it caught up to him. You know, I think they defied it that year that they won all the close games. And so that was brought up by the person who was, I think it was a general manager, put him in two. And it makes for interesting conversation. But I think he's one of those guys who's a little bit like Tom Brady was for a while in his career. You're sort of beyond evaluation until you'd have multiple, like, really falling off, right? No one's like, yeah, Brady wasn't as good this year. I think he's Tier 2. You know, when he had it rolling, I think Mahomes is there by and large.
2: We're talking to Mike Sando here on ESPN Radio. Mike Golic Jr., Mike Golic Sr. For Matthew Stafford, I think this is interesting. He now up in the range with Josh Allen, nipping at the heels of Patrick Mahomes, tied for number 2. This is his highest rise in his career. You've been doing this for 13 years now, the quarterback tiers list. Have we seen another quarterback who you would say has had this kind of late career surge, winning his first MVP just this last season?
6: I can't think of it this late off the top of my head, you know, especially to go that high. It's an interesting thing because where you're at, the coaching and the organization is a part of this for everybody. And I think he was a really great talent for a long time who got in a place where there's more consistency of the organization, how they do things. Obviously, Detroit's made strides in that since he left. But, you know, the combination of everything probably lets him be his best. And I think that's part of this for him.
3: Which young quarterback, in your eyes, maybe was the most surprising jump?
6: Oh, that's a great question. I say this. There was a lot of division around Caleb Williams last year. And so I think he went from 23 to 11. I wasn't really sure how he was going to go. Sometimes there's a feeling of, I want to see it again, prove it again. I think he's the highest ranked Bears quarterback since I've been doing this. I think he's the only one. I think Cutler was always in Tier 3, so he's the first Tier 2 guy. And I think that's remarkable. In fact, he has 36 votes in Tier 2. All Bears quarterbacks that have been in this before: Justin Fields twice, Andy Dalton, Nick Foles once, Trubisky 3 times, Lennon once, Cutler 3 times, have a total of 41 Tier 2 votes, only 5 more than Caleb got this year. So I think that's a pretty big endorsement from year to year. He got 5 Tier 2 votes last year, 36 this year. Big shift.
2: You've mentioned Tier 2 a couple of times, the largest Tier 2 in the history of the survey. In your mind, is that a sign that the league is deeper at the position than it's been in a while, or is this a lot of the optimism around some of these young names with a smaller sample size?
6: I think it is a younger group for sure. I remember a year or two ago doing some research, and this was the week one starters in the league were like youngest since they'd been since like the 50s or something like that. We've seen a bunch of Matt Ryans and Philip Riverses, you know, even Alex Smiths, just guys who you knew exactly what they were. Tons of them have Drew Brees, Brady have retired. And so I think we now have a group of some guys who've moved up quickly You know, Jaden Daniels, C.J. Stroud, they're promising. Some guys who've won, like Jalen Hurts, you know, he's won the Super Bowl, been the MVP. We've had a couple reclamation projects, Darnold and Mayfield. I don't know if there's one theme through it all, but there's just a pretty diverse group there. I think in the second tier, Purdy, you know, has now done it enough years in a row to probably be in that group.
2: It's an incredible project each and every year. It's one I look forward to so much. Again, Mike Sando, you can check out his great piece, The Quarterback Tiers for 2026, over at The Athletic. Mike, we appreciate your time and insight. We appreciate you sharing your pain with us. If we ever play pickup hoops, I promise you're on the page taped to the wall for me and Dad.
6: I appreciate that. You know, no one's asked me about that since then. That's why it was a little fresh. Nobody cares, but I appreciate you for caring.
3: Well, I hope your day goes well and it's not in your mind too much all day.
2: Yeah, goldfish memory, Mike. Don't let it haunt you the rest of the day.
6: Yeah. Thank you.
2: Thanks, Mike. One. Appreciate it. 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It is amazing how long these things can stay with you.
3: The memory of that, the specifics of that.
2: You could tell he wasn't on the phone with us. He wasn't on the show anymore.
3: No, he was back.
2: He was back in that middle school, reliving that fresh pain. Again, 888-729-3776. We got some great callers here on the line. We will get to you shortly. But coming up next, with all this time spent on quarterbacks around the NFL, let's look elsewhere and tell you who the most important non-quarterback is going to be for this season next here on the Golics.
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0: Oh, I feel alive. Mike Sando, thank you for coming and giving us some beautiful quarterback tears as we get ready for the Hall of Fame game on Thursday. 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
1: I was more interested in his sports regret. Holy smokes, was that specific.
0: Mike Sando not being picked up for his eighth grade basketball team and then using that as the fuel to not even go out for high school basketball.
1: Yeah.
0: His biggest sport regret. We will get to the most important non-quarterback in the NFL. Heard some sound from Michael Parsons about getting ready to come back for this year, a guy that could be a huge impact for the Green Bay Packers, where Jordan Love right now getting a bunch of that early season MVP buzz. We'll get to that, but we want to hear from you. 888-729-3776, 888-SAY-ESPN. We talked about biggest sports regrets coming off of, you know, what we've seen, the Akron Zips making the promotion for the preseason,
1: right,
0: to call the series of first plays in their home opener, Evan Cohen on USL, reliving the glory days, and it got us to thinking about our biggest sports regrets. So let's go to Jordan in Texas, our guy. Jordan, you're on the Golics here. What's your biggest sports regret?
2: What's up, Mike and Mike? So, listen, high school, we don't really do this. State championship is called nationals. Bull riding. I pulled a bull called Lucifer's Trust. That was the dumbest mistake I ever made in my life. I had a chance to repick. I was trying to show out for my now soon-to-be wife, who watched me ride that bull and get bucked off in one second. I already had the Nationals won, but I rode that bull, and then I lost. Broke my leg. Wife came in the hospital. The rest is that. Only thing I regret is just riding that bull. At least I got the girl. Love you, man.
1: Oh, my God.
0: Wow. You know what? Broke a leg in the middle of that.
1: Broke a leg riding a bull named Lucifer.
0: Was it Lucifer's Trust?
3: I think he said Lucifer's Trust, yes.
1: Trust.
0: That, I mean,
1: I stopped listening after Lucifer.
0: Yeah, once the name of the bull or the horse has Lucifer in it, bull. Was it a bull? Yeah, has Lucifer in it. All bets are off after that.
1: Oh, my God.
0: Wow.
1: That's a serious regret.
0: Yes, but to his point, positive outcome.
1: Yes.
0: Did it to impress the girl. And did in fact do that.
1: Got
0: now
1: the
0: happily
1: girl.
0: Married. Yep. Love that for Jordan.
1: That's
0: so
1: great.
0: All right, that one at least. You know, Mike Sando is dealing with clearly some scars now for the rest of the day.
1: Yeah.
0: Jordan looks back on that and has regrets, but could at least look lovingly at his wife and understand he's the real winner.
1: But he's dealing with real scars.
0: Yes, no, that is very true. That's why I've never understood the break a leg thing when people are going out to do something, because then you actually break a leg and it's not fun. You don't want to do that.
1: It's supposed to be good luck to say that.
0: Yeah, apparently. Yeah. Well, 888-729-3776, 888-SAY-ESPN. We will get to more of those calls here in just a minute as we go forward. But this season, Micah Parsons was one of the big stories of last year in the NFL. The Dallas Cowboys trade him before the season after a contract holdout. Everyone thought was going to get worked out, and he was the point of the spear on a Packers defense that benefited immediately from having one of the best young edge rushers in the NFL on their team. Tears his ACL last year in week six, tore his ACL last year and meniscus in week 15 last year. But now yesterday talked about the prospect of paying against his former team and just about his mindset and people asking questions about how he'll be when he comes back. Listen to what he had to say.
4: You know, I think people are worried about, you know, if I come back. You know, I just feel like people should just be worried about, you know, how I'm going to be when I come back. You know, that's kind of like my mentality and how I feel and how I'm going to approach when I'm back is like, people are worried about the knee. They should be worried about how I'm going to play when I get back, the anger, the frustration, the things that I'm going to have to let out because, you know, how long it's been since I played. So I think that's what people should really worry about, like, how great is Micah going to be when he gets back? Not about when I get back, because that's the short term. It's about how great I'm going to be, how I can help my teammates, and how far we're going to go into a playoff run.
1: So I've said this for years, and I believe it because I dealt with it as well when I got my shoulder reconstructed during my career. There's physically being ready, and he's got the mental side of it right now.
0: Right.
1: But it's the mental side of coming off a major injury where you miss a lot of time and you have to go through a lot of rehab. The doctor can tell you you're 100%, but until you go on the field and let it go And a lot of it depends on the injury of can you let it go 100% in practice? Does it have to, you have to wait till the first game, even if it's a preseason game, where you can fully go 100%? That's the issue. For me, it was I had a shoulder that was reconstructed, so it was one of the moves in a pass rusher is a swim move where you grab with one hand, you pull down, and you swim over with the other arm. I had this mental block of if I pull down with the arm that I reconstructed, is it going to pop out again? You know, is the shoulder going to move? So while physically the doctors were like, you're good, there was that mental part you had to get over, and whether it's a shoulder, whether it's a knee, whether it's an ankle, you know, cutting on it or whatever, you have to get over that mental hurdle.
0: And I think it's especially important when it's something you do often, like yeah. that, where now all of a sudden you're taking an action that you work so hard, train so hard yep. to make second nature, and making it first nature again, and having to think, and that slows you down. And this is no disrespect to you, who I don't think was ever described as dynamic in your NFL career.
1: No, I was not.
0: Micah Parsons, one of the most dynamic athletes in the
1: Without
0: league.
1: Question.
0: And so you're dealing with a knee injury when you yep. talk about guys like him and Mahomes. How that affects it remains to be seen. But then it got us to thinking, is Micah Parsons, when healthy in your mind, the most important non-quarterback in the NFL? And I want to factor a couple things, not just is he the best non-quarterback in the NFL or anything, but I want to factor in this season, when you look at the stakes attached to teams, what it's going to take for them to be successful, who would you look at if not him and say, oh, that's the most important non-quarterback?
1: So one of the things I look at, especially on the defensive side of the ball, is who do you have to game plan around? When you're going to play that team that week and you have a Micah Parsons or a Myles Garrett, those are the two I would go to
0: okay.
1: and say, okay, we have to game plan for them. We have to know where they are every single snap, and our play and our blocking scheme, especially for the O-line, is dictated by that. To me, that makes you indispensable on the field. You look at Micah Parsons when he got hurt last year. Rashawn Gary, who played the other end, had 7.5 sacks, had none after Micah Parsons got hurt.
0: Yes.
1: Had none. So the effect that you have, not only getting pressures and getting sacks, but eating up blocks and having the offense look at you and game plan you, opens it up for others with an opportunity to maybe have more of one-on-ones and beat them and have that option. And when you take that player away, now the game plan can spread out to more to everybody on defense. So on defense, I look at a Micah Parsons and I look at a Myles Garrett. You know, do you want to say because the Cincinnati defense was so bad, a Dexter Lawrence?

0: Trey Hendrickson, there's a lot of pressure on him in Baltimore now.
1: Yeah.
0: There was the long time will they, won't they with him and his future with the Cincinnati Bengals. And then there was the Baltimore almost trade for Max Crosby in the Las Vegas Raiders that went sideways, all the different machinations of that. And so Trey Hendrickson immediately slotted in after that. Jesse Minner's defense, who's coming in over there, is tasked with trying to revitalize a Ravens team where they've been searching for a consistent pass rush. Remember, when it was Mike McDonald there, Nnamdi Matabike, their defensive tackle, was the one who led the charge there. They're hoping he's just healthy and available for them now. And so if Trey Hendrickson can provide a consistent pass rush in a defense that we believe Jesse Minner is immediately going to improve them, you've got guys like Kyle Hamilton in the back end, I think he has a massive load of weight on his shoulders.
1: Well, they do, because they need a pass rush, because that back half, they gave up some chunk yards over the last couple of years, so they could really use a pass rush. Looking to the offensive side of the ball, a lot of people look to A.J. Brown.
0: Yeah.
1: Right? But I'll say this. Drake May threw for almost 4,400 yards and 31 touchdowns last year without him. Right?
0: Yeah.
1: So and or maybe you're looking at Jaylen Waddle, who went to Denver. But Bo Nix threw for almost 4,000 yards and 25 touchdowns.
0: I think offensively, the one that stood out to me when we started to go through some names was DJ Moore in Buffalo.
1: Yeah.
0: Just because when you look back at last year, the wide receiver situation for the Bills was abysmal. And it didn't matter because James Cook's in the backfield, because Josh Allen's a part of that, because they have arguably in any given year the best offensive line in football. They brought in a great blocking tight end last year. They had it working on the ground. Dalton Kincaid can catch passes, but on the outside with the Khalil Shakirs of the world, Keon Coleman, who still hasn't fully come into his own, they traded meaningful assets to get DJ Moore out of Chicago. And so I think a lot's going to be expected of him in a year where the Bills are one of the teams that, like last year, hey, you finally didn't have Mahomes in front of you in the playoffs. Lamar Jackson and the Ravens aren't there. And then they ultimately couldn't get over the hump in the postseason. So going to be fascinated to try and see which of these non-quarterbacks ends up stepping up the most this season. It is the Golics here on ESPN Radio. 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
2: Hmm. Some takes age well.
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4: Somebody else we should appreciate. It would happen to be a gentleman by the name of Mike Golic.
2: This is Clip Check.
5: Check, check, check, one, two, check.
2: With the Golics.
0: Wow. Stephen A. name checking you there. What happened there?
1: I have no idea. It's the first I heard that.
0: Yeah, your first time, long time. Stephen A. Smith, who knew?
1: How about that?
0: Incredible stuff. All right.
1: Thank you, Stephen A.
0: Clip Check. Our super producer, Devin Kane, is going to take us around through some of the sights and sound of the world of sports and beyond here and see what we can get from this one. Devin, what do we got first?
6: All right, first up, Evan Cohen from Unsportsmanlike was taking up arms for Jalen Hurts. And he said this about Jalen Hurts and who he thinks he should be compared to in the NFL. Take a listen.
7: Jalen Hurts is just wins all the time. I don't care what his numbers are. I don't care who's the reason for it. He's just the guy that plays quarterback for the team that wins a lot and often and was once second in the MVP voting. Like, I don't understand why he's just continuously dropped down when all of the stuff we are begging these quarterbacks like Jordan Love and Justin Herbert to do, Jalen Hurts has done. And that's why I picked him for MVP this year. And I'm fine looking bad on that because I think my body of work that I have for Jalen Hurts is better than that of some of these other quarterbacks that the smart people like. But this dumb guy, meaning me, just looks at the guy and Jalen Hurts says, he's the guy we should be talking about. He's the guy that wins all the time.
6: Senior, do you think that we give Jalen Hurts an unfair rap in the media?
1: Well, I mean, listen, They are very team-oriented.
0: Oh, boy.
1: Thank you.
0: Cut it.
1: Yeah.
0: Thank you. Finally, I was waiting for you to mess up once this week.
1: They're very,
0: feels great.
1: They're a very team-friendly team.
0: Oriented is the word my father was looking for. Oriented.
1: Listen, we've heard all the things of Jalen Hurts. Doesn't throw it down the middle a whole lot. Normally has a great running attack. Last year it was 18th, and the season didn't go so well. Year before, Saquon over 2,000. The defense, obviously, is really good at all their levels as well. So I think the thing with Jalen is the game isn't put on his shoulders a lot of times, like Mahomes, like Josh Allen. How many times, I've said it in a broadcast, he has to put on the cape. Lamar Jackson, you know, Joe Burrow, where they have to be the guys. Jalen Hurts doesn't have to be the guy. Again,

0: Not going to throw for over 4,000 yards. The most he's ever thrown for, I think, is 3,700. Most touchdowns is 25. But he's only had 1 year of double-digit interceptions. So he doesn't turn the ball over. But there are those that say it's because he doesn't take a lot of chances with the ball and throw it into tight windows. But they are a very team-oriented team that needs... Thank you.
1: Wait,
0: I just slow down. That relies on the defense, relies on the running game, and doesn't put everything on the quarterback.
1: I will say this.
0: They are very team-oriented. How do you cut that up so fast?
1: The defeat is incredible. Oh, they're just waiting. They're lying in wait for all this.
0: That's Bubba, too.
1: What I will say in response to all this, wins are not a quarterback stat. Repeated early and often, wins are not a quarterback stat. The Eagles organization has built a juggernaut there. Jalen Hurts has been great and won everywhere. Also, was pulled in favor of Tua Tagovailoa in a high-leverage game in the national championship in college, went to Oklahoma with an offense that struggled to pass it after. And you look now, especially if his mobility wanes at time where it has, the pressure on him going into the season with Sean Mannion and an offense off that McVay-Shanahan tree that's going to ask him to throw balls in the middle will be a great test. Dev, what do we got next?
2: All right, Will Levis, the Titans' backup quarterback, had this to say about where he stands in the hierarchy of quarterbacks in the NFL.
3: I know I've put the tape out there already that I'm a dang good quarterback in this league, and I'm even better than I ever have been. So,
4: the faith that you have a future as a starter in this league?
3: 100%. There are not 32 quarterbacks in this league better than me. I know that for sure.
2: All right, Junior, you have to have confidence as a quarterback. I respect it, but what do you make of his stance there?
1: I disagree with it. Based on what we've seen, the Will Levis experience was marked by chaos during his NFL time with some of the head-scratching plays. Tons of ability. I remember calling games when he was at the helm of Liam Cohen, then Kentucky's offensive coordinator's offense. This always brings back up to me the conversation. Will Levis, I was really rooting for, less because I knew him as a person, and more, I want to see a jacked quarterback succeed.
0: Yeah.
1: I feel like it's always been this difficult conversation of, can you have a quarterback that's built as well as guys like Will Levis, guys like Brady Quinn were back in the day? I want to see that right now. I feel like still the mountain of evidence that we have works against them.
0: I am never for a player in any sport telling me how good they are. When you have the ability or had the ability to take reps and show me how good you were. And he's a backup now for a reason. So don't tell me. I don't want to hear the word. Words mean nothing.
1: All right, let's get one more in, Dev. What do you got?
2: All right, last but not least, Rich Eisen. You were on the Rich Eisen show yesterday, both of you. Great appearance. He had this to say about running backs and where they should be paid in the NFL.
5: Running backs should be paid the level of wide receivers in the National Football League because of what these guys do. And when they have the opportunity to get paid in their mid-20s because they're so damn good already, knowing that at age 30 is when returns begin to diminish, unless you're somebody named Derrick Henry, or as Christian McCaffrey's going to try to prove for the 49ers this year. Just a number. But for most, that number is when teams begin to shy away from paying them. So you're Bijan Robinson, you're Jahmyr Gibbs, you need to get yours now. Certainly when the league does not value you at the top end of the market as they do wide receivers.
2: Art Senior, what do you think of what Rich Eisen says? Do you agree?
0: The disparity right now, by the way, Jackson Smith and Jigba, $42 million a year. Bijan Robinson, $22 million a year. $20 million difference. Saquon Barkley, $20 million. Jamar Chase is second at 40. $20 million difference. I agree with Rich. You look at what the running back, again, the multifaceted, talented running backs, where they run the ball and they can split out and catch the ball as well, where receivers are just catching the ball. I think we are reverting more to a running lead. You brought it up yesterday, and it's been brought up before, that defenses are going more into a two-high shell playing the pass. So what do? You ram the ball down people's throats. So I do think running back is coming back a little bit, and we're starting to see the pay increase. It's not going to jump to where wide receivers are just yet, but it is increasing.
1: You went after another one of those polysyllabic words right there. Multifaceted almost got you. I thought we were going to add to that reel in a hurry.
0: Segment.
1: Wow. I am curious to see if we've reached critical mass. I think some of the wide receiver contracts for wide receiver two, wide receiver three guys might be aging a little bit worse. And in this day and age, when the game is shrinking back towards the line of scrimmage because of the advantage that offensive teams believe they have against these increasingly more complex defenses, it's like Mina Kimes said yesterday when she was on with us, I thought very well, this is going to be about about, do you get that middle class of running back players starting to get paid more during that timeline that Rich mentioned here. ESPN Radio is presented by Progressive Insurance. 30 for 30's new series, The Betrayal of Shohei Ohtani, is available now on all major podcast platforms. The Betrayal of Shohei Ohtani is presented by Gusto. 888-729-3776. 888-SAY-ESPN. 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

0: 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Our thanks to our great guest today, Notre Dame Athletic Director Pete Bevacqua, with a great conversation in hour number one. Mike Sando discussing quarterback tiers in hour number two. But the topic that's taken over the day, and credit to Evan Cohen and Unsportsmanlike, they were talking about the Akron promotion for the first drive play caller for season ticket holders for their home opener this season. And it gave way to this conversation about what you'd want to go back and change. And we thought we'd hit on people's sports regrets. Dad, you let us in on your pain, losing your senior year of high school heavyweight state wrestling championship to Kurt Loudermilk, who went on to great fame and acclaim because he beat you.
1: Yeah, he did.
0: That's what you get to live with.
1: Yes, he did. We matched up against each other in the NFL as well, but that's... there isn't even a close second. I was ranked number one heavyweight in the state and lost the first match to Kirk Loudermilk, who went on to win. I went on to take third and was just disgusted with myself. Credit to him. No excuses. He beat me. But, man, I was disgusted with myself.
0: 888-729-3776. What is your biggest regret from your athletic career? Let's go to Charlie in Kentucky. Charlie, you're on the Golics. What's your biggest athletic regret?
2: Yo, what's up, fellas?
0: Charlie, what's going on, man?
2: Hey, dream come true. Thank you so much.
0: Of course. What's your biggest sports regret, Charlie?
2: So in second grade, my dad was like, hey, why don't you try out gymnastics? And I was like, nah, dude, that's for girls. And now in 2026, I can't even touch my toes.
0: Charlie, how old are you? Like, how long ago was that?
2: I'm 13 right now, so whenever I was in second grade, that would be like 4 years ago.
0: Charlie, thank you for the call. We appreciate your time. Thank you for tuning in. Love people getting into the sports talk caller game early in life.
3: I was in second grade in 1992, and this guy is talking about a regret from five years ago.
0: He's a 13-year-old.
1: He's a kid.
3: You've got time to touch your toes, Charlie. You can remedy this. There's plenty of time. You can touch your toes very soon.
0: Yeah. First off, gymnastics for everyone. Enjoy it all you want. Second off, Charlie, Bubba's right. You heard Mike Sando on with us before, and you hear my father dripping with regret as they're adult men right now, forced to reckon with things they can't change. Charlie, you have a chance to change this. You have a long, full life ahead of you as a 13-year-old. Your body still works the right ways. You don't have pain associated with the dumb things that you've done over your lifetime. So that would be our advice to you, Charlie, unsolicited, is you still have time to figure out a means to getting to touch your toes. We believe in you.
1: I don't even feel bad for him because he's got all the time in the world.
0: He does. Jeez. You're going to miss this. Yeah. You're going to want this back. Wow. Well, Charlie, let's go to Tim in Pittsburgh. Tim, you got a tough act to follow. Welcome to the Golics. What is your biggest regret from your athletic career?
4: I was fortunate enough to have two tryouts with the Pirates. One was at Forbes Field in 1970 after high school. The other was in 74 after college. And I didn't hit. The pitcher was a left-hander. I'm a left-handed batter. The only thing I do left-handed. And he kept throwing breaking balls outside. And he threw about a dozen, and I didn't swing at any of them. And one of the scouts said, you got to swing at something. So I didn't hit because the guy wasn't throwing strikes. I wish I'd have said to the scout, if he throws me a strike, I'll hit it. Or even more importantly, I think I should have slowly walked out to the mound and told the guy, if he doesn't throw strikes, I'll meet you in a parking lot afterwards.
1: Wow.
0: That's
1: so you had a pitcher that wasn't doing you any favors. Holy smokes.
4: Yeah.
1: Now, was this pitcher trying out as well?
4: You know, I don't know that. I think he may have had instructions from the scouts that pitched me tough because that was the only left-handed pitcher that threw, and as soon as I was done batting, they put a right-hander in there who's lobbing them in like you're supposed to in batting practice.
1: Wow.
4: So I was pretty angry about that.
3: So to be fair, though, you were not able to hit the lefties, though, right?
4: I didn't hit the lefty. I got to admit that.
0: Okay. All right, Tim, we appreciate the call, and we appreciate you pulling the thumb there at the end here.
1: Yeah.
0: We all got to own our parts in this process, so incredible there. All right, let's get one more in here. Hassani in Georgia, you are on the Golics. What is your biggest athletic regret?
5: Hey, guys. Long-time listener, great long-time fan, first-time caller. But my biggest regret is going back to 1990 in the junior high wrestling districts. I actually lost to one of your somebody you probably know, Hall of Famer, Super Bowl champ, Rondé Barber. Me and him were rivals in school. A lot of people don't know that the Barber twins wrestled up into the ninth grade. So I'm undefeated. You know, it's a bunch of hype. They were in the paper a lot. And so he ducked me in the match and didn't wrestle in the district in our head-to-head matchup. So then we get the districts. We're both undefeated. I'm beating them 15-3 with 20 seconds left and get Greek rolled and pinned and lose the district. So you know I'm mad. I'm practicing all summer, getting ready for nationals, waiting to come back and kill them. And they decide that they're not going to wrestle anymore and focus on track. So add salt to the wound. We have to play them for our homecoming game, his high school for homecoming game my senior year. And so you know how coaches do. They put that bulletin board stuff up, and it says they ask Rondé, "What's your greatest sports accomplishment?" And he says, "My greatest sports accomplishment is pinning Hassani Menifee in ninth grade districts."
1: Wow.
0: Wow.
1: That winning 15-3 20 seconds ago and getting stuck.
0: That's
1: brutal.
0: Hassani, we appreciate the call. Wow. We are sorry for your loss in that situation there. That's a tough one. Now every time you see Rondé Barber, that's one of those things. Bomani Jones used to always do a great caller segment with this. And now every time you see that guy publicly, you are instantly transported back to one of your greatest regrets.
1: He was destroying them. Wow. And then got stuck. Oh, I feel so bad for him.
0: This is great therapy right cathartic. Now. We always said we wanted to be the couch that you'd come and hang out with our family. We wound up being the therapy couch today here. Plenty more where that came from tomorrow. Rich Eisen Show is next right here on ESPN Radio.
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2: Running backs should be paid because of what these guys do.
1: Today's guest, 3-time Super Bowl champion receiver Ed McCaffrey. Commanders radio analyst London Fletcher. Actor Anthony Michael Hall. And now, it's Rich Eisen.
2: Right, everybody. It is the Rich Eisen Show here on a very busy first Wednesday in the month of August 2026. 844-204-RICH, number to dial right here on the program. All sorts of good stuff here in this neighborhood. Ed McCaffrey is joining us here. He's got a couple kids playing in the National Football League. I don't know if you've heard about that.
5: That's so cool.
2: But one of the all-time best Denver Broncos and one of the more decorated Broncos is going to be here. In just 20 minutes time in person. And Ed's talking about granola.
5: All right.
2: Words that I've never said about any Ed or any food stuff named granola here on this program. We're going to talk about that very much, but we shall here. And how many shows can say we're going to have Ed McCaffrey talking about granola and then a bona fide Brat Packer in hour number 3 and Anthony Michael Hall?
5: Yes, sir.
2: And then in between, London Fletcher is going to join us on this program. 844-204-RICH is the number to dial right here on this great day. It's Xander, my oldest's birthday.
5: Hey.
2: He is 18 years old today.
5: Oh, wow.
2: He's too busy in his internship right now. He's not hearing this, but love you, bud. Good to see you over there, Chris Brockman.
5: Great.
2: How are you?
5: To see you. I remember one of the first days I met X. I've known him since he was about 3 years old.
2: That's so right.
5: Happy birthday.
2: He's 18. I have an 18-year-old today. Jason Feller, how are you, buddy?
6: Hey, good to what's see up,
2: you.
6: Rich?
2: Good to see you.
6: You're back. I remember what these buttons do.
2: No, okay.
5: Thus end Del Tufo's streak at 12 days.
2: Was he here for 12 straight
5: yeah,
2: days?
5: He was.
2: Did he pull anything? Did he? We know. Is that why he's not here?
5: Today, yeah.
2: Is that why he's not here? He actually pulled something.
5: Yeah.
2: Being here 12 straight days. Good to see you, TJ Jefferson. What's going on?
7: Hey, Rich, you know, on Wednesdays, we wear pink.
2: Okay, very good.
5: What is that from again?
7: Mean Girls.
2: Oh. Okay.
5: Never seen
2: good to see you, sir. How are you?
7: I'm good, bro. How about yourself?
2: I'm doing fine.
7: How are you feeling, though, dog? 18 years old. That's like...
2: Yeah, man.
7: What's that? How are you feeling?
2: A blink of an eye.
5: Yeah,
2: it goes fast, man. 18 years old.
7: Whew,
2: kind of crazy. But yeah, all is good in that neighborhood. 844-204-RICH. Hello, Disney Plus audience, ESPN app audience, ESPN radio, and Sirius XM audiences. Of course, we say hello to our podcast listeners. Just because you're not listening live doesn't mean I don't get to say hello to you all. You just can't call us at 844-204-RICH. Because if you call us, we might not be here if you're listening whenever you're darn well. Speaking of darn well pleasing, didn't expect to start this way. But you know what? I mean, we could start with Tarek Skubal losing his first start as a Los Angeles Dodger for having them losing 5 games in a row. For a team that everybody said, it's all over.
5: Right.
2: It's all over baseball because they got Tarek Skubal. But we could talk about your Boston Red Sox, but I don't wish to. We could do that later.
5: 29 out of the last.
2: Basically, talk baseball. We can talk baseball all we want. There is lots to talk about on this show. Later on, we shall. But right now, normally we don't start the show this way, but I'm going to do it because it's football, and I'm just so psyched that it's football season. I don't know if you're feeling it too.
5: Hard Knocks was last night.
2: Hard Knocks hit last night. That's kind of along with this weekend's event in Canton, Ohio. By the way, we will be doing this show live from the Hall of Fame, Pro Football Hall of Fame Museum. On Friday, 12 to 3 Eastern time, Steve Hutchinson's going to be our first guest. So we're going to reunite with Hutch. Luke Kuechly is scheduled to join. Rod Woodson's scheduled to join. Chris Berman is the master of ceremonies again this weekend. He's scheduled to join. We're going to be there on Friday. Friday night is the jacket ceremony that I will be hosting in downtown Canton. It's incredible. It's the moment where Hall of Famers get their first tangible items to make it dawn upon them that they are now football immortals. Mm-hmm. That's Friday. The game's Thursday. Hard Knocks debuts Tuesday. It's now a football Wednesday on the Rich Eisen Show, which means it's time for a Power Rankings.
6: Ooh.
2: And I have done this the last couple of weeks. Well, I do Power Rankings every Wednesday, but I have turned the Power Rankings into my own top 10 at a position. Top 10 quarterbacks a couple weeks ago, top 10 running backs last week. 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Hit it. Rankings. Power rankings of my top 10 wide receivers in the National Football League, brought to you by SoFi. Full disclosure, this list is going to piss some people off.
7: I wonder who.
2: It's going to piss some people off.
7: I bet it's not going to make me mad.
2: I would say it will not make you mad.
7: Yeah, I have a
2: feeling. I will not make you mad. But I'm going to make some people mad. You can guess who's going to be those some people by the end of the reveal, if you will. There are so many terrific wide receivers that could be number 10 on this list. Quite frankly, they are all worthy of it. But I am landing on Chris Olave as 10th on this list.
0: Interesting.
2: Okay. He's really friggin' good.
7: Sure is.
2: When he is healthy. And he, you know, hopefully has his guy in Tyler Shuck. Hopefully Shuck's the guy. Okay, because they signed Olave to this big, big fat contract. And he produces. He's done nothing but produce when he is healthy. And he is just a tough cover, man. So I'm putting him 10th on this list right here. And then 9th, just so I can put my head on the pillow because of the... Ohio State receivers that are on this list, plural. I'm putting Nico Collins here, another guy that when healthy, he is a beast. He is an absolute beast. He could be your possession receiver. He can be your physical across the middle receiver. He can be your take the top of the defense off receiver when healthy. And I bought into the Nico Collins hype last year, taking him second round in my draft, that of the league I wanted to win the most. It just didn't work out because he did not stay healthy enough. And they also didn't have enough help for him to potentially not get blanketed. By the way, Tank Dell is back at practice just on this very day. So hopefully some help there is on the way. And they did draft some good young kids there last year. Nico Collins, though, individually, is an absolute beast. And I'm putting here at 9th. He still had a 1,000-yard season last year, despite being hurt. Okay. 8th. I am so loath to put him on this list because he's never done it before. And it puts two receivers from this team on the list. The only team on this list to have two receivers on the list. I'm putting George Pickens here.
7: A little low, but yeah, I like it.
2: Can he do it again, man? Can he? Because what he did last year was so beyond impressive.
0: Sick.
2: And so terrific and so unstoppable that this is why the Steelers were being patient. And you got to wonder if they're going to lament losing their patience at the end of the day. But he's got to prove it. And the Cowboys, after having seen what he did last year, were like, yeah, we're just going to franchise tag you. Show it to us again, and then you'll have to put the bag on the table, and then we're going to start staring down the abyss of paying our wide receivers. You know, they're already paying the wide receivers, you think about it, as much as Dak. So it's the most expensive quarterback receiving combination in the National Football League, and he's got to prove that it is worth it for the Cowboys. But that said, I'm putting him at eighth. Okay. And now I'm putting A.J. Brown here. This is a big season for him. This is past performance. This is past performance, and then also just showing you how everything I said about Nico Collins can be said about A.J. Brown. Really can. He can be, you name it, what do you want? And he is perfect for the moment for you, sir.
5: Yes, sir.
2: Perfect for the moment for you. Jarake Maye.
5: Let's go.
2: Drake May May.
5: Yeah, buddy.
2: Coming off of his almost MVP season and almost championship season.
5: Nah, that game wasn't close.
2: Well, he still made it.
5: Yeah.
2: He still made it. He woke up on a Super Sunday saying, I could be a champion tonight.
0: Yeah. I would love that.
2: There's only two quarterbacks who do that. Starting quarterbacks who do that on any given football Super Sunday. And he was one of them. And what a great move for the Patriots to say, this is the deep ball guy you can have, your 50-50 guy you can have when you are the guy who Kurt Warner says, out of anybody in the NFL throwing a deep ball, it's like a handoff.
5: Yep.
2: And let's go, A.J. Brown. Let's see what happened last year, disproven on the New England turf. I don't mean to turn this into a referendum, but that's what a power rankings is. I'm putting him at 7. And he's not the highest ranked guy with Brown in his last name on this list. You know I called Amon-Ra St. Brown a top 5 receiver long before he started becoming Amon-Ra St. Brown,
0: some guy,
2: the top 5 receiver. And it's ironic that I'm now here saying he's 6th on my
5: list.
2: He's 6th on my list. Because I cannot put him above any of the 5 that are in my top 5. But he is 5A. Okay? Yeah. I love him. I love what he does, catching the football, making himself presentable, going ahead and shrugging off the bad games and coming back at it and turning himself into what he is.
0: How he goes about his business.
2: Oh, my goodness. So Amon-Ra, the sun god of Detroit, is 6 because I can't put him above CeeDee Lamb, man. CeeDee's 5.
5: Yeah, it might be too low.
2: Might be too low? I don't know about it. Let's see again. But the Cowboys are the only team that have 2 on the list. Mm-hmm. So I thought about I toyed with T. Higgins at 10. But I have to put CeeDee Lamb here at 5. And I understand you're like too low, but you can now get to the portion of this power rankings where I'm going to piss a ton of people off. You ready for it, guys?
0: Because they're gonna be mad no matter what you do.
2: Huh?
0: I said those people would be mad no matter what
2: they all accuse me up there.
5: No, there's
2: you know where I'm going on this.
5: 4 guys left.
2: Yeah. You know where I'm going on this front, but I'll get to it right here. 4 is Jackson Smith and Jigba, and 3 is Puka. I'm putting Puka above. And I will be straight up with you in the same way that I thought I was right about Matthew Stafford being the MVP. I did vote for Puka Nacua as Offensive Player of the Year last year. Because Puka played one fewer game than Jackson Smith and Jigba and wound up being 78 yards shy of tying him for the most yards in the NFL. And Puka Nacua had the most receptions in the NFL last year with a 129. And he had the best yards per game in the NFL last year at 107.2. He and Jackson Smith and Jigba each had 10 touchdowns. Smith and Jigba did have Puka on an average yards per catch, 15.1 to Puka's 13.3. Puka's yards after the catch were 666 yards. That was the most in the National Football League. And he had one fewer game because he missed one. I understand JSN is a Super Bowl champ and the Offensive Player of the Year from last year and fully deserves to be a top 5 wide receiver.
5: He's got the belt.
2: He's got the belt. We'll see what Puka can do. Number 2 on the list, I understand, his stats last year. I'm going to throw out the fact that the quarterback wasn't to his liking or to anybody's liking. Justin Jefferson is too. Justin Jefferson, let's not forget. Let's not forget. Those are the three words I'll say about Justin Jefferson. Let's not forget. Because I understand, again, where he is on all of these stats lists of what I just said about why I chose Puka over JSN. Justin Jefferson is number two. And without doubt, Ja'Marr Chase is the number one receiver in the National Football League. Him and Joe Burrow, good luck. Good luck. Ja'Marr Chase is number one. He is, I don't think, any argument in what he can do and what he should do if Burrow stays healthy for 17 starts this coming season. So that's my power rankings of NFL wide receivers, brought to you by SoFi. Get your money right. Gents?
6: Yes.
5: I think maybe...
2: Where'd you put CeeDee? You said CeeDee was too low at five. Who do you put him above?
5: Oh, I would have Justin Jefferson five. Oh. I would move everybody up one, put CeeDee four, and have Justin Jefferson five. I think I would have maybe Drake London instead of Chris Olave. That's kind of the only quibble.
2: Okay. I don't know. I mean...
5: They're kind of the same player. They both have extreme talent, I mean, and they both have, you know, kind of trouble staying on the field.
2: I hear you. If I have Olave versus Drake London in a fantasy league, it's tough to argue with Olave's catches. And
5: if we're talking fantasy, I kind of like Olave a little bit better, just
2: what I'm saying.
5: Quarterback situation.
2: Drake London had 68 catches last year. 68.
7: Seven touchdowns.
2: No, I know. And Olave had 109 touchdowns.
5: Yeah, Olave stayed healthy.
2: And 1,163 yards. I mean, it's tough to argue
7: stats
2: with that. It's very tough to argue with that.
7: I mean, I like your list. Like I said, anyone can nitpick and move guys here.
5: I'm super nitpicking.
7: But, yeah, overall.
2: No, I know the 12s are going to be angry with me. I get it. But I'm not going to sit here and go, I'm upset about
7: the guys
2: pissing
7: ahead
2: off
7: of them.
2: The 12s.
7: Well, plus, look who's ahead of him. Puka, Jefferson, and Chase. Like, kind of hard to argue.
5: JSN had that awesome kind of first half of the year, and Puka was awesome down the stretch. It was just, you know, kind of flip a coin on those two guys. But I agree, Chase number one.
2: Okay, 844-204-RICH is that number to dial right here on the Rich Eisen Show. 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Did you see last night the Lombard family, George Lombard Sr. and his wife were there watching George Jr. homer and their son in his first minor league start, also homer.
5: Yeah, in single A. That's good. What a wild moment for that family.
2: So I'm wondering, how many times have Christian and Luke scored on the same?
5: Oh, interesting.
2: You know who would have the answer to that? 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
3: We do have beer mustard, and we don't use a brewery in Colorado for our beer.
2: Okay,
3: but we're in the works.
2: Ed McCaffrey,
3: it's in the works.
2: Is here on the Rich Eisen Show, 3-time Super Bowl champion, along with his wife Lisa and their 4 sons, expanding the McCaffrey Brands family with the launch of McCaffrey's Rocky Mountain granola, as well as mustards and horseradish and all the good stuff, right? That's right here.
3: Yes, and this is all for you. Hopefully,
2: oh, wow.
3: If you really like it, you can talk more about it. If not, just text me.
2: Okay.
3: Yeah, let me know what you think. But I think you'll like it. Yeah, you look healthy. You're in good shape. You've been running?
2: Well, okay. Now, listen, Ed.
4: Easy, Ed.
2: Yes, I've been running. But secondly, did he go higher register with the You Look Healthy?
4: A little bit.
2: Because again, we hear on this program, if anybody goes higher register, they got to go higher register to believe what they're saying. was just me being particularly sensitive? Like you're like, you look healthy. You know what I mean?
3: You do. Well, I was trying.
2: You know, there it just happened. Again.
3: I was trying to set up my joke. Have you been running? Because obviously, you know, run or train. So you know. Not everyone will get that, but I was trying to set that up. But you actually do look healthy. I would say you look like you're in good cardiovascular shape because we're around the same age. You're a young buck. You're a little younger than me.
2: But we're around by a month or something.
3: Well, you know, you almost made it to Leo, but you got the Krebs. So
2: I'm cancer.
3: Yeah.
2: Yeah, June.
3: And so you almost made it to Leo, but not quite. But you're younger. But you look in good cardiovascular. You might not hit the weight room as much.
2: Thank you. Yeah.
3: Is that accurate?
2: You know, I'm hitting the weight room a little bit more.
3: Okay.
2: But
3: you have some. You have some tone, but you're not like, you know, Jack, a gym rat.
2: That's correct.
3: Which neither am I, by the way.
2: I'm zone-tuning for those in the know on the treadmill. I do the zone two to get my heart rate. And I'm fat burning.
3: Well, you look in good shape.
2: Thank you, sir. I greatly appreciate it. It's only going to get better with the...
23: You look in good shape.
2: Thank you, sir. I appreciate it. Ed McCaffrey here on the Rich Eisen Show. Okay, so let's get into some of the old good days. When you went, how did you go from the Giants to the Broncos?
3: I was cut.
2: You were cut. Is that right?
3: Yeah. I thought I was having a great career. I love New York and love the Giants. Still have some friends that work for the organization.
2: And Dan Reeves was the coach from your last
3: year. Well, you know what? It started out with Bill Parcells. Mm-hmm. I was drafted by Bill Parcells. He gave me the call on draft day.
2: What was that?
3: That was when they only had... I think maybe the first 2 rounds on the first day of the draft, maybe the first round, I forget. But after
2: the first 3 rounds.
3: After that, I was the last pick of the 3rd round. It was no longer televised at that point. Mm-hmm. And I was waiting around on the Napoleon Dynamite rotary phone for my call. Mm-hmm. And my buddy kept calling me. And I'm like, dude, stop calling me. I keep thinking I'm getting drafted.
2: Yes.
3: And so eventually I thought, you know what, I guess I'll get drafted day 2. But I got the call, and Bill Parcells was the coach. But he made it through 1 mini camp, and then he stepped down, and then Ray Hanley became the head coach. Right. He was there 2 years. Then after going 8-8 and 6-10, he was let go. But I got to play with all those players that were on the Super Bowl team with Lawrence Taylor and Phil Simms and all those guys.
2: Okay, give me your favorite Lawrence Taylor story. What do you got?
3: Well, my first day of camp, I held out for 8 days, which is frowned upon for a 3rd-round draft pick, over maybe $20,000. Who knows what it was for, but I held out.
2: Was George Young the guy you were
3: with? He was. George Young was there.
2: Come on.
3: Yeah. So I held out. So I show up to camp, and we were at Fairleigh Dickinson University.
2: Yeah,
3: and, you know, they set up the locker room in the auxiliary gym, so it's like where they have their intramural sports. And there wouldn't makeshift lockers, and they have the athletic tape with your name written in a Sharpie. And I walk through the locker room, and sure enough, my name's spelled wrong on the athletic tape above my locker. But for some reason, my locker is right between Carl Banks and Lawrence Taylor. Mm. And I'm thinking, I don't know why I'm with the linebackers, but Lawrence Taylor's reputation already precedes him. I'm going to start off with saying he was an incredible teammate, and he was really nice to me, and he's smart and has a good sense of humor.
2: Nice.
3: But I had never met him before. Mm-hmm. So I'm sitting down between LT and Carl, and it's between the first and second practice. Back then, as soon as you signed, you run out and go to practice. So I signed after the first, right before the second, and they're like, get out to practice. So I'm in my locker getting ready to go, and LT's locker is notoriously messy. It's like a disaster. He can't find one of his cleats. So I haven't met these guys yet, and we already know about LT. Everybody knows everything about LT. Mm. So he's talking to Carl across my face, saying, hey, man, you seen my cleat? And I'm just sitting there minding my own business. I'm this skinny wide receiver from Stanford who just got to the team. And Carl, who's a big dude, he's like 6'5", 6'6", 250. And LT is a good 250. And they're, you know, just won a Super Bowl. And they're two of the best, most ferocious linebackers in the league. And so LT stands up on the other side of me and says, "Hey, man, did you take my cleat?" And I'm thinking, I'm going to get my ass kicked on the first day of practice. I just got here. And he's looking at me like he's seriously going to beat the hell out of me. And then he just slaps me on the back. And, "Ah, man, I'm just messing with you." I'm like, "Oh, my Lord. Like, what just happened?" And then I kid you not, we go out to practice. And on one of the first plays of our drill against the defense, he head slaps one of the tight ends, one of the young tight ends on our team. And literally,

0: to happen here.
1: Yeah, it turned out to be great. I mean, long story short, we won 3 Super Bowls in the next 5 years. It worked out pretty well for me.
2: Right.
1: But you know what? It wasn't all luck. I remember once I got cut, Max, who's now coaching for the Chargers, he's a running back coach for the Chargers. Mm-hmm. He's our oldest son. He was 2 months old. So we just moved into a new apartment, and I'm writing down all my goals. You know how you do, like, I want to be a starter, I want to have so many catches. And I was feeling really good about my position on the team. Mm-hmm. And then I just get a call that they have enough receivers in camp and we won't be needing to show up to camp. Like, what is, my whole world just got rocked. I'm thinking law school, business school, camp already started for teams. So it's a little late to try to find a team. And I had maybe 4 or 5 options of teams that were looking to potentially bring in a receiver. And the 49ers were one of them. But I made the decision to go to a team I thought could win a Super Bowl. I'm like, you know what? I want to be part of a Super Bowl championship team. Mm-hmm. That was the number one factor that I considered before I selected a team to try out for, because there's no guarantee you're going to make the team. And so I decided I want to try out for the 49ers. I think they're in a good position to potentially win a Super Bowl.
2: 94, they did.
1: Yeah. And so I go out to the team, and there's like 14 receivers in camp. And when I first get there, they put me in a room with like 8 other receivers in bunk beds. If you can believe it, they did that in training camp in the NFL in the 90s. And I had to go to Coach Seifert and say, look, if you don't want me on the team, I get it. But like, there's no way I'm going to room with a bunch of other receivers. People listen to music, stay up at different hours. I'm like, I'm serious about making the team. And I thought he was going to cut me. And then I was really thinking, you know, business school, law school, I'm going to do something. Look for another career. But luckily, William Bar None Floyd was holding out, and there was an empty room, and I ended up with my own room, which is pretty cool, until he signed. But I had sprained my ankle. I played in a charity basketball game. It was kind of good cause, stupid for me to do that. I sprained my ankle, so my ankle's wrapped up like in a cast. We're in Rockland, California. It's like 120-some degrees. I almost got cut, thinking I was going to get cut when I talked to Coach Seifert, but luckily I didn't. And then every day, I'm going out to compete for my job.
2: With Jerry Rice?
1: Well, I'm backing up Jerry. I know I'm not going to start, but they only kept 4 receivers. That's unheard of. They keep 4 receivers, and all 4 from the team the year before were on the team, and 2 of them are Jerry Rice and John Taylor.
2: That's right.
1: So really, maybe there's 1 spot or 2 spots between 14 guys competing for these spots. And guess who I have to go up against every day? Deion Sanders, right? So it's like, I'm backing up Jerry Rice. I got to somehow do well against Deion Sanders in practice to be able to make the team. And there's 14 receivers here and all 4 from the year before. And, you know, I was like, my ankle was killing me. I was like stressed out. But that was a turning point in my life and in my football career. Mm. I remember walking out to practice and I just started laughing, like to myself, like, this is ridiculous. Right. I have a sprained ankle. I got to try to beat Deion Sanders on a good day when you're healthy. Like, you got to go up against Deion. And it's not looking good. But I'm like, I don't even care anymore. I just want to have fun playing football today. And if I beat Deion on 1 slant route, my 2-month-old son's going to hear about it for the rest of his life. In practice.
2: Did you?
1: Oh, yeah.
3: Oh, yeah.
1: I love you, Deion. But I take credit. Deion doesn't give me credit, but I take credit for him being the defensive player of the year that year. He had to go against me in practice every day.
2: That's right, Ed McKinney.
1: So I'll take it. I'm the only one giving myself credit for that. But I was so happy for him. Mm-hmm. Like, he worked so hard every day. And, like, in some really minuscule small way, I contributed. So I'm going to take that one. But, I loosened up, right. And you know, when you run, you can't be tense. You have to relax. Mm-hmm. I started breathing. I started relaxing. I didn't care about the past and I didn't care about the future. If I make the team, great. If I don't, great. I'm going to be okay either way. And it allowed me the freedom to relax and play better. You run faster, you're quicker, you breathe better, you don't get as tired. And in that moment, I became a better football player. I was a better player as a backup for the Niners. And then, because I didn't get in the games that much, Mike Shanahan, who was our offensive coordinator, took note, and he barely talked to me all year long. By the way, he has to get in the Hall of Fame. I don't know if you have a Hall of Fame vote, but if you do, Mike Shanahan. Well, Hall of Fame. We've waited too long. But anyway.
2: It's
1: a running joke at this point, but he'll get in. It's just a matter of when. But anyway, he noticed me in practice. So for all those people who don't think people are watching, they're watching. Right. The people that matter are watching what you do when no one else is watching. And so he noticed, and I really loved playing for him. I thought he was an offensive genius. I saw what he did with the 49ers. We blew out the Chargers in the Super Bowl, and we ran right through the season. Dallas was a tough game.
2: The Super Bowl was the NFC champion.
1: Right.
2: And by the way, I was there as a local reporter for KRCR-TV in Redding, California.
1: Really?
2: Yes. I was shooting the video just as Steve Young ran underneath the goalpost. Like, I kind of look at the NFL films for

0: footage of him, you know, like celebrating to try and pause. If you could see me in my, you know, my jacket and tie with a 3/4-inch camera on my shoulder. I was there.
1: That was awesome.
0: That was the Super Bowl, Ed.
1: Yeah, it was.
0: That was the Super Bowl.
1: It was a great game, and I know they had battled a few years before that, and finally the Niners came out. But, you know, Steve Young was so great. I was only there 7 months, and I have friendships that have lasted a lifetime. That was such a well-run organization and such wonderful coaches and players on that team. Harris Barton took me in under his wing.
0: Right.
1: Bart Oates had come from the Giants to play for the 49ers. So I got there, but I felt like I had a ton of friends and people that were really cool to me. And it was such a great atmosphere. So many Hall of Fame players, and it was such a magical season. And so I got to live my dream of being part of a Super Bowl champion. And I got to see what greatness looked like. That was a great team. That was greatness.
0: So Mike took you to Denver?
1: Took me to Denver. And I had an option. I could have signed a couple other places, but you know, back then, you know, it was really good money for the time at like $136,000 for the season. But after moving expenses and everything else, you're playing for free, basically. And so it wasn't about the money. I just wanted to be on a championship team. Mm-hmm. And so I knew what Mike had done. And Jack Elway was my college coach when I first got to Stanford. So I had met John at breakfast when we played CU one morning. And John was a legend. He was a Stanford guy. But
0: yeah.
1: I'm like, I want to play with John Elway, and I want to play for Mike Shanahan. So I didn't really know a lot of other people, but those were the two reasons I wanted to play in Denver. Mm. And thank goodness that was the right decision, because I got to play with some of the greatest players and coaches. And we got to win our first Super Bowl, then we won another one. And it was such a magical run. But it all started with adversity, right? It all started with getting cut, and then it started with me surrendering to just be the best I could be and let fate take care of itself. And then, you know, following the right people and trying to select the right organization, right coach, right players to play with. And it just, it was a magical 5-year run. But the memories we created in Denver, every single day of my life, I talked to someone about Super Bowl 32, or they asked me a question about Coach Shanahan or John Elway. And it just has, I never thought of that. Like when you're a kid, you think of catching passes in the Super Bowl or winning a championship, but you don't think of like how your life is affected for the rest of your life.
0: Mm-hmm.
1: And then with my kids playing, it's made it even more special.
0: Well, I mean, what a life lesson you just gave, Ed, is that your biggest moments where can come out of what you consider, or what everyone else around you and the rest of the world considers, failure.
1: Yeah.
0: Failure is the best teaching tool and the best moment for you to sit down and go, this ain't it. This is not defining me. I got this. And it takes a reserve. It takes a certain excellence within you that you either wake up with sometimes, or you don't. And by the way, Rod Smith should be in the Hall of Fame too.
1: Yes, thank you.
0: And TD's already there. Pat Bowlen, obviously, may he rest. I love that man. He helped birth NFL Network. He could not have been a bigger supporter of NFL Network his entire time while, you know, in his remaining days from the NFL Network to when he passed. And you're right. I mean, Mike Shanahan is the man. Can you stay to the end of the hour?
1: Because yeah.
0: I have so many other questions.
1: Well, Rich, you know, I don't know. I got places.
0: I don't know.
1: To be.
0: I have no idea. You know, granola doesn't sell itself. I have no idea what you got left. But I do want to take a break. I need your favorite Elway story, and obviously I want to talk about your kids who are playing in the NFL right now.
1: Let's do it.
0: Okay, that's Ed McCaffrey right here on the Rich Eisen Show. Don't go anywhere. We're back with more with Ed. Rich Eisen here. 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

0: them, and if you can help, you help. If not, you just cheer them on and hope for the best. And you're happy that they're pursuing their dreams, doing what they want to do. And so with my kids, they've just always loved football. They've always just taken to it right out the gate.
1: Well, it's not only just, you know, you played in a Super Bowl, won three of them, and now you're watching your son Christian having played in a Super Bowl. But he's also playing in a Super Bowl for the team you won a Super Bowl with for the first time in your career, for the son of the coach, you won two other ones.
0: That doesn't happen too often.
1: Wow. That's crazy, yeah. Man. Like it's Mike's kid and your kid.
0: Yeah.
1: You know, trying to get the same goal of what you did when you were a Niner and then what you did when you were a Bronco and with Mike. It's nuts.
0: Sometimes I feel like I'm on the Truman Show, right? Like, is this the real world? Like, the world's bigger than that, right?
1: Uh-huh.
0: But it's amazing how it worked out. I knew Kyle when he was the ball boy for the 49ers. And even though he gets credit for babysitting Christian, that was mostly Crystal that did the babysitting.
1: Right.
0: But, and then he went with Mike to the Broncos. You see all those pictures of him holding. So he's grown up a football life, right? He grew up the son of a coach and has been involved with the team since the time he could walk. And so is Christian. He was in the locker room playing Power Rangers with Rod Smith and Shannon Sharp and my teammates and, you know, high-fiving John Elway after games. And he grew up in this football life. But that's no guarantee. The percentage of pro players whose kids play pro are minuscule, right? Mm-hmm. It's not like it's a hall pass to the NFL.
1: Let alone for the son of the coach that you won three Super Bowls with.
0: I don't know if that's ever happened, really.
1: I can't imagine. Yeah. I can't imagine. And anytime I speak with Christian and to people who play with Christian, they talk about, and we pick it up from him, his remarkable work ethic. His best weapon could be what's between his temples and what beats in his chest. Ed, where does he get that from?
0: I think he was born with it. He's always loved sports. He's always loved football. Mm-hmm. He's one of those kids that is very self-aware. And if he loves something, he's all in. He can't get enough of it.
1: Mm-hmm.
0: And if he doesn't, he wants nothing to do with it. So luckily, for football, he's all in. Like, he loves it. And he's a student of the game. He's always studying, always trying to find ways to get better. He's always been super competitive. Luckily, he had a great big brother in Max who let him tag along with him and his older friends. So he's always competing with older kids. But some of it is just, you know, innate ability. Like, he was born with the ability to anticipate and with vision.
1: Mm-hmm.
0: And, like, that's not something we often talk about. You talk about 40-yard dashes and bench presses, but, like, the great athletes in every sport have the ability to anticipate, and they see things differently. The game slows down for him, and he's been blessed with that. He just has been.
1: Well, I mean, not for you to speak on his behalf, but I'm about to ask you to do that. He's the magical age of 30 now as a running back, and you know the conversations about running backs who hit 30. I'm sure he's acutely aware of that. Is that something that's a fire lit under him, do you think, for this?
0: He's always been a competitor, and in a weird way, even though he's been the best at what he does for many, many years, he always has a chip on his shoulder. And I think that helps to have a chip on your shoulder, to always feel like you have to prove something. It's to other people, it's to your coaches and teammates, but really it's to yourself. Mm-hmm. You know, prove to yourself that you can do the things people say you can't do. You know that in your profession. It's football. It's every line of work that anybody has. You always feel like you got to prove yourself. I was probably in the best shape of my life in my 30s. I was getting in better shape in my 30s. Unfortunately, I had an injury at like 33, maybe.
1: Right.
0: But I felt in incredible shape. And Christian started playing the game early. He was 20 when he got in the league, maybe 21, first year in the league. And then he trains like crazy. And there's been a boatload of running backs who have had 1,000-yard seasons and been offensive players of the year after the age of 30. You know, if you want to get into the topic of running backs, first of all, the average career in the NFL is 3 years.
1: I know, right.
0: And they talk about the average length of receivers versus running backs, and it's 2.6 versus 2.3 years. So what are we talking about? There's no metrics at all or data that suggests that the elite running backs are less productive than elite any other position. And we're not talking about every running back or every receiver or every edge rusher. The elite players are elite for a reason. And because of, you know, franchise tags and salary cap restrictions for running backs, they really drew the short stick when it comes to the salaries they're making in the NFL.
1: No doubt about it.
0: Right. So it's
1: you're
0: like
1: preaching to the choir
0: it's unbelievable. But I will say this about Christian. He's very self-aware. And football means the world to him. So he wants to be the best player he can be for his teammates and for his coaches and for himself. And he does everything he possibly can. There's, you know, I don't want to say that he works harder than ever. There's a lot of guys that work hard. There's a lot of guys that work smart. There's a lot of guys that come out of pocket to do everything they can to be the best player they can for their team. And he's one of those guys. So he will leave no stone unturned in terms of his preparation, and he will be ready to go. So, and he will play with a chip on his shoulder all the time. That's how he's wired.
1: Age 30, man, he's made it. Not bad for a guy that was from Stanford, apparently couldn't run between the tackles and wasn't a good teammate because he didn't
0: remember
1: play
0: when
1: his
0: they
1: ball game.
0: I
1: remember all of that insanity, Ed. I remember all of that.
0: Yeah.
1: Then he shows up at the combine and runs the route tree better than any wide receiver that was at the combine. I remember that, too. And let's talk about Luke. He's in a launch position as well, right?
0: Thank you. Yeah, he's going into year three. He's having a good camp. Coach Quinn does a phenomenal job with that team.
1: He's
0: going
1: to have an opportunity
0: to
1: step up, man. I mean, like, they need weapons for Jaden Daniels here. I mean, I know that there's, you know, McLaurin, the OG, but Luke's got a shot to really
0: I'm really proud of him. I think Coach Quinn does a great job of creating competition within the team, but also building a pretty solid culture.
1: Yeah.
0: So the guys love playing for Coach Quinn, and Luke's getting an opportunity. It's a great receivers room. They all get along. They all work really hard. They all have different skill sets.
1: Right.
0: And so he's going to have an opportunity again in life. Everybody knows there's no guarantees, but he's having a really good camp. Jaden is looking sharp. I was at camp the other day.
1: Okay.
0: And he was on fire, very efficient, spreading the ball out all around the field. And so I'm hoping that's a good harbinger for what's to come. And Jaden's a special player. But Luke's getting a lot of playing time, and he's getting a chance to compete during camp. And he's fired up, too. He's the youngest of four boys.
1: Mm-hmm.
0: So when you talk about a chip on the shoulder.
1: Yep.
0: Right, he's getting the last turkey leg at the dinner table. You know what I'm saying? Like he's scrapping. He's been a scrapper his whole life, and so he's a competitor, which is why I think he fits really well with that team.
1: I appreciate you dropping the word harbinger. By the way, that is a Stanford man right there, and I know what harbinger means because Stanford is the Michigan of the West. And so, in the couple minutes I have left here, the best and the worst teammate babysitters for your children.
2: Oh, man.
1: The best.
0: Oh.
1: Teammate babysitters.
2: And why is the answer Lawrence Taylor for both?
0: Yeah.
1: Well, oh, man. Max was just a little baby.
2: That's true.
1: Okay.
0: Well,
1: best and worst. I got 2 minutes here.
0: Yeah, no.
1: You're a radio man.
0: You know, there's a couple. Rod Smith was great in the locker room. They used to hang out around my locker and we were next to each other. But we actually had, there's some names people may or may not know, but Jake Plummer. Huh? Once dressed up as Santa Claus and came into our house. Bill Musgrave babysat the kids. And so we did have a couple of guys that actually came over the house and did watch and hang out with the kids and throw the football around in the backyard.
1: Okay, so the teammate that you said, hey, guess who's coming over to babysit, and Lisa's like, who?
0: Yeah.
1: Really, what?
0: No, Lisa knows him, but...
1: Not saying who, but really, who's coming
0: over? Yeah, it was Lisa's idea. Like, someone has to dress up and come over and surprise the kids.
1: Okay, so
0: it's usually her idea. Any of the creative ideas that we have in our family are her. Worst, I'm not going to throw the worst under the bus, but it did involve driving a motorized vehicle into and through our garage door. That was the worst.
1: Now I need the hoop.
0: And they pretended like it didn't happen.
1: It's decades later.
0: Like
1: the statute.
0: Like the whole just
1: done.
0: Magically. I mean, like, did something happen? No, nothing happened.
1: Statute's done.
0: I can't do it. I can't throw people in.
3: Sounds like.
1: It reminds me. Sounds like.
3: Their number.
0: I can't do it to them.
1: All right. Everybody check out the McCaffrey Rocky Mountain Granola. Again, available on Amazon at McCaffreyGranola.com. On all of that. Thank you for coming on here.
0: Thank
1: really
0: you so
1: appreciate
0: much.
1: It. That
0: it's
1: is Ed McCaffrey right here on the Rich Eisen Show. 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
1: Let's begin.
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1: Running backs should be paid because of what these guys do.
0: Earlier on the show, three-time Super Bowl champion receiver Ed McCaffrey. Coming up, Commanders radio analyst London Fletcher. Actor Anthony Michael Hall. And now, it's Rich Eisen.
1: Hour number two of the Rich Eisen Show is on the air. That was a delight with Ed McCaffrey.
3: It really was.
1: I shouldn't have said that with a higher register.
3: No, I'm also half done a bag of granola already.
1: I was about to say to you, you are a granola eater.
3: I love granola, so the fact that he delivered some and left some here, and like I said, this will be gone in like an hour.
1: Okay, so which one did you choose?
3: You know what? Lauren recommended the blueberry lemon sunrise, so that's what I did.
1: Okay.
3: And it is fantastic.
1: And it is... I mean, if you could have a taste of something that's like a sunrise, does it taste like the sunrise?
3: Sure does, yeah.
1: I mean, that's a conscious decision, right? Let's put the word sunrise.
3: Yeah. I don't know what a lemon sunrise is, but it does have a blueberry lemon flavor, and I really enjoy it.
1: I'm glad you're enjoying the fruits of this show's labor of having free granola.
3: If it's free, it's for me. You know what I mean? Give me three.
1: Okay. Remember that golf outing I told you about?
3: Uh-oh.
1: Where I won not one but two skins.
3: Oh yeah, with Wyndham Clark.
1: Wyndham Clark was sitting right next to me. Mm-hmm. And, there it is. There's a photograph of me having the cash of not one but two skins, despite me having no business sitting next to Wyndham Clark anywhere.
3: Or
1: let alone winning cash and opening it up and celebrating with Wyndham Clark, who then went on to win the Byron Nelson and then the United States Open after that. So I do take credit for that. Wow. Do you know who's sitting directly across from me? Almost could have taken that photograph. It's our next guest, London Fletcher.
3: Hey, you're on the Rich Eisen.
1: right, London?
4: Hey. Right? Oh yeah. Hey. That was a great outing, Rich. I don't know if you remember that day, Wyndham, I think the next day Wyndham was going to play at Shinnecock at the practice round.
1: Yeah.
4: And he said he had already played it once before, and then he said he was going to win it. He called his shot to us that night at dinner.
1: He did. And I thought it might have been the alcohol talking to me. but instead, he did do it. We invited him to play with us the following day, and he's like, nah, I really should play Shinnecock. And then I swear to you.
3: That's amazing.
1: I'm not wrong, right, true. London?
4: No, you are not wrong. But the fact that he said I'm going to win it. And his caddy felt the same way. And then he went out and did it. I was like, man.
1: Damn.
4: He just knew where his game was at that point in time.
1: I took credit for it, though, because that's me. You know what I mean? Like, he was inspired by my victory for cash. It's basically.
4: Rich, did you tell the guys that I think you were getting called a sandbagger when you won the skins? Because you're like, oh, I'm not that good of a golfer.
1: I'm not.
4: You had to, you also hit the furthest shot left-handed. With your opposite hand.
1: I forgot about that.
4: Yes,
3: what?
1: Yes. Yes. We had a competition on the driving range of who could hit the furthest shot the other way.
3: Okay.
1: That's not your dominant hand.
4: Non-dominant hand, yes.
1: Thank you, London, for reminding me. I hit one like 225 left-handed. I did. I woke up dangerous. I was Baker Mayfield that day.
3: Wow.
1: I woke up dangerous that day. But you can confirm too, London, before we get to the football conversation here, that I stood up in front of the group that included you to say basically that I was one of two people who knows what it's like to win money playing golf at the table.
4: You did do that. And all we could do is just sit there and take it because I didn't win any money that day. So I couldn't say anything. You were you won multiple skins that day.
1: And by the way, despite my impaired moment, admittedly, I did say that word, and then wanted to just take a look and like, how's London taking this right now across the table? How's London? Where's London? Oh, there he is. Yeah. How's he taking it? How are you doing otherwise? Everything good?
4: I'm doing great, man. Doing great. Not playing as much golf right now because the football season is upon us.
1: It's
4: and
1: great.
4: Training camp is here. So I'm excited about the Commander season and ready to get this 2026 season going.
1: Well, let's jump into it here because we just had Ed McCaffrey here in studio, and he said he was just at Commander's training camp, you know, watching Luke get ready for the season. And he said Jaden Daniels looked superb, terrific.
4: Mm-hmm.
1: You can confirm this, London?
4: I can't confirm this. Jaden Daniels is looking awesome. He's healthier. Obviously, dealt with some injuries last season, but he looks phenomenal. Looks in great physical shape, but also in a great mental space. There's going to be a new offense that the Commanders will have this year. David Blah, he's the first year offensive coordinator. Be a lot more under center for Jaden in this offense. A lot more play action. Use his athleticism, be able to run the ball a little bit more effectively out of the from under center, and those should open up things in the passing game from Jaden. But he definitely looks phenomenal. Has a great command of his offense, even though it's early in training camp. And I'm looking forward to seeing him just continue to get better each day as this season progresses.
1: Well, I mean, the question is who else is going to catch the football? And I would say the same thing to Ed if he was sitting right here, and that's the question. Who's catching it, and is Jaden Daniels going to stay healthy? You know, that's it. Those are the two questions pretty much about the pass.
4: Yeah, game. No, that's definitely a question that people have. When you look at our receiving corps, we know we have a number one guy in Terry McLaurin. He dealt with injuries as well, had the holdout or hold in. In training camp last season, and then when he finally got that contract solved, ended up having some health issues. That's behind him. He looks like he's rejuvenated by this offense and rejuvenated by not having to deal with the contract situation this season. We drafted a kid named Antonio Williams, a rookie out of Clemson, in the third round. He's a shifty guy, maybe he'll play like a Amon-Ra St. Brown type of role. He can he'll be more of a slot receiver. He's been unguardable in training camp so far. And then you got some guys, Trey Burks, who was a former first-round draft pick for the Tennessee Titans, that they're hoping maybe he can find his footing. He came on last year. He was picked up and did some good things for us. Has a full offseason with the team now. And they brought back De'Ami Brown, who had a great – playoff run for us back in 24. He's more of a vertical threat guy. And there's some other guys. You mentioned McCaffrey with his son Luke. He's starting to make some waves in training camp. Has had two really good days of practice the last couple of days. And, you know, you never know if we're going to add somebody down the stretch. But I think collectively, and also I have to mention Chig Okonkwo, who they signed a tight end from the Tennessee Titans. He's a pass catching tight end. He'll be able to work some matchups that they would be favorable for them and for him. So he's another guy that they'll lean heavily on as a pass catcher for this Washington Commanders receiving corps.
1: And is it Krosky Merritt time? Bell Cowell?
4: Bill Krosky Merritt.
1: Is it him?
4: Yes.
1: Or what?
4: You know, Bill did a lot of really good things as a rookie last season. Rushed for, I think, maybe either about 800 yards or a little over 800 yards. He'll be a guy. Probably it'll be a running back by committee. You got a Rashad White who was signed as a free agent, former teammate of Jaden in college at Arizona State. And then we drafted a kid out of Penn State, Fatman Allen, who's Penn State's all-time leading rusher. And he did this in a shared running back situation, more of a bigger back, probably more of your short yardage goal line running back, but he's very effective as well. So, but Krosky Merritt, he'll have a role. And then you look at White and then also Allen. So it'll probably be a running back by committee type of situation from that running back standpoint.
1: And then lastly, you know, in terms of reunions for college teammates, Ayuk, Instagram his way out of that one, London?
4: Yeah.
1: Did
4: yeah,
1: he?
4: That's You know, it's an unfortunate situation with him because he had – you. I look at it like this. He fought so hard to get that contract, get that money from the San Francisco 49ers and to give it back to them. Full details, but whatever. They voided his guaranteed money, and now he hasn't done himself any favors with his social media posts. And, you know, I don't know. I know he doesn't have an agent. I don't know who's advising him, but you would just wish that somebody that he respected could get in his ear and say, hey, man, you first of all, you need to report to get that situation resolved because you're on a suspended list. And until you report your situation is not resolved with the San Francisco 49ers, you can't find another team until he reports. Maybe he just wants to let a little bit more time pass. But I don't know that that Washington, if he does become available, would look to add him. I'm not there with Adam Peters and Dan Quinn and know what they're thinking, but he definitely hasn't done himself any favors with the social media stuff.
1: How does Sonny Styles look, London?
4: As advertised.
1: Okay. Yeah, for real?
4: Yes. Really? Yes, and I know you're a Michigan guy. You it's saw a lot of him.
1: Oh,
4: at Ohio State, but
1: I'm very happy to see him in burgundy and out of scarlet, sir.
4: Yeah, I mean, 6'5". There was a play. Damn. He filled a hole right away. First play, 11-on-11, just coming downhill. The athleticism is there. The size, the mental makeup. I actually played with Sonny's dad, Lorenzo Styles.
1: Yes, you did it
4: in Rams, St. Louis.
1: Right?
4: With the Rams. I was his rookie. And so he comes from great football pedigree. His brother obviously got drafted. Lorenzo Styles Jr. got drafted to, I think it's Tampa Bay Buccaneers, or maybe it was the Saints. I can't remember. But with Sonny, he's scratching the surface because he's only been playing a linebacker position for 2 years, but he's very mature, extremely cerebral player. We know about the athleticism and just the things that he's going to be able to do in this new Durante Jones defense. I mean, you can line him up outside. He can rush off the edge. You can bring him up the middle, have him play in the passing game. There's so many things that you can do with a guy like Sonny that the sky's the limit. I can't wait to see him just untap all that potential that he has.
1: Well, he's only 1,385 career tackles away from passing you on the list, London. That's all he's got to do is tackle somebody 1,385 times. Are you aware, gents, that there's only one human being with more tackles in the history of the National Football League than the guy on the screen, or at least on the right? London and I have 1,384 career tackles combined. His name is Ray Lewis. That's it. London, that is it.
4: Yes.
1: So, I mean, 16 years you played in the league as well. To what do you owe your longevity, do you think?
4: Man, just, you know, first of all, the way God made me, I think I was kind of built to play football. Got a, you know, strong lower half and never had any crazy fluke injuries. Did a great job of taking care of myself. Also, I sat out of a game in high school for an injury. I had an ankle injury, and I was miserable, man. I was like, I'm on the sideline and watching my teammates have fun. And I was like, man, if I could help it, I'm never sitting out another game. And that was, you know, I was fortunate enough to never miss a game during my 16-year career in the National Football League. But great trainers, training staff, and PT people, and also the team that took care of me, but also just my dedication and my commitment to my teammates, to the teams that I played for, and just to the game of football. I love everything about the game of football, from the meetings, the practice, the preparation, the games. I mean, when I was in it, I was consumed by it. I gave it everything I had.
1: You know, and you're not a stat compiler either, London. You're on the ballot for the Hall of Fame for the first time, and rightfully so, and you should stay there for as long as it takes for you to finally get in, because you deserve it. And I'm not just saying that because you watched me win money at Skins and laugh about it. You know, year 12 was when you made your first Pro Bowl, and you made it 4 years in a row after that. And so you peaked, you know, at the end of your career too, unless you were just overlooked pretty much.
4: I was overlooked those the prior 11 seasons, Rich. You know, right now on my resume, it has 4 Pro Bowls. I mean, I very easily should have 10 or 12 Pro Bowls.
1: 158 tackles, yeah. And your fourth of 5 years with the Bills.
4: Yeah, as we know, the Pro Bowl is not an exact science, especially the way it is now. Right. There's the fan element, there's the popularity element. So I should have way more Pro Bowls on my resume. And then All Pros, there were times where I definitely was deserving of more All Pro teams that I didn't make it. But as I look at the Hall of Fame and their current, whether it's current NFL, current middle linebackers in the Hall of Fame or future Hall of Famers, middle linebackers, I'm as deserving or as even more deserving as some of the guys that are currently in the Pro Football Hall of Fame that played the middle linebacker position. It's just a matter of when, not if. And, I look forward to when I make it to Canton.
1: Well, I've worked with and have become close friends and honored to be able to say that of, a couple of your teammates from St. Louis, London, and Marshall and Kurt. They love you, man. And Aeneas also, he's in the Hall of Fame. Isaac Bruce is in the Hall of Fame. Orlando Pace is in the Hall of Fame from that championship team. And they all speak, highly of you. And that was your first, year starting all the games as you did. It was your second year in the league. What was that like when Trent Green went down and Kurt stepped in, London? What was that?
4: I'll say this. When Trent went down, there was a lot of what just happened here is our season ruined, because Trent was – a big free agent acquisition for us at that time. He came over with Mike Marks from, ironically, the Washington Redskins. Mm-hmm. Marks was the passing game coordinator with Washington Redskins, and then he became the offense coordinator at St. Louis, and Trent was his handpicked quarterback. So when he got injured, man, it was like, man, that was a big blow to what we thought our team would be. But then Kirk, he came out of nowhere. Dick Vermeil had great confidence in him. He was going into the season as a number two guy anyway. So that shows you what type of belief Dick Vermeil had in him. And then he came out playing extremely well. We rallied around him. And next thing you know, as the season progressed, we just got, gained a lot of confidence. And before you know it, man, we were hosting that Lombardi Trophy, but it was just a great team effort. It was the offense, greatest show on turf, but defensively, we're top five in a lot of major categories in that year. Scored a lot of, didn't give up a lot of points. I think we may have been number one rushing defense in the league. Got a lot of takeaways, returned kicks and punts for touchdowns. So it was a total team effort that led us to that Super Bowl win back in 1999.
1: Pardon me for not knowing. Were you on the field for that final play where they wound up a yard short?
4: I was.
1: Walk me through that one. Snap to finish.
4: Yeah, so, it's at that point, they're driving, and Steve McNair, he was just hurting us so much.
1: He was unreal that game, London.
4: Yeah, unreal. And so the call that we made, it was one of our, base kind of defensive nickel plays, sub plays, where kind of like a day one, day two type of defensive play, where I was man-to-man. We had man-to-man, but also combinations with the between the safeties, linebackers, corners, things like that. And I had Eddie George man-to-man. He flares out to the flat, and I'm kind of looking at him, but I'm also worried about Steve tucking in and running because of the defense, there wasn't going to be anybody in the middle of the field. Mike Jones had the tight end man-to-man. I had the running back man-to-man. And, so if he decided to run with that football, there was a good chance that he may have scored based on the defensive call. But, Mike and the safeties and the corners, they made a great combination call. And when they threw that ball to Dyson, Mike came off just as he was supposed to do and made a form tackle and was allowed us to win that football game. From my angle, though, I couldn't tell whether Dyson had scored or not, and it wasn't until my teammates ran on the field and then the confetti came down that I realized we had won the Super Bowl. But it was just, man, just a phenomenal, phenomenal experience.
1: So from your angle, you had no idea if Dyson had creased the end zone or not, huh?
4: Because I was in the defensive right kind of coast to that sideline, the right sideline. Yeah.
1: How about, do you think the Titans would have gone for two?
4: I don't think so. That wasn't popular back then. You know, it wasn't in you know, like in vogue like it is now, where you're going for two. The analytics and all that stuff was not where it is today. I think they with the Jeff Fisher being the type of coach he was, I think he'd kick it, go for overtime, and feel like they had the momentum. And we were also kind of gassed defensively.
1: I bet.
4: So I think they would kick the extra point and went to overtime.
1: Last one for you, London Fletcher. Best middle linebacker in the game right now is?
4: Man, you know, it's I think Fred Warner, he jumps out right away because of the – I know he missed last season.
1: Yep.
4: But his ability to make plays in the passing game, make effective game, stopping a run, things like that, he's the guy that jumps out to me offhand. And you put me on the spot. I didn't have the opportunity to think about that. But Fred Warner is the guy that really jumps out to me. And I also love the linebacker out in Seattle. And I draw a blank. He came from the Rams, number 53. He makes a lot of plays, too. His name slips me right now. But I really like his I think it's Jones. Maybe his last name is Jones.
1: He came – yeah. Oh, yeah, and you don't want to cross him when it comes to talking mess about Sam Darnold.
4: He
1: famously let you know.
4: He's really good as well. I like both those guys.
1: Okay, look at you going deep down.
3: Ernest Jones.
1: Yeah, Ernest Jones.
3: Fourth.
1: Hey, listen, London, I appreciate the time here. I didn't mean to put you on the spot, but, you know.
4: That's all good.
1: You know, that's why they pay me the big bucks to win skins and put you on the spot. You know what I'm saying? Thanks for the time. Really greatly appreciate it. And let's do this more often.
4: Anytime, man.
1: I'll hit you up, London. Thanks again.
4: All right, thanks.
1: That's London Fletcher, one of the all-time greats. The only one with more tackles in the history of the National Football League is Ray Lewis.
3: He averaged 135 tackles everywhere.
1: Oh, and Bills fans like Hoskins remembers him. When he got to the Bills, Bruce Smith had just left, by the way, to go to Washington. And then, of course, he went to Washington and is one of the, you know, and then that's when he started getting recognized. I guess sometimes you got to go to the East Coast.
3: Yeah.
1: That sort of thing.
3: Or sometimes you leave the East Coast.
1: And by the way, pop that photograph up one more time. Look at Tirico there
3: awesome. With
1: the mic to Kurt, and look at Marshall behind him. That was the moment.
3: That game was wild.
1: Again, Al Michaels at the mic for that one. 1 yard shy. Steve McNair was absolutely winning that football game.
3: I thought to myself,
1: they're driving down the field.
3: Yep.
1: Absolutely winning the football game. He was amazing. So great.
3: Yeah. Such a shame.
1: He was so great. But as Kurt would never point out because he's too nice. Who's holding the Lombardi?
3: Yeah, 1 yard short.
1: Okay. That was unbelievable. 844-204-RICH is the number to dial right here on the Rich Eisen Show. 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

0: 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Okay. Nick in Toronto, Canada has been hanging on. What's up, Nick? How are you, sir?
1: To be honest, I've been better, Rich. How are you?
0: All right. What's going on, Nick? How can we help?
1: Well, I called in for a bro hug.
0: Okay.
1: Diehard Falcons fan. It's weird, actually. Today, I called in for a hug, and you were hyping up Olave over Drake London, and then Ed McCaffrey's on, and that was like the first Falcons game I really watched.
0: Mm.
1: So that took me to a place.
0: Okay. Well, I think you're referring to what Jalen Walker, last year's first round selection, blew out his knee. It's official.

0: of the Brohawk. Hoskins, you said that there is a soundbite of Bijan Robinson talking about how happy he is about his new contract, right? Do we have that soundbite? Let's play this for Nick in Toronto, please. Roll it.
1: For the process, just like my teammates and everybody kind of just behind me and just telling me, you know, it's going to get done. Like, it's going to be great. And then obviously my agent, Nicole, she's always just told me during this process, like, you know, it could look a lot of different ways, but, you know, if you just stay who you are throughout the whole thing and, you know, make sure that you're just, you know, it might get stressful, but if you just continue to put the smile on your face, like, everything will be all right. So when it did get done, like, she called me and we were just super happy for what was about to happen and how it did happen and the whole process for it. As y'all could probably tell, like, I was itching, boy. Like, I was on that sideline, like, bro, like, I got to get out there. But when it got done, like, it was a cool moment for all of us.
0: Nick, you good? I mean, there's your guy. He's happy. The Falcons did it right.
2: Big. Look, huh? Look, at the end of last year, we had the coach with the short pants still. I'm glad we got rid of him. I wasn't sure our big three would have any reason to re-sign in Atlanta. Drake, Pitts, Bijan, you know. Why not just be the farm team for the rest of the NFL like normal?
0: Nope.
2: But we locked them up. I was in a great place. You know, I've been watching my daughters dominate soccer. Okay. My golf game's in a good shape right now. I got really hyped up yesterday when I saw the contract come in. And then, boom, just like the Falcons roller coaster with no safety belt, our season's done.
0: It's not. Oh, Nick in Toronto. Nick in Toronto. Your season's not done. The season's not over, right? You got that. That's one of the first drops in the history of the Rich Eisen show. It's been lost. That's how old it is. Jim Morris Sr.
2: Before Rich, the Falcons can't go anywhere unless we have any type of defense.
0: Nick, are you basically saying you're not going to feel better until we give you the famous bro hug? Is that what you're saying, Nick? It's okay. You can be.
2: I don't. I mean, it'll help.
0: Okay,
2: it'll
0: here we go. Arms extended. There's the hug, tap, tap, and then we separate. And now give me the drop.
3: Season is not over.
0: Okay, that's Jim Morrissey. That's from the NFC South. Thank you.
2: Oh, I know.
0: Nick, be well. That's Nick in Toronto. Nick, there he goes.
4: Keep your head up.
0: We're here for everybody whenever you need a bro hug. Man. Quick hug, tap, tap, and then we disengage.
4: And beat it.
0: That's how it works. It is like, okay, hey, we used two first-round picks. We are going to finally fix this pass rush. It is fixed. One is definitely going to get suspended, it feels like. And the other is done for the season with an injury. Yes. So year two is already imploded, which is terribly unfortunate, to say the least. But Pitts coming off a career year, Drake London and Bijan Robinson, and you locked them up. They're all good, right? They're all paid, and they're all good.
5: I just saw a nice Tua throw on Twitter here.
0: Okay.
5: It looks good.
0: Okay. Oh, you went higher register. You went higher register. So the best ball fantasy league that we are in that I won last year.
5: You won?
0: I did.
5: Oh.
0: I did. Going away. Like, friggin' high-stepped. Well, I mean, it's what happens when you get Puka and Jackson Smith and Jigba on your team.
5: Yeah.
0: As I did.
5: Yeah, you had a good draft.
0: So you know, you draft and you this is the league where you draft and that's it. There's no rosters. Your roster is your roster,
5: no
0: and the
5: moves.
0: Computer puts in the best ball players.
5: Yeah, no trades, no pickups, nothing.
0: Yeah, it just takes forever to draft because Joe Latrullio, the commissioner, gives you 8 hours to choose a pick.
5: It takes about 2 weeks to finish this draft.
0: 8 hours.
5: Yeah.
0: And who got the first overall pick in this draft this year? Would that be?
4: Oh, that would be your boy T.J. Jefferson.
0: And who got the second overall pick in the draft this year? You did, because you guys were on the same team, and now you're separated.
5: Yeah, Joe offered to separate.
0: Joe offered to separate and expand the league.
4: Yeah. I wanted to stay together. I found out in an email that we had broken up. So you know,
0: that's the other thing. You didn't tell him.
4: Yeah, I read.
5: You know, I kind of took a Seth Rollins chair to his Roman Reigns back, and
0: very good.
5: Broke up the Shield.
6: And damn so, right, it's me.
0: And so you. finally chose, right?
4: Like, I don't like the way you said finally chose.
0: Because you said you were, I said, listen,
4: no,
0: if you're first up, let's not take all 8 hours. Let's go. I'm trying to be consistent with how I email the group.
4: Folks, here's this guy, Rich, right? I don't even know.
0: This guy, Rich.

0: know that the draft started until 8:20 this morning. Okay. Right. An email came out at like 11 last night. Brockman said, hey, the draft had started. So I was on the clock for maybe 12 minutes. We get 8 hours, folks. Mm-hmm. Rich is already getting on me about hurrying up and picking. Yep. Like, hurry up, do it, do it, do it. And I'm like, I've only been aware that I've had this pick for 12 minutes. So, yeah, I went ahead and picked. I wanted to take more time. I wasn't allowed to. And by the way, Brockman made his pick, and guess what? It's been over an hour, and no one else has picked.
1: It's funny. Whoever Davey Stats is just picked. Puka went third.
2: Okay, so you chose Bijan?
0: I went to Bijan. And by the way, it was tough. That whole time, I was weighing Bijan or Jameer.
2: That's the coin fantasy.
0: Flip,
2: right?
0: I went to a coin flip, Rich. You didn't see that.
2: Did you really?
3: Yeah.
0: Well, I did
1: a coin. Four heads in a row.
2: This is, and again, it's a PPR league. Was it a half point or is it full point?
0: I think it's,
2: This is a fantasy question that's going to be asked. Worldwide.
3: Yep.
2: If you're first, do you take Bijan or Jahmyr Gibbs?
0: That's a tough choice.
2: And you chose Bijan.
0: I literally took a coin. Mm-hmm. Brockman's like, you got to do the best four out of seven, like a series. It was four heads
1: in a row.
0: Bijan all four times.
2: Wow, and it's normally tails never fails, and tails failed four straight times. Yeah. And then you grab Gibbs.
1: I quickly took Gibbs
2: right away.
1: And we were waiting.
2: Okay.
1: And now
2: Puka went third.
1: Yeah, I think I kind of wanted Gibbs.
2: Puka went third. I mean, he's a catch machine.
1: Rich, you picked 10th in this.
2: I'm aware of that.
1: 14,
0: which means about
2: at this
0: Friday.
2: Time, by Friday.
0: You should be picking.
2: Yeah. And I
1: we don't know if Paul Rudd or John Hamm are filming overseas, because that's been kind of the issue the last couple of years.
2: I don't think Paul is filming overseas.
1: Like Paul was filming Ant-Man, and John was filming Friends and Neighbors. So
2: I got it. I understand. Yeah, but it doesn't matter. It doesn't matter.
4: If you ain't first, you're lost.
1: And emails?
0: And
1: what's
0: first.
1: The over-under on emails that you will send to the group?
2: I'm sending none.
1: So hurry it up.
2: I'm sending none.
1: Really?
2: Everyone understands where I stand on this.
1: Okay.
2: I have made it apparently clear.
0: Yeah, I know.
2: Amongst everybody.
0: I felt
2: there's
0: beat
2: no
0: down this
2: reason
0: week.
2: To take 8 hours. Unless, like, you're on the clock. You get put on the clock at 11 at night.
0: Yeah, if you're asleep.
2: You're asleep.
0: Right.
2: And you wake up the next day to salute if you can get a full 8 hours these days.
3: Right.
2: A man of a certain age. You know what I mean?
3: Yeah.
2: But, if I pick by Thursday night, I'll be happy. But I'd like to get it going. That's all. I don't like fantasy drafts taking long. I just don't. They don't have to.
1: Oh, we know.
2: They don't have to.
1: We know.
0: You are on record.
2: They don't have to take that long. They just don't. Like, not give me 90 seconds for
1: especially
2: a pick.
1: The first two rounds, because you're just drafting all the studs. So just take who's ever next.
2: It's absurd that if it takes that long.
1: Yeah.
2: Who's going to have to join us is Joe Latrullio.
1: All right.
2: The commissioner. He's going to zoom in and, talk about.
1: Chop it up.
2: Let's talk a little fantasy.
0: Can't believe I got the first pick.
2: And then Anthony Michael Hall in hour three. And your calls at 844-204-RICH. And my Tampa Bay Buccaneers four downs.
0: Yeah.
2: I'm going to stop talking like this.
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0: back here on the Rich Eisen Show. The commissioner of our best ball league, ladies and gentlemen, Joe Latrullio is here on the program.
1: What's up, Joe?
0: How are you?
2: I don't know what you people are talking about. As commissioner of this league, the surprise party best ball, we need time. We got players all over the place, different time zones.
0: That's true.
2: And I tell you, Rich, I understand as defending best ball champion, you got the eye of the tiger. You got the fire. You want to get out there and you want your pick. Yes. So I get it.
0: I'm picking 10th.
2: That's part of the nine games.
0: I'm picking 10th. How many teams do we got in this?
2: We have
3: 14.
2: I believe we have 14.
0: 14. Yeah, thank you. 14. Okay, so I'm going to choose 10th. And it's 8 hours. So where did you come up with 8 hours?
2: I found that because of schedules, most people are either working or just I can't get people together enough to do it. No one wants to do 90 seconds a pick. So it's harder. Now, the choices were 4 hours or 8 hours. And I was going to go 4 hours. But because we have people on different coasts, I'm just worried about them sleeping through their pick.
0: See, you know what I'm saying? Like, Roger Goodell is the same problem for an actual NFL draft. You know what I mean? I mean, RG handles it. Roger gets it.
2: I get it.
0: Plus, there's many working actors in this league. So one year when Rudd was shooting Ant-Man in London, he was screwing up the whole damn thing.
4: Oh, yeah.
0: The whole damn thing.
2: I'm telling you.
0: You know?
2: Ham is making prestige television. You know, we have producers in this league.
3: He told us that in an email once.
0: That's right. You know, that was his response when I was complaining, right, about him holding up the league, and he's like, I'm making prestige television.
2: And he was.
1: Also, Ham's the one in the email telling everybody, hey, take your time.
0: Yeah.
1: Like, no.
0: I don't know if you saw, I changed the avatar because we finally switched to a league where I can use an avatar. My avatar for my team is the famous Ham meme from Friends and Neighbors.
2: Oh, fantastic.
0: Yeah. And I call it Dream Team, so everyone's asleep while I win, is basically what I'm saying. Literally, now, people are sleeping while I choose to win.
2: Sure. You know? I guess I was going to ask you what you were looking at, but I'm sure you don't want to show your cards at slot 10. So
0: slot 10. I have no idea, but I did my part to be consistent today, Joe. Because picks 1 and 2 of this league, owned by two individuals, one to my right.
2: I mean, TJ, congratulations. I know you and Brockman were tandem. Mm-hmm. You got your own team, and you had the first pick, and you have my son Eli to thank for it.
1: Oh, Eli pick.
0: What happened? Was that out of the hat?
2: Well, there was a link there. I put all the names on poker chips, and he drew them all.
1: Thanks, Eli.
2: I was going to randomize it, but like I've done this in the past where it's worked out in my favor, and it's not a good look. I've randomized, and like my pick has been first or second at least 2 or 3 times. So I decided to go with my son.
0: How old is Eli again?
2: He's 10.
0: Okay, so you had a 10-year-old choose poker chips out of what?
2: You got him. Start him early.
0: Out of what? Out of a hat? Where do we?
2: Yeah, he plays soccer, so we took the bag of his goalkeeper gloves and we just threw them in there.
0: Oh, great! So you took a youth soccer star at age 10 and had poker chips. What happens if he accidentally leaves poker chips in there and he goes to his next event? And hold on, my dad's poker chips are in here.
2: There's going to be a problem at the Striker tournament down in Mission Viejo. I think
0: that is going to
2: be some disqualifications. I think.
0: Joe, that's going to be called what we call a to-do. That's going to be a to-do.
2: A big to-do. And they're going to give me a what for.
1: Joe, I got a question. Was my name the first one he pulled out or the last one?
2: The last. So we did a reverse. Okay. He picked the last pick first out of the bag.
1: I hung on.
0: You were hanging on, just like you do every day. as a Met fan, as a fellow Met fan.
1: Yeah, we're just hanging on.
0: Yeah, can't wait for the football season, you two guys, huh?
1: I can't wait till next baseball season to be on.
0: Oh, God, come on now.
2: Yeah, and look, looks like Peralta did great on the Rays yesterday. Not do well on the Rays.
0: How much time is left on somebody's?
3: Okay, so Max next? Handelman is up.
0: Oh, forget it. I gotta fourth, go. I always have to
3: at
0: text
3: fourth
0: him,
3: overall.
0: Let me do that right now.
3: He has 7 hours and 41 minutes left.
0: Oh, Lord.
3: Joe.
1: See, Joe, I did my part.
2: David, who had the number three pick, was really hoping Puka would fall. He did not. Not surprising, though.
0: Hold on.
2: David was a fantastic production coordinator, PA on Brooklyn Nine-Nine. Terrific guy. Knows a lot about stats.
0: Okay.
1: Puka did fall to three, though.
3: He went third.
2: Third. I thought he'd fall. I mean, I thought he'd fall further.
0: Oh. Okay. I just texted Max, a tradition unlike any other. You're up. So let's see if that actually spurs action. Okay.
3: And then D's guys is fifth. Is D's that you, Joe? Are you D's guys?
2: Yeah, that's me. Nice. D's guys.
0: Oh, you're D's guys. Who are you going to get fifth?
2: I changed it. I changed them. I would walk 500 miles with a picture of Myles Garrett. So
0: I like that.
1: Yeah, I saw that.
0: Very nice. Okay. So,
2: I mean, it's either going to be Chase, I think. Or, as a new Rams fan, it'll be hard for me to get Jackson from Seattle. But I might have to do it. Terrific player.
0: Hey, strange bedfellows, man. Fantasy, you got to put it to bed, man. You got to put all your other stuff to bed.
1: I'm still not drafting an Eagle, though.
0: Listen, take it from the champ to the defender. You got to put it all.
2: What? I know. You've got only a few more weeks of bragging rights. That's a couple it. Of 3 or 4 months of bragging rights.
0: Right? Well, I mean, it's so then everyone should take 8 hours. Let's let this thing last.
1: Let it draw out.
0: All right.
2: Actually, to your point, Rich, yes. you know, the 8 hours at least will lengthen the amount of time for, hopefully, knock on wood, no injuries, but any major injuries for players. Uh-huh. This draft usually goes about 2 weeks anyway.
0: Trust me, I know. All right, Joe, thank you for Zooming. And where are you, at the lone remaining Sears store? What is this background, Joe?
2: I just moved the haystack. Usually I'm like this when you see me.
0: What is that? Is that like a...
2: It's like an audition background thing.
0: Oh, see? Fancy.
3: Hey.
2: That's the secret behind the curtain.
1: Joe, you don't have to audition anymore. They just offer you,
0: That's
1: right?
0: That's it, man.
2: That's there right. They just offer me. I do it for fun now, just for my own, just to keep my skills
0: That's
2: sharp.
0: That's it. That's where he keeps the poker chips. All right, Joe. Thanks for the time, buddy.
2: Thanks, guys. Good luck this year.
0: Thank you for being a fair and beneficent commissioner.
3: Yes.
0: Well done. Absolutely.
1: Thank your son for me.
0: So you.
2: I will.
0: Commissioner Lotrulia.
3: Yes, sir.
0: You're on the Rich on.
2: Bye, gentlemen.
1: All right, Joe.
0: There he goes.
3: Good luck.
0: Let's see if Max got 7.5 hours to go before Joe goes on the clock, maybe.
3: 7 hours and 39 minutes.
0: Unless Max responds to my text.
1: I guarantee Max won't pick before 2:30.
0: By the way, there's breaking news out of the National Football League. And we're going to have to... we'll get to this at the top of the next hour. How does that sound?
3: Let's do it.
0: Before Anthony Michael Hall joins this program once again. Here we go. There goes Joe Latrulio, everybody. So stupid. 8 hours.
3: 8 hours is so long.
0: 8 hours. Listen, we should find out, is everyone going to be in the United States? Because if everyone's in the United
3: States... That's the thing. I think
0: we should cut that time down.
3: Respond to the email and say, is everyone...
0: You know what? People don't want to hear from me. They don't want to hear from me anymore.
1: They really don't.
0: Okay. They certainly don't want to hear from me on this subject matter.
3: That's true.
1: I know I didn't.
0: Craig Susser, the restaurateur to the stars, literally and figuratively.
1: What up, Craig?
0: And two time zones, Los Angeles and Nashville. He joined this year, and Ham says, take your time. He told him, when you're drafting, take your time. Which was a shot at me.
1: Absolutely.
0: No question. There's no doubt about it.
1: When I read it, yeah.
0: Friends and neighbors, my ass. That's what happens when you win. You got to take the slings and arrows. Okay. All right, we'll do this the next hour. I'm sorry. We'll apologize to everybody. 844-204-RICH is the number to dial. Hour number three, Anthony Michael Hall coming up.
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1: Running backs should be paid because of what these guys do.
0: Earlier on the show, three-time Super Bowl champion receiver Ed McCaffrey. Commanders radio analyst London Fletcher. Coming up, actor Anthony Michael Hall. And now, it's Rich Eisen.
1: Hour number three of the Rich Eisen Show is on the air. Anthony Michael Hall is back on the show. He's in our green room. He's going to come out in short order and hang out with us. He's in the latest Fox fun show called Nation's Dumbest. Is that why Del Tufo's not here today?
4: You know, I was going to make that joke.
1: He chose not to. Is that what it is? Hey, you got to work on Nation's Dumbest.
5: Oh, I thought you were
4: making
1: Oh. Oh, that too. How dare you?
5: We both thought it.
1: Oh, but he's That's clearly the nation's dumbest. Is that what you guys are saying?
4: He's up there.
1: Oh, okay. Hour number one, Ed McCaffrey was in studio telling all these delightful stories that we had him hang out for two segments.
5: Ed McCaffrey, bigger than you thought?
1: Oh, yeah.
6: Yeah, he's a big dude, man.
1: Oh, yeah.
5: 6'5", easy.
4: That was a big handshake.
1: Yeah, right?
5: Yeah.
1: So it was fun hanging out with him. And all those stories. If you missed the first 2 hours, there's our YouTube channel, youtube.com/Rich Eisen Show, as well as our Disney Plus page and the podcast version. All 3 hours of the show are available. London Fletcher was on in hour number two, and these things happen when you have a Washington Commanders analyst, radio analyst as he is, and one of the best linebackers in the history of the game, certainly in Washington, on the program, and then news regarding the Commanders breaks after he leaves. So that conversation we had, like, who's going to catch the football for Jaden Daniels? Well, there's Terry McLaurin. There is Luke McCaffrey. There's also, you know, draftees and young players and free agent signings. And Stephon Diggs joins the team. Stephon Diggs.
5: Okay.
1: So the guy drafted after Jaden Daniels gets A.J. Brown to replace Stephon Diggs. Hey, Drake May, add Stephon Diggs, and that helped you blossom into an MVP candidate in year two.
5: Diggs was good last year.
1: Right? And now he and the Patriots part ways, which is one way to put it. Yeah. One way. And who's now arriving in year three for a guy who had his MVP season in year one but had an injury-marred year two? Stephon Diggs. So be there for Jaden Daniels, who's now got a couple of OGs later in their careers. Stephon Diggs and Terry McLaurin. All right. So A.J. Brown departs the NFC East for New England, and Stephon Diggs departs New England for the NFC East.
5: Adam Schefter says, one-year deal worth up to $12 million.
1: There you go. So the Commanders are looking around early parts of training camp, are like, yeah, let's go get the Steph Diggs. Let's push the Steph Diggs button. I'm sure this isn't out of the blue because it's not like some sort of massive injury bug that breaks out in Washington. Let's get Steph Diggs. He must have been on the radar screen for a while. San Francisco went for the guy they knew. In Debo, right. Which was kind of born out of an injury bug with Ricky Pearsall being done for the season.
6: That's a shame.
1: So Steph Diggs now goes to Washington, D.C., where everybody thought Brandon Ayuk was going to show up. And that's just yet another door closing on him. And Ayuk's last play now on Instagram is to say, hey, how about if you run it back with Debo, let's run it back together. And I don't know if San Francisco is going to buy all that. But this is a nice signing for the Washington Commanders. I think this is a nice signing. Also on a day that Zach Ertz, speaking of Stanford, is out catching footballs from Andrew Luck, by the way.
5: Oh.
1: Showing off that his knee is healing fine, and hopefully Zach Ertz finds himself a landing place before this season starts, and if not, when the season goes, because he's still got a lot left to offer, as he's showing.
5: Homecoming, too, for Diggs. He's a Maryland Terrapin.
1: That's right. That's right. He's a Maryland Terrapin. Very well. 844-204-RICH is the number to dial here on the program. 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This should be a fun win-loss game. Terrence in Cleveland is on the phone. Oh. Line one. He's been hanging on since the beginning of the show. What's up, Terrence? How are you?
2: Rich Eisen, TJ Jefferson, Jason Feller, Brockman.
1: Okay.
2: Game's all here. Boom. Ready to go on the Rich Eisen show. How you been, Rich? It's been a while. Long time.
1: Wow.
2: What was your summer?
1: Okay, so we're going walking today, huh? Normally we get the...
2: Walk. Well, I'm Rich, I'm sleep deprived. My son was born at the end of June, so I'm all loopy, you know, no sleep.
1: Okay,
2: so... I may be talking to you on the phone, but 50-50 chance I'm actually sleepwalking and I'm actually talking into a banana.
1: Ladies and gentlemen, Terrence in Cleveland, if you're going to do the win-loss game for the Browns, how about you choose a win or a loss with a different voice each game? Terrence, can you pull that
2: I don't
1: off?
2: Have 17 voices, Rich. That's
1: okay.
2: A little much.
1: Okay, so
2: much. Don't like your tone.
1: Okay, so how about, we'll split it into quarters. Four in one voice, four in another, four in another. Do you have four voices, Terrence?
2: I think I can do that, Rich.
1: Okay, here we go.
2: Best.
1: Terrence in Cleveland. Let's start it off with walking first, I guess. The Browns win-loss game. What happens when the Browns visit Jacksonville to start the season?
2: Jacksonville, city of bridges like Venice, but horrible. That's a win.
1: Okay. What happens when the Browns then stay in Florida and visit Tampa?
2: I know Baker wants to shine his shoes with the Browns, but it's not happening. That's a win.
1: That's 2-0. Browns home opener against the Panthers.
2: The home opener in Cleveland, it's electric, Rich. You got to be there. It's amazing. That's a win.
1: 3-0. Browns with a Thursday night, week four against the Steelers.
2: On vacation with my wife's family, all Steelers fans. I have a feeling they're going to lose for my son in a Steelers onesie, and then I'll cry.
1: 3-1? 3-1 at the Jets. If you want to switch it up, Terrence, go for it.
2: Well, Rich, the Jets are on a march for Arch, so that's a win.
1: The Ravens at the Browns, week six.
2: Oh, the Rapids won't be able to take us down. We got momentum going. That's a win, Rich.
1: That's 5-1 at the Titans.
2: Oh, that's a win as well, Rich, in Music City.
1: And then you finish up against the Steelers in week eight at Pittsburgh.
2: Oh, we don't play well in Pittsburgh, Rich. We never have, and I don't see it happening anytime soon. That's a loss.
1: 6-2 at the Saints.
2: Ah, Rich, the only game I'm in New Orleans. That's a win. Take it down.
7: Get in the chopper.
1: Didn't see that one coming. 7-2, Texans at Browns.
2: I'll be at that game, Rich, but unfortunately that'll be a loss. The
1: okay.
2: Defense is just too good.
1: 7-3, home for the Raiders.
2: The Raiders don't have any chance. That's a win, Rich. Doesn't matter who's starting.
1: This is nuts. 1, 2, 3. 8? My God. 8-3. Home for the Bengals.
2: Wow. They're called the Bengals for a reason, but I think the Browns are going to lose this one, drop a little bit. That's a loss.
1: Okay. 8-4. Home for the Falcons.
2: Well, as the former governor of the state of Minnesota, I think that Stefanski's return is not going to work. I think the Browns are going to take that one, Rich.
5: The body.
1: Was it the body? Is that the body or the mind? Okay.
2: Yeah, read your history. Read your history. Follow the money, Rich. Don't believe everything they tell you.
1: 9-4 at the Giants.
6: That's the mind.
2: Oh, that's a win, Rich.
1: 10-4 at the Ravens.
2: I'll tell you something about that stadium, Rich. That stadium is electric. It's one of the most underrated stadiums in the league. I think that's a loss.
1: Okay.
2: It's difficult to play there.
1: 10-5, home for the Colts.
2: Oh, Rich, that's a win for the Brownies.
1: 11-5 at the Bengals.
2: Rich, this game is going to get flexed. 8:15, it's going to be for all the marbles. Last time the Browns won the division, it was December of 1989. I was 9 months old. When this game's played, my son will be 6 months old. History repeats itself. The Browns win this game and win the division for the first time since 1989.
1: Terrence in Cleveland has the Browns go 12-5.
6: All right.
1: As Christopher Walken.
5: Wow.
1: Morgan Freeman. Gotta write these down.
5: Arnold Schwarzenegger.
2: I told you, Rich, I'm loopy. I haven't had any sleep. Just remember one thing. George Benson, he's the man. Give him a listen sometime. Wow, there it is.
1: There he goes. There he goes. Thank you so much, Terrence in Cleveland.
5: Terrence, off into that good.
1: So that was Jesse the Mind Ventura, huh?
5: The Mind, yeah.
7: I believed him.
1: I believed him.
5: Later.
1: Listen, I think the Browns are, as I mentioned, they were sleeper team 5 on my top 5 sleeper teams list. 12-5, though, would not be just that would be an awakening. That would be a football awakening similar to Robert De Niro.
5: And that's Shador at quarterback?
1: I think so.
5: I think Shador's going to be the starter.
1: Unless Deshaun Watson can pull it together. I mean, everything you see coming out of camp right now.
5: It's not been good. Yeah.
1: I'm sure he's had some good throws, but nobody's putting it on.
5: I have yet to see one
1: popping it online.
5: Social media.
6: I'm pretty sure yesterday I heard he had 6 picks so far.
5: So far in camp, yeah. Yeah,
1: all right, it's now time for the 4 downs for the Tampa Bay Buccaneers. Hit it.
0: 4 downs with Rich.
1: Here we go. Why did he suffer? All right, my 4 downs on the Tampa Bay Buccaneers. You know what? It's kind of funny. My 4 downs, if I had done this a month ago, would be vastly different.
6: Yeah.
1: Because I didn't know Vita Vea was in trouble in terms of his contract conversations about a month ago. And then we find out for first down, very simple, is how does Vita Vea enter the season?
0: First down.
1: Does he enter the season a disgruntled player that is forced to decide of holding out into the season or swallows his pride and goes, I know I got a trade request on the table, but I didn't get what I wanted, and the last thing I want to do is leave my teammates in the lurch and hold out in the playing season, so I'm going to play anyway, but I'm not happy about it. Or does he get his wishes and he enters the season as something other than a Tampa Bay Buccaneer? Or does he enter the season as a happy camper because he's been paid? I do not know. And that is a massive question mark for a massive individual who plays a figuratively massive role in this defense. It basically all comes off of him. Todd Bowles had this to say in the latest with Vita Vea on this very day.
8: Again, it's still early. We've only been in pads for 2 days. You know, we're not concerned at this point, and I think those things take care of themselves. Once you get past 2 or 3 preseason games, you start to worry a little bit right now. You know, there's a lot of contracts getting done. There's a lot of people in camp that's sitting in or whatever, holding in. There's a lot of people nicked up. So we go about business as usual. He's been very engaged, and he's been great.
1: Very engaged. You do see some photographs of him standing next to Bowles in practice, and he's out there, and he's out there, and he's in there. But he's not signed there in a manner in which he's happy to be signed there. He's got – it's not like he has no contract. That's why he's holding in right now. But how does he enter the season is a big first down. Second down for the Tampa Bay Buccaneers. It's the post-Mike Evans, Levante David era. That's it. Those guys have been there forever. And who's going to be the guy? Is it, I guess, Ibuka? It's his time to shine. Obviously, Chris Godwin is still there. They have a ton of young wide receivers. But it's been the Mike Evans show there for a long time. And then Levante David has been there forever and a day. Who's the guy? Certainly if Vita Vea is, you know, holding in. Is it Reuben Bain's time, Bain. Everybody?
7: Bain?
1: I was born. I'm going to go shock quarterback. I don't know. That was the, that wasn't very good.
5: That was kind of a Lou Holtz-y as Bane.
1: I was born in it.
5: I was born to play Rice.
1: Again, what does it look like leadership-wise? Who do you depend on? Yada, yada, yada. It's the post-Mike Evans, Levante David era. Third down.
0: Third down.
1: The turnover on the roster and the turnover from what I just mentioned, leadership and guys who have been around there a while. Will it include the head coach? I don't know how many times I have heard over the past several, you know, Novembers and Decembers.
5: It's been toasty.
1: It's a hot seat.
5: It's been toasty.
1: Well, guess what? Guess who's still there?
5: Yep.
7: Yeah.
1: Guess who's still there? The steady hand of Todd Bowles. And, you know, defensively is how he's been getting it done many times towards the end of the season, although last year it did not happen. And he was, I mean, you remember, he definitely felt the heat and was so angry. The guy who's normally doesn't show a pulse sounded like a truck backing up. He let it go in a post-game press conference. But he is still there, a steady hand in that regard. And there's a young defensive secondary that's going to be dependent on. And everyone's talking about the lack of depth in Tampa. Will the turnover eventually include the head coach this year? It'll be something to keep
5: in mind. Yeah, they were 6-2 last year and finished 8-9.
1: And then fourth down, we know it's Baker Mayfield, everything everywhere all at once. That's it. Baker, everything for this team. He's going to be everywhere because he's not happy about his contract. And then it's all happening at once, man. Every game, an eye on him. And that's the way I kind of think he likes it. And he does have that chip on his shoulder. And one thing to just point out. This is Zach Robinson is the offensive coordinator this year. So Baker, this is his fourth year in Tampa. By the way, 4 years he's been there now, taking over for Tom Brady after he left. This will be Zach Robinson, his fourth different offensive coordinator. He arrived there in 2003. It was Dave Canales. He becomes the coach of Carolina. Then Liam Cohen was the offensive coordinator in 2024. He famously leaves there for Jacksonville. Josh Grizzard was there last year. That didn't work out well enough. So in comes Zach Robinson. By the way, Byron Leftwich was the offensive coordinator the year before that. So that was when Baker was on two teams. So he had not one but two different coordinators in one single year. It was helpful for him that McVay was the guy in his helmet there. The last time he had the same guy calling plays in his helmet 2 years in a row was Kevin Stefanski. So turnover in that regard, what does it look like offensively for them this year? So many changes for the Tampa Bay Buccaneers. Will their fortunes in the second half of the season from last year change for them this year? And those are my four downs on the Tampa Bay Buccaneers going into the season. That's crazy, man. Four different offensive coordinators. So he must look at, you know, Jalen Hurts talking about the different offensive coordinators he's had since college. And he's probably like, welcome to the party, pal. You know?
9: That's a shame.
7: So wouldn't Jalen be welcoming him to the party because Jalen's been going through it longer?
1: I don't know. So think about it. Baker's
5: older.
1: Baker, don't forget. Like, let's do this.
5: Right. Baker was,
1: because you know I always cape for him. Let me get this right here.
5: Texas Tech and then Oklahoma.
7: Well, Jalen followed him after Oklahoma, right?
1: I think Jalen followed Kyler.
7: So with Baker, Kyler, then Jalen.
1: I think so, right?
7: I think you're right. Yeah.
1: So Baker
5: and Kyler went back to
1: Baker in 2018 for the Cleveland Browns. Don't forget, that was Hugh Jackson and Greg Williams sharing the head coaching positions in his first year in the league in 2018. And then 2019, that's when, as you know, in 2019 in Cleveland, that's the Freddie Kitchens year, is it not?
5: Yeah.
1: There it was.
7: Had five free.
1: Okay. So it was Hugh Jackson, then Freddie Kitchens. And then Freddie Kitchens is the coach.
5: Then Stefanski.
1: And then that was the year that Stefanski comes in. They go 11-5. He gets COVID. And he's in the basement watching Baker win a playoff game.
7: Right.
1: And then go to Kansas City and almost pull something off there. Then 2021 happens, and it all falls apart for Baker in Cleveland. He winds up on not one but two teams in 2022. Carolina, where he was also, what, doing the scout team pass rush for a couple of practices. Come on, man. So this year for him, he's probably like, okay, that's where you put the chip. And we'll see how that works for the Buccaneers, man. So I don't know, Jalen Hurts, as we know, we put that on a graphic once upon a time where
7: they're both.
1: Well, I guess the only times he's had the same voice in his ear 2 years in a row was Shane Steichen in Philadelphia. Because in college it was just, you know, different in Alabama, and then he goes to Oklahoma.
5: Yep. Right.
1: 844-204-RICH, number to dial. 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

0: Our radio audience has just returned. We saw a clip of what you're going to see tonight on Fox at 9 Eastern and every single Wednesday. Ladies and gentlemen, from Nation's Dumbest, we've got Anthony Michael Hall back here on the program. And so you're a smart guy, though, Anthony.
1: You know what? I'm proud of the GED that I earned, Rich, and yet this show was more challenging than I realized, man. Honestly, there was a lot of stuff.
0: Okay.
1: Geography, math, science, things I didn't do well with in high school.
0: Okay.
1: But it was fun, man. It was fun.
0: So GED, that's the most you ever got, and then you went back?
1: I barely made it through high school, to be very honest with you. Not that I'm not a smart guy. Yeah, yeah.
0: When did you first get a call to say, do you want to act or anything like that?
1: I started out when I was a kid in the 70s. You know, I was doing plays and doing commercials and all that stuff.
0: Yeah. Right. Huh. And so you were in grade school or something like that?
1: I was in elementary school, yeah. Younger than that, yeah.
0: So what's the first, like, what's the when you get, like, a residual check?
1: Oh, yeah.
0: What's the earliest thing you ever did?
1: Yeah, I was probably in grade school, yeah.
0: No kidding.
1: Yeah.
0: Doing what?
1: Making money, Rich.
0: What was the first show?
1: Commercials. I think I did a Honeycomb commercial back in the day.
0: Honeycomb.
1: Those cereals?
0: Yeah. Oh, yeah. They used to hold it up next to a rule. You'd measure the width of the honeycomb.
1: Right.
0: I remember that.
1: Nerf soccer ball commercial, too. A bunch of stuff.
0: A Nerf soccer ball commercial.
1: Yeah.
0: Huh.
1: Things you got to do to earn a buck, man.
0: And then that's how you got things rolling for you, huh? That's how it got going?
1: As a kid, yeah.
0: Okay.
2: Brownie paper towels did that.
0: Paper towels?
1: Paper towel. I did. I did a paper towel ad. That's right.
0: Okay.
1: Remember Nancy Walker? Remember her?
0: Of course. Yeah, she was.
1: Quicker picker upper. Remember? We're going deep into the 70s archives here, guys.
0: You did a Bounty Quicker Picker Upper commercial with Nancy Walker. That happened
1: for
0: you.
1: That's how old I am. Right?
0: That's how. Well, come on, dude. We're from the same era. So okay. So then let's get to some of the stuff.
1: Sure.
0: When was the first time you got a call from John Hughes? When did that happen?
1: Well, after I'd done Vacation, I did Vacation with Chevy and Harold Ramis directed that, but that was a John Hughes script. And then from there...
0: He wrote Vacation?
1: He did.
0: I did not know that.
1: Yeah, he did. And then I worked on 16 Candles after that, and then we did a run of the three films. We did Breakfast Club and then Weird Sciences.
0: Okay, so then what's your favorite memory from Vacation? When was that?
1: It was a great experience. I think shooting at the Grand Canyon was a lot of fun. Working with John Candy was incredible. He was great.
0: You got a good story on that front?
1: Well, you know, there was originally another ending to the film. It was originally Chevy was holding Roy Wally hostage. He's supposed to be like the Walt Disney character, right?
0: Right.
1: And ultimately, they tested the film, and they felt that the ending wasn't strong enough. So the audience wanted to see the family get to the park. So mm-hmm. we did a reshoot. So we shot at Magic Mountain way back in the day, early 80s. And that was a sort of added ending, you know, the one with John Candy.
0: Where you say, sorry, folks.
1: Yeah, yeah. That was the second ending. Yeah.
0: That was the second.
1: Yeah. It's like 8 months after we wrapped the film. Because when they tested the film, the audiences were like, wait a minute, we want to see them get to the park.
0: Oh, so that was totally added.
1: That was an added
0: ending. So how old were you?
1: 14 at the time. Yeah. Yeah, man.
0: Did you get some of the humor? Did you get some of
1: it? Oh, yeah. Oh, and I still think it holds up great. I think that movie of all of them, I think it's hilarious.
0: Yeah. And Chevy was...
1: Chevy was great.
0: He was.
1: Yeah.
0: Okay.
1: He was cool.
0: I mean, I've seen the documentaries about it.
2: You hear some things.
1: You know? You were going to bring that up? How was the documentary? Telling?
2: It was telling.
1: Enlightening?
2: Yeah.
1: Interesting?
0: That's one word for it is telling, for sure. Okay, so you're 14 years old, and you're...
1: No, now I'm 58, right?
0: No. So you were 14 years old. You're on the set of Family Vacation.
1: Yeah.
0: And did you meet Christie Brinkley?
1: I did.
0: Oh,
1: I did. She was a highlight.
0: Incredible. Yeah.
1: Because I was getting that Sports Illustrated the swimsuit edition every year. Remember?
0: Yes, sir.
1: Oh, yeah.
0: Yeah?
1: So for her to be on the set, you're a great lady. Really sweet. Nice person. But it was a yowza. It was kind of where she is.
0: This was pre-Billy Joel or post-Billy Joel?
1: This is, I think, pre-Billy Joel.
0: Pre-Billy Joel. There you were on that set. And John Hughes wrote it. And so when it's time for you to... So 16 Candles is the first
1: That was the first time that he and I worked together. Yeah.
0: Okay.
1: Yeah. No, he was a great guy, man. I owe so much to him and Matty Simmons.

0: would you say from that era of your career is your favorite movie where you're like, that's the best one? Where
1: I had a lot of fun on Weird Science because at that point, John and I had done three films together and we just had a shorthand. He was great to work with. And
0: what'd
1: he was just
0: about?
1: A buddy. Well, just we got along. He had a great sense of humor. He loved music. We were always kind of conspiring together to make it better, you know. We would shoot the scene as written, two or three takes, and then he would say, mix it up, you know, do something else.
0: Okay. And then, what a heck of a cast.
1: Yeah. Science. He was great that way. He let us all do that, Rich. He was great about ad-libbing. And but once we shot it the way it was written, after two or three takes.
0: Right.
1: But he was just awesome that way. You know, well, he really was.
0: The Breakfast Club, to me, is so good. And it still resonates today, man. Mm-hmm. I don't know if, you know, yeah. you have kids or
1: yeah.
0: I mean, my wife and I showed it to our kids as they were getting into, one of them was getting into high school and a couple were, you know, my daughter is now 12. We showed it to her when it was like, she's nine. Mm. So it might've been too young for her.
1: Right.
0: But because we wanted to show them like, hey, listen, some of the stuff that you might be hearing in high school now or going into that, mm-hmm. it's been going on forever.
1: Right.
0: You know?
1: Right.
0: And so that's shooting that, you were shooting in an actual high school?
1: We were in Chicago, where John was from. So
0: right.
1: The studio enabled him to do that. So we shot a lot of the films in Chicago and then partially back in Los Angeles. But that one was like a play. I mean, it really holds up. It's incredible when I think back that he was still a young guy. He was only in his early, mid-30s at that time.
0: Right.
1: But it really has a great message and the writing is great. You know, that one definitely lives in the hearts of people, which is a blessing.
0: How long did it take you to shoot that?
1: Quick shoot, Rich. That was about 35 days. Quick.
0: So just a month.
1: Yeah.
0: And did you get along? Did everyone get
1: along? Everyone got along great, yeah. One thing he did, which was cool, he would always allow for rehearsal time, so we'd all get together for about a week or so,
0: mm-hmm.
1: just sit around, talk about it, then we'd start blocking the scenes, bringing the other departments in and kind of figuring out how he was going to shoot it. But he was just cool on all those levels. He was right there with you, collaborating
0: on the project. What license did you take for that role in any way, shape, or form?
1: Well, just like when we're getting high in the you know, and I'm ad-libbing and just doing stuff that was inspired for me as a kid by listening to Richard Pryor, George Carlin, you know, but I would come in and imitate bits of Pryor to John, and we would be watching some of Pryor's films. Even on weekends, I'd be at his house with his family and his kids.
0: Uh-huh.
1: And so just that kind of thing, the impetus from that came from just laughing together, you know, just me imitating all Richard Pryor bits for John. And then he would incorporate them, and that became the scene of Weird Science, too, at the Blues Bar, too. So
0: no kidding.
1: Yeah, so just that kind of fun, that sense of play was really great that he had that, because all the scripts are already funny. They're already working. So he would give us license, you know, to try things and mix it up, which was really cool. And he did that for all of us.
0: And
1: really
0: and so for Breakfast Club, was there an alternate ending for that, too, or
1: no,
0: nothing?
1: No,
0: that was it.
1: Scripted as it was, yeah. I think that was intended to be done first, and then they wound up switching it back in the day at Universal. So then we made 16 Candles first and went right into that one.
0: I got to be honest with you, man. I would love to see like a reunion version of The Breakfast Club. To see where everybody is now.
1: You know what's crazy? The last time I spoke to Mr. Hughes, Rich, he called me with John Candy on the phone. It was about 1988. And we just hung out on the phone for a couple hours. And he talked about it at that time. It was something that was on his mind.
0: Like what?
1: The idea of bringing back the Breakfast Club. Like if those five characters reunited somehow later in their life and they're in the workforce and they're in their 30s. I mean, it's a long
0: right,
1: time
0: sure.
1: ago. So I think that it was something he was playing with. I don't know if he had written it or not, but he just was so prolific. You know, even when we were doing Breakfast Club, he came to me about a couple weeks in and we were shooting The Breakfast Club, and he came to me in the hallway. He goes, I just came up with the other idea for our next film. He goes, it's going to be you and this other kid. You're going to create a girl on the computer. I'm like, what? He wrote an entire act of Weird Science after we had rapped the night before, at rap rather, when he went home. So he was just incredibly prolific, man.
0: You know? Wasn't he also, was he just finished shooting Ferris Bueller?
1: That was after
0: this. It was afterwards.
1: Right. So the trilogy of films I did with him led to those other films.
0: Uh-huh.
1: At that point, he also had a deal at Universal, and he was making a lot of films that he wasn't just directing, producing.
0: So he's already thinking about maybe like a high school reunion, and it's The Breakfast Club, all back together.
1: Right. And this was probably like 87 or 88. As I said, it was the last time I got to speak to him, unfortunately. You know.
0: But he's called
1: you
0: with Candy? He's like,
1: he
0: hey.
1: Called me with Candy on the phone. It was really cool. It was really great. I was amazed. I'm just sitting there listening to
0: you're like,
1: guys.
0: Whoa.
1: Yeah. Yeah, we just kind of hung out on the phone. It was great.
0: Right. And so also one last thing for you on this, if you don't mind. I
1: yes,
0: appreciate
1: sir.
0: You going down the memory lane.
1: I'm
0: it's
1: happy
0: kind
1: to.
0: Of cool, man.
1: Yeah.
0: When you guys were called the Brat Pack, you know, that was a very famous documentary that just came out.
1: Yeah.
0: Andrew McCarthy did
1: yeah.
0: quite a, that one hit me.
1: Did it?
0: Yeah. How did it hit you when you were called the Brat Pack?
1: Well, that didn't really bother me. I thought it was kind of goofy. I always thought the Rat Pack was cooler than the Brat Pack. But
0: right.
1: that article was a thing. You know, I think it was a bit of a ploy. They set them up to

0: carouse and sit around talking about themselves.
1: Right.
0: You know, I wasn't really in that. I mean, I was part of the article, but I was at the young age of that group.
1: You were on.
0: Yeah. But that's, you know, kind of stuck as a term with people, but I never really made.
1: I would consider you part of that, though.
0: Yeah.
1: You know?
0: Yeah, it was a way to identify a group of us, a generation of actors. But did it really affect me? No, I just kept it moving. It just kept working, you know. But right. I saw the documentary. I thought it was interesting.
1: What'd you think?
0: I thought it was mostly about Andrew McCarthy.
1: Right. Well, I mean, because he was talking about how that kind of derailed a lot of their...
0: That's his perspective, yeah.
1: But not yours.
0: No.
1: That's what you're saying.
0: No, sir.
1: So what do you, when you look back on that time of your life and your career, what do you think of?
0: Just grateful. Grateful. Gratitude. Just thankful for the great start I had, the people, you know, the shoulders who I stood on.
1: Right.
0: Giants like Maddie and Harold and
1: right.
0: gave me an opportunity and just kept working at it, you know.
1: How'd you like doing Reacher?
0: I had a good time on that show, man. It was fun.
1: Yeah.
0: I mean, it was a big action show, man.
2: Yeah.
1: You know? We've had Richson sit in that chair.
0: Yeah.
1: He filled up the chair.
0: He fills it out, huh?
1: Yeah. I enjoyed meeting him.
0: Did you?
1: Like, yeah.
0: Oh, good.
1: It seemed like a good time that you were having on that set, right?
0: Yeah, no, it was good. I liked playing the villain against him.
1: You like playing villains?
0: Mm-hmm. Well, that role was kind of funny. It was kind of an arms dealer. It was a crazy role.
1: Right.
0: And he's a great script. This guy, Nick Santor, created the show. It was wonderful. Gave me the opportunity to do it. And I really enjoyed, you know, playing opposite Alan.
1: Right.
0: But the crew, I mean, we had a great, great group of people. They turn out a big show every 2 weeks, you know. They make those episodes. And it's strong. And it was very well done, very well produced.
1: Yeah. And Dark Knight, you want to roll that one out a little bit here?
0: Dark Knight, yeah. Well, I had a small role in that years ago. Great experience. Yeah,
1: what'd you do for that one again?
0: I played the newscaster in it. Yeah, so I just finished The Dead Zone, and I went to London to shoot that. It's a lot of fun, you know, and seeing people like Gary Oldman, guys that I really admired work, and Heath and Christian, too. They were fantastic, you know, to watch.
1: Yeah.
0: Yeah, man.
1: I mean, and again, you've got Halloween Store coming up.
0: Yeah, this is a film I did for Kenan Thompson's company, Rich. It's a horror comedy we shot in Hawaii about a year and a half ago. It stars a young lady who's on Dutton Ranch. Her name is Natalie Lynn. She's really talented. And it's a horror comedy. It's really fun. You know, I play sheriff in it. Really great cast. So that's forthcoming. And then I did the show SWAT, which is going to be on. It's a new offshoot of SWAT.
1: Okay.
0: Spinoff. It's called SWAT Exile. So I work with Shamar Moore on that. Jerry O'Connell, some other people. That was great.
1: Jerry O'Connell.
0: Yeah,
1: man.
0: He's a nice dude.
1: That guy is off his rocker.
0: Is he?
1: Yeah, I mean, well, how many fantasy football leagues is that guy in? Like 12?
3: All of them.
0: A big fantasy guy?
1: Yeah. He is that, for sure. And then that's coming up on Stars in September.
0: Yes, sir.
1: And then Nation's Dumbest, Wednesday at 9 Eastern on Fox.
0: You know, you got choices this summer. You got Odysseus and you got Nation's Dumbest. You're welcome, America.
2: can we talk about the blues bar scene again, though, in Weird Science? Because for my group of friends, we were in, like, elementary, junior high. Like, still, to this day, will quote this. What do you remember, and who were you channeling in that scene?
0: Well, like I mentioned earlier, man, like, Richard Pryor was a huge hero of mine as a kid. I would listen to all those albums from the 70s of Richard and George Carlin equally, you know? Yeah. But I think that was the impetus for it, TJ. I would imitate those bits, like Mudbone and these other bits that Pryor would do. And it would make John Hughes laugh, and that's how he kind of, you know, we set up that scene. But there's a very funny story. Fats, the guy who was with me in that part of the scene, TJ, this is a great story.
1: Yes, sir.
0: He was homeless on the Nickel, downtown L.A. in the 70s. They were shooting Beretta on the streets with Robert Blake. This is way back in the day when we were kids.
1: Sure.
0: Homeless guy jumps up on the camera truck and tries to make off with the damn 35-millimeter camera and starts running down the street. And Fats recovered it because he was just homeless living on the dime there, right? Downtown L.A. So he gets the camera back. Next thing you know, Fats had a job on Beretta. He was a supporting character. Like, next week, they got him. He was like a regular on the show. So that's how Fats got into show business. Oh, wow. Saved the camera.
1: Wow. And then he winds up in Weird
0: And he winds up in Beretta. Yeah, he winds up on Beretta. And then I got to work with him. He was a great guy.
1: No kidding.
0: Fats, remember Fats? Let me tell you my story.
1: From back
2: on the telephone?
1: That's what you're talking about, huh, TJ?
2: Yeah, I mean, the whole scene was he was drunk in the bar with a bunch of brothers, and, like, he was spitting game, and he had this beautiful, you know, woman with him, and they were trying to figure out how he was able to pull it.
0: How do you do this? How did this skinny white kid pull this off?
1: Well, and I just love
3: There's, like, four of these old... I'm not watching it. It's really funny.
0: I can't believe I have, like, a handful of movies that are over 40, which makes me feel 107. Thank you, America.
1: But, dude, man, I mean...
3: We're still doing it.
1: Yeah, we talk about stuff like this all the time, as you know.
0: I love it, yeah.
1: You know, and so there it's great. Nostalgia is great. And it's kind of like a new thing for people who are half our age. And
0: yes.
1: And stuff stands up. It's just kind of crazy. When my wife and I showed Breakfast Club to our kids, they were all
0: love that.
1: We paused it, which is a very provocative act.
0: Right.
1: In the middle.
0: This is the teachable moment.
1: And we're like, because we noticed that they were kind of like straying from paying attention. And we're like, hey, what's going on? And the two oldest were like, when does it become tomorrow? And we're like, no, it's about one day of detention.
0: I see.
1: And how relationships can change even in a span of hours when there's a connectivity and a collective of having shared experiences.
0: A great review of it.
1: This is what we're, it's what we're trying to explain. And they're like, yeah, when is it tomorrow? And
0: they're
1: Dad?
0: Like, yeah, but where's the editing?
1: That's what they were like. This is the generation of like,
0: I appreciate, you know, no kidding.
2: I wouldn't
0: know. Everybody's on the scroll, Rich, I know.
2: Were they confused why they didn't have phones? Did they bring that up to you?
1: Yeah, like, yeah. But that one they knew.
2: Okay.
1: I mean, because, you know, Susie and I are conditioning them. Like when we showed them E.T., we're like, you see that thing on the wall with this little wire? That's called a phone. You know what I mean? Like people used to have busy signals,
0: I know.
1: Like, and I understand it makes me sound old or whatever, but it's the truth. But this stuff stands up when it's well written and well acted, man.
0: I appreciate it, Rich.
1: You know,
0: well, listen,
1: sure.
0: All, you know, credit to John Hughes, because it is crazy. The whole world's doing this. Everybody's on the scroll,
1: right?
0: Doom scroll or not, but yeah. New world.
1: Well, I mean, you'd had your phones taken from you in detention anyway.
0: Oh, no kidding.
1: Come on now.
0: Right.
2: He only have his license, Lisa.
1: Great to see you, man. Great to see you.
0: Thanks,
1: Anthony Michael Hall, everybody.
0: Yeah,
1: check him out tonight on Fox at 9 Eastern Time on Nation's Dumbest. Everybody, we're back with some fun Jim Harbaugh stuff from across the street.
0: Harbaugh.
1: Oh, yeah. 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
8: 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You're

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1: 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O'Shea Jackson Jr.'s.
2: That was crazy.
1: See you, man. How are you?
2: Nice. It was great. You did that with gusto.
1: I did. Well, you know, I only know one speed. No contest wrestling, everybody. Fresh off a SummerSlam, so you got a lot to talk about, I imagine.
2: Yeah, it's crazy right now. Raw had a lot of returns. Storylines are going all over the place. It should be a nice yap fest between me and TJ.
1: You got any guests or just the two of you?
2: No, it's too much news. Yeah, it's too much news.
1: Too much news.
2: Yeah, I love it.
1: That's awesome.
2: Pumped.
3: And plus, we didn't get a guest, so.
2: TJ, I knew it. I knew it, TJ.
3: We keep it real. That's one thing our the people that listen to us love about us. We keep it real.
1: Okay. All right.
2: He got his nice jacket on.
1: He's got something going on over there.
2: See it?
1: So. We have a segment here that we love to call the Harbaugh Files.
3: Yes.
1: When Jim has a moment at the podium. Normally it's just him, you know, talking about, extraterrestrials or whatever.
3: It could be anything.
1: But this one involves a hold-in.
3: Hold-in?
1: Yeah, a hold-in.
3: Hold-in. Okay.
1: Yeah. Tui.
2: Almost lost you back there.
3: I know who he is. I know who you're talking about.
2: Boy was drowning.
1: Tuli, as he is known on the Chargers, he's holding in right now, and but he's also hurt. And so let me make sure I get this all correct. Yeah, Tui Pelotu.
3: Yes, mm-hmm. That was actually again. Excellent.
1: The Harbaugh Files involves Tui Pelotu. Who is one of the best young pass rushers in the National Football League. A mouthful, certainly, for opposing quarterbacks to see coming at. So this Harbaugh Files, normally a very, you know, light and airy segment, involves Jim going back and forth with a reporter, I believe Chris Rim of ESPN, asking him about Tuli when he's going to get out there for team practices, mm-hmm. which he's not going to do if he's holding in.
2: Oh,
1: but okay. If he's injured, then he's got to work his way towards it. That's the setup for this Harbaugh Files.
4: Sometimes people that are standing on third base think they hit a triple, but they didn't.
5: The Harbaugh Files.
6: Will Tuli participate in team drills today?
7: Expected to, and we'll see how individual goes, but that's the expectation.
6: Has anything, something changed with the situation that he'll participate in team?
7: Yeah, the ramp up been progressing.
6: Okay, so this whole thing has just been a ramp up with Tuli?
7: Yeah. I don't know for sure where it's at. You know, I mean, that's if I knew for sure, then I would say for sure.
6: What's your?
7: You know something I don't know, Chris? I mean, you get that. Get that look like you do. Let me know if you do, because I don't know for sure.
6: It's been mysterious.
7: I don't know for sure.
6: It seems like none of us
7: with anybody, you know?
6: If anybody would know, you would know. That's what I'm asking.
7: No, that's not true. That's not true.
6: Oh, you wouldn't
7: know. Am I in somebody's body? Am I a doctor? I've got a lot of things that hang on my wall, you know, but a medical degree is not one of them.
5: The Harbaugh Files.
1: Wow. That's quite the back and forth across the street. No Contest Wrestling. Check it out later, people.
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1: DC. Mr. Diggs goes to Washington. Free agent receiver Stephon Diggs set to sign with the Commanders a one-year deal worth up to $12 million. He strengthens Washington's receiver group and gives the team a proven receiver opposite Terry McLaurin. ESPN NFL front office insider Mike Tannenbaum.
2: I like it a lot. When you think about Terry McLaurin hopefully being healthy, Stephon Diggs comes in, has 74 career touchdowns, over 11,000 yards. They also drafted Antonio Williams from Clemson, who's a good player when healthy. So I really like this move. Gives them necessary depth that they needed at the receiver position.
1: Diggs has over 1,000 yards receiving in seven of his last eight seasons. Texans wideout Tank Dell took part in a limited capacity at practice today. First time he's engaged in any sort of team padded practice since December 24. 2024. He's coming back from a catastrophic knee injury sustained late in 2024, which caused him to miss all of last season. WNBA Indiana guard Sophie Cunningham told reporters she wants the focus to return to basketball after her comments on transgender athletes sparked heated national debate, free rallies, and wide-ranging social media reaction.
3: Hey, it's Evan Cohen. 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
4: And that guard, 6'4", from Kentucky,
0: Matt Jones.
5: So I've been to Belgium. I've been to Brussels.
6: Is that Brussels sprouts? No, that's not them, is it? Is that different? Are they Brussels sprouts? Is Brussels sprouts? I'm asking.
5: No, Brussels is not Brussels sprouts. They have no connection to the vegetable of Brussels sprouts.
6: I didn't know.
0: Myron Metcalf.
7: We do have an update. The specific Brussels sprouts we recognize today was likely cultivated in Belgium around the 13th to 16th centuries.
6: Look at me. Look at me. I'm here to teach people. Brussels sprouts are coming from Belgium.
5: I was wrong about that, because that seemed to me to be the stupidest thing I'd ever heard when you said that. And then it ended up being correct.
0: Matt and Myron on ESPN Radio and on the ESPN app.
5: That was the one time in the history of Matt Myron that Myron was actually correct on a random fact that he has said. And so I'll give him credit. One time he was right on about Brussels, Belgium, and Brussels sprouts. It's Matt Myron here on ESPN Radio, presented by Progressive Insurance. You can catch us on Disney Plus. You can get it on ESPN Radio, Sirius XM app. Myron, it is a terrible stormy day here. You may hear the lightning and the thunder, but we're still bringing it. Day three of our show. Nice to see you.
6: We got on air, man. Like, I don't know if people know everything that happens before these shows, but
5: these shows are
6: unbelievable. It's been a little dicey.
5: I mean, if you, I you know, no one out there can see, but when you are trying to put a TV studio in a house in Kentucky and a house in Minnesota with two people that have zero technical ability, it is quite a thing. And the lightning and thunder are blanketing my eyes outside. Yeah. But you know what? I'm here with you, and we're ready to go on it. Day that actually has a ton of news, but Myron, most importantly, you have an update on a story from yesterday. We played the arguably one of the best national anthems of all time yesterday. Yep. The three ladies at the International Women's Baseball League opener. And what is your update for us today?
6: Well, Martha Reeves is the singer who actually had a singing career back in the 50s and 60s. Someone shot a video before the anthem, and she was yelling at her background singers before it even started. And at one point, as they're doing sound check, she says, with the background singers sitting right there, I don't think I need them. Like, she is literally going at the background singers.
5: She said she didn't need them.
6: And they're standing next to her. She's looking at someone, and she says, I don't think I need them, as if they don't exist. It made me realize, Matt, I don't know what the age is. I think, for me, I think it's about 62. People hit a certain age, and they say whatever they want. And like, there's just no filter. There's no sense of, okay, maybe I shouldn't say that, because she was talking about her background singers next to her, and she said, I don't think I need him.
5: But I actually think she was right. I'm not sure that she was a great performer, but I don't think her background singers needed either. For those of you that didn't hear yesterday, James, do we have a little clip of the of a little bit of the anthem yesterday that we ended our show with?
8: Yeah, yeah, we have it. This is we'll just play the end of it.
5: So all right, this is the end.
9: Oh, say does that star-spangled banner yet wave o'er the land of the free and the home of the brave?
5: There you go. So she clearly, in the way she performed that ending, did not think she needed the background singers, because she basically sang before that they could get going. But not the best performance. I will say for Martha, she might have needed help, maybe just not those background singers.
6: I mean, you can't sing in P flat and then say you don't need a little help. I mean, I don't know what note that was. Like, I think she invented that.
5: Actually, is P flat actually one of the scales? I didn't know that. Well, she did quite a job. She's a legend, and that's okay. 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
10: What are we thinking about?
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10: with Matt and Myron.
5: Now, if you've listened to the first 2 days of Matt and Myron, one thing that has been clear is that the Milwaukee-ness in Myron Metcalf has come out, specifically in how much he hates the LA Dodgers. And last night, Screwball made his debut for the Dodgers against pitched very well, but still ended up losing the game. And the Dodgers ended up falling 5-1. But after it was over, Screwball said, it is my job to go out there and compete. What I can do to put my team in the postseason to win a ball game, that's all I ask myself. He said he was not worried about the Dodgers being some sort of villain. So I ask you, do you believe in baseball this year, Myron, that the LA Dodgers are a villain? And if so, is that a bad thing?
6: The worst villain, I think, in sports. And for Tarrant to say that, you know, I just want to pitch and get my team to the postseason, as if they needed him. Like he's Rudy now? Like, this is a Disney movie all of a sudden? What is he talking about? Like, he knows exactly what he was doing when he joined the dark side, I'll say, in the Dodgers, and the criticism that would come with that. He made it seem like it wasn't a big deal. But of course it is, for an all-star pitcher to join a team that is already in a position to win a World Series. So, again, I can't respect anybody that suddenly becomes a Dodgers fan. Like, if you've been on board for years, fine. But any new Dodgers fans, how can you support what is, to me, destroying the sport?
5: But see, I think sports and life is better with a great villain. Okay, so in my opinion, having a villain helps virtually any athletic sport. So the Dodgers being a villain, in my opinion, is exactly what baseball needs. Let's take last year. Let's say that you have a World Series without the Dodgers. You had America rooting for a Canadian team last year in the Blue Jays. You had America rallying around a Canadian team against the Dodgers because there's this narrative of a villain. You go back through sports. Take the Pistons of the bad boy era. Take the Patriots with Tom Brady. Aren't sports just better with a villain? We don't have to like every single team. And I think having this like super friends group of villains go up against the rest of the league also sort of challenge the whole nature of their being competitiveness. Isn't that good? You and I come from college sports where having a villain is the best thing you can have.
6: Yeah, no, I do think it's good in terms of the spotlight on the sport. I think you're right about that. The difference in those teams, if you talk about the Patriots, Brady was drafted, he became the greatest of all time. All right, the Warriors were villains for some people. Those were players who were drafted. This is a group that was essentially assembled because the team spent more money than anybody else, and no one else can compete financially. Shohei didn't come up, you know, from the farm system with the Dodgers, and now suddenly he's a star. They went out and got these guys, and now they're adding another elite pitcher to their rotation. It doesn't feel fair. So it's one thing to root against the villain. It's one thing to root against a team that always seems to be in the hunt for a championship. This feels like something that should be against the rules. And I think that's why everybody's so up in arms about it.
5: Well, I can tell you one person who doesn't agree with you, and that is Scooball himself. He said, quote, every team could have traded for me. Every team could have made the acquisition. And I don't really sympathize with people that blame the Dodgers for anything they've done. I mean, that is a pretty villain-esque statement, right? Anyone could have done this. This team did it, so shut up and eat it. I actually think that is a pretty good thing for a villain to say.
6: He sounds like one of those self-help authors who gets $1 million from their parents and says anybody could have done it. What is he talking about? As a matter of fact, that's not accurate. I know everyone's saying that anyone could have gone out and gotten Tarek. The reality is they knew they couldn't pay him, so you don't want to rent him. So you don't want to sign a guy.
5: Why not? I mean, there are people that do. There are teams that do that every year. There are teams that go get a player. They have a very good sense that they may not be able to re-sign them, and they do. I mean, you look at the prospects the Dodgers gave away. They gave away, I think, the 40th ranked prospect and like the 89th ranked prospect. There's a lot of teams that could have done something like that. Now, is it easier for the Dodgers to do it? Without question, but your Brewers could have done it. I mean, is it not worth it for the one World Series that you all never win? I do think he's kind of right. Not everybody
6: don't do that stuff.
5: Why not?
6: Don't do that. Don't say the World Series you'll never win. Don't do that stuff.
5: You're the Milwaukee Brewers. You're not going to win the World Series.
6: Says who? No, we're on our. Well, listen, if you put all the fair teams in a pool, if you say everybody playing by the rules gets to compete, fine. If the teams that are against the rules, no, we can't compete against that because of what you're witnessing here. I think, again, you're going to have to pay him $400 million or more. So if you want to have a chance to keep him long term, that has to factor into whether or not you trade for him. So him saying anyone could have done this, well, not anybody who wanted him long term could have done this.
5: Well, let's do a bigger picture thing then. And 888-SAY-ESPN, do you believe villains are good in sports? And if so, what are some of the best villains? I really enjoy rooting against teams. Let's go back to when I was a kid rooting against Andre the Giant, right? Or Sergeant Slaughter. Or pick your bad guy of the time.
6: Bad News Brown.
5: Well, Bad News Brown, that was a very short period of time. But pick your villain.
6: I remember it.
5: Dennis Rodman was a villain to some throughout. And you go look in college basketball. Duke was a big villain for many in the 90s with the Christian Leitner era. I think in college football at various times, Notre Dame has been a villain. Some people saw Alabama like that.
6: Yeah.
5: Generally speaking, I think that's good. Who do you think are some of the villains, 888-SAY-ESPN, that you have rooted for over the years?
6: Yeah, I usually root against the villains because I come from a small market city. So I think when you come from a Milwaukee, when you come from one of those places, you're always the underdog. So I tend to root for the underdogs, but I do see the value in the villains. The NWO, if we're going to talk about wrestling, greatest villain.
5: Well, now, wait a minute. Those were guys, and Stone Cold Steve Austin was like this, that were villains that became actually we loved them because they were so positive. I will tell you, as a Kentucky fan, there was a period of years there with John Calipari when his arrogance and sort of his swagger made a lot of the country hate Kentucky, and I enjoyed it. He used to say, we will come into your city and beat your team and then get on the plane and go home. I liked that. I think college sports need it, and I think the Dodgers are going to be that this year. I am much more likely to tune into a World Series, I hate to break your heart, where the Dodgers are playing against a team from the American League than I am with the Milwaukee Brewers, and I think most of America will be like that as well.
6: But if that's the case, right? If that's how you feel, just know that hurts the longevity of the sport.
5: It does. Now, that I understand. But in the short term, I don't think it's a bad thing. You can't have a team that went, like, you don't want to have a situation like you have in European soccer, where, like, Barcelona or Real Madrid win every single year in their league. I don't think you want that, Myron. But in a short time frame, I don't think it's bad.
6: Yeah, but, I mean, we're talking about the longevity of the sport. Like, we're talking about a sport that is competing against major sports around the country. And I think baseball has had a pretty good 2 to 3 year run. There are a bunch of stars in this league. I think the pitch count has changed, the pace of play. I think baseball is really exciting right now. Why mess it up with this? because if people don't feel like they can be they can come to the party, they're not going to watch. And as a Brewers fan, as someone who has been subjected to this for decades, why am I supposed to be excited about this? Like, why am I supposed to feel like if the Brewers face the Dodgers again in the National League, that there's a fairness element to that? And if that's the case, then I'm tuned out as a casual fan. And that's not good for the sport.
5: Well, we got some people on the phone that disagree with you. Steven St. Louis has a different take. Do you think Myron's kind of being a wimp here about the Dodgers?
6: Nobody's calling me a wimp but you.
11: Well, I mean, it's more of a system of the have and have nots. The Dodgers have, the Brewers have not. But the Dodgers are not doing anything that's wrong. I mean, now, I'm a Cardinal fan, okay? So this is not against the Brewers.
5: I need a stronger take than this. This is not. I appreciate the call, Steve. This is not a time to be unequivocal. He's sitting there going, you know, let's look at a background of baseball. The Cardinals actually. No, I just I need someone to tell me. One way or the other. Steve is giving his dissertation. Yeah, That's not exactly what I was looking for. Julio is in Atlanta. Go ahead.
6: He's going to tell us about having coffee with Pujols. That's what he's about to do.
12: Hey, I'm the guy. How's it going, guys? Hey, Myron, quick question for you.
6: Yeah.
12: How can you explain that the Dodgers are operating with a different set of rules? Because you're saying that, you know, we're acquiring talent, but if you look at the roster, a lot of that talent is farm-based or recovery projects, right? Like
5: Shohei.
12: Tommy Edmonds.
6: Wait a minute. The Shohei Ohtani recovery project. He was down.
5: He was struggling.
6: Everyone was wondering.
5: He was barely hanging back on, and then the
6: is
5: Dodgers
6: Is he
5: going to
6: be able to die? Mookie Betts was not doing well when you found him. In
5: Freddie
6: baseball's
5: Freeman, poor guy, just barely able to hang on.
6: In baseball's $5 DVD pile, you found Mookie Betts and said, okay, Forrest Gump, maybe you have a chance to become. Is that what y'all talking about? See, this is the thing, Matt. This is the thing about people like Dodgers fans. They're disconnected from what everybody else deals with. So in their mind, they're like, what do you mean? We get it all? You have a chance too. And they can't see the reality.
5: Let's go to Zach is in Santa Fe. How are things in Santa Fe? Very beautiful city. If you haven't been there before,
6: yeah, great city.
13: Absolutely. How's it going, fellas? Things are good. Lovely out here as usual.
6: Yeah, love it.
13: I was gonna say, yeah, I think villains in sports is a great thing. I mean, for me, growing up in New England, that 20-year dynasty with the Patriots, everybody was tuning. It gave everybody something to root against. And when I would walk around with my New England versus everybody T-shirt, oh, brother, there was no better feeling than that.
5: Yes, you guys were the best example, because not only were you good, you cheated. You had Bill Belichick, Gronk, you had Brady going through his midlife crisis.
6: That's old news.
5: You had all of that going on, and I think actually that made it even better. I appreciate the call.
6: You know, you are so good at compliments and then cutting people down in the middle of a compliment. Like, you're very good at that. You'll praise somebody and then you'll cut them.
5: Well, you had the Spygate, you had Deflategate.
6: Oh, there was funny business going on.
5: Well, that's cheating. That's what you ended up having. Jim in Minnesota. Go ahead, Jim. 888 say ESPN.
6: What's up, Jim?
14: Gentlemen, good afternoon. I first off want to say you have renewed my faith in the medium. I'm a long time radio listener, and I had lost faith.
5: Sports radio is supposed to be fun, Jim, and that's what we're going to do.
6: Yeah. Jim.
14: Yes, you renewed my faith when I heard you Sunday morning, gut laughing. I grew up listening to radio. A gentleman called Steve Cannon in the Midwest here, who was a vaudeville act on the radio, and you have renewed it. But
5: thank you very much.
14: Today, I'm here to call out Mr. Myron.
5: Good.
6: Okay.
14: It's fair. Myron, I know where you matriculated. I spent a good amount of time in Blue Earth County.
6: Yeah.
14: You can make it to Hillbilly Days, my friend.
5: Yes. He can do it. He can go to Hillbilly Days. Can he not, Jim? He can show up at Hillbilly Days and make an appearance.
14: Myron, you know what I'm talking about.
6: Yeah. You're talking about old Mankato. You're talking about old Mankato. You know what? He has a point. I did very well in Mankato in college. I think this is a different thing, though. I don't think that's
5: hillbilly. We have somebody, days, you know? I think, on here, Mark in Kentucky, who specifically has hillbilly days knowledge. Mark, go ahead.
6: Okay.
15: Yeah, I'm on. Hey, what's happening, guys? Hey, listen, I'm a food truck operator. I'm actually in Prestonsburg, Kentucky, about 15 miles from Pikeville right now. But, Myron, if you come to Hibbley Days, man, you'll get some of the best food you can ever eat, my man.
5: Listen, tell him what you can, tell him what you can eat. Tell him what you got there.
15: My man.
5: Tell him what you got.
15: Oh, man, what I do is I do seafood balls, man. I do lobster rolls. I do Jamaican jerk platters. Listen, you know, I do vacation foods, man.
5: All right, well, I appreciate
6: that's a lot of different. Hold on, wait a minute. What's the business plan? You do seafood, Jamaican, and vacation. That's a lot of different things.
5: Let me tell you something. I love Pikeville, Kentucky, but if I want seafood, I don't think Inland Mountain in Pikeville, Kentucky, is where I'm going to pick. We are here. Jamaican? Day three of the Matt and Myron show. Those of you out there have probably at some point in your life been like me and said, you know what? I feel like I could have been a coach. I feel like I could have called a better play. Well, now you have your chance. For $75, you can coach a football team. We'll talk about it next here on Matt and Myron.
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0: Center.
1: I'm Christine Lisi. The Commanders made a move to strengthen their receiver room and get a proven receiver opposite top receiver Terry McLaurin. Free agent Stephon Diggs set to sign a one-year deal worth up to $12 million with Washington. Bijan Robinson all smiles at Falcons training camp one day after signing a contract that makes him the highest paid running back in NFL history. The process was not easy, but going through the same situation as Detroit's Jahmyr Gibbs did help, says Robinson.
2: Out of, you know, what he deserves, because he deserves it all. But it's definitely a cool feeling to see.
1: Gibbs Holden continues as he looks for a new contract from Detroit. In a major change on the horse racing calendar, the Preakness is moving to 3 weeks and one day after the Kentucky Derby and is set to be run on a Sunday for the very first time. The aim is to get more Derby horses to take part in the second leg of the Triple Crown, which has become increasingly rare in recent years.
3: It's Evan Cohen coming up Thursday. The Carolina Panthers won the NFC South with an under 500 record. So, will we see progression or regression from Bryce Young in Carolina? It's on Sportsmanlike 6 a.m. Eastern right here on ESPN Radio, ESPN 2, and ESPNU.
4: I can see clearly now the rain is gone.
5: That's right. You can see all the obstacles in your way, but not while Matt and Myron are on from 3 to 5 every day on ESPN, ESPN Radio. You can follow us, Matt and Myron, on Twitter, Matt and Myron on Instagram. I learned that we haven't yet, Myron, been approved for a TikTok account. I don't know what that's going to take. It's interesting because I feel like every human being on earth is allowed to be on TikTok. But as of yet, we have not been approved to be on TikTok. But hopefully that will come, Myron. We can earn a TikTok account.
6: Yeah, I'd love to be on there. You know, the kids love TikTok. So
5: they do. 30 for 30's new series, The Betrayal of Shohei Ohtani, is available now on major podcast platforms. The Betrayal of Shohei Ohtani is presented by Gusto. Betrayal of Shohei Ohtani. I've heard this is very good. 6 episodes all about his story. Now, have you been to Akron, Ohio before in your life, Myron?
6: Yeah, I've been to Akron.
5: So I dated a woman from Akron, spent a lot of time there. What's the name of the burger place that LeBron always gets delivered into his...
6: I know the famous.
5: There's a very famous burger place there, and I've been there a few times when she and I were dating. Played the Firestone Golf Club. Well, we broke up, so I haven't been back to Akron since then.
6: Okay,
5: there might be a reason to go to Akron. Akron has announced that a new fan promotion. If you buy Akron football season tickets this year. Which are, by the way, the cheapest seats are $75. Okay. If you buy them, one lucky fan will be drawn to be offensive coordinator of the game, and you will be able to call the first series of plays in the season opener against Robert Morris. You will work with the football coach to design the plays that will open the game, and you will get the first drive for Akron as a season ticket holder. Since this has been announced, hundreds of people with no connection to Akron have bought season tickets. Myron, do you love this promotion or do you hate it?
6: Genius promotion in terms of trying to get attention to the program, trying to sell tickets. Maction, I'm all about it. You know, these are the schools that play on like Tuesday night at 5 o'clock. You know, if you're watching ESPN, I love it. So this is such a smart idea. Now, how do you execute it? That's a different thing, because I want to know how close you have to work with the actual team to call these plays.
5: All right, well, let's talk about if you and I won, because I will go ahead and tell you this tonight. I'm buying a season ticket to Akron football. $75. This is the kind of thing you can't get anywhere else.
6: Yep.
5: So, and if I get it, I'm going to take it very seriously. So let's decide. If you were to be the person who won, how would you handle it? If you were the Akron offensive coordinator, what would you do?
6: I'm passing down the field every play. Like, we're going deep. So I'm throwing seam route. The goal is every receiver we have, line them up, let's see what happens on those first four.
5: So you're
6: plays.
5: Not going to take it seriously? Like, you're not going to actually try to score? You're just going to do crazy stuff? Because, like, I'm going to take it seriously. I'm going to try to score. I want to be able to say I took a team down the field to score a touchdown in a real game.
6: What's not serious about that? We're going deep. That's the play. Everybody down the field. Let's see who our playmakers are. That's what I'm doing. I'm trying to get into the end zone, but I want big explosive plays. I don't want to do run the ball here, 5 yard out. Let's go for it. Now, here's the thing with me, man. You give me a headset, I'm not giving it back. Y'all can do what you want. I'm there for the game. Oh, if not, I get a pass,
5: yeah.
6: No. You're not taking the headset from me. If I get a pass to walk the sideline and I've got a headset on, somebody says, hey, can you give it back? I'm not giving it back.
5: Let me throw some wrinkles out there. First of all, Let's say, so it says you will work with the coach, yep. But you will be able to pick the plays and

0: kind of angry about this.
1: Better get on LinkedIn, because that's not a good sign. It's already a problem that they think that somebody can maybe do your job from the stands. So yeah, I think you should be a little concerned. But again, Matt, how much flexibility and freedom do you think this winner will actually have? Like, what kind of leeway will they give them?
0: Well, it says this. This is from the coach, who is Joe Moorhead. Basically, you know, he's had some big-time jobs before. He said, I'm looking forward to collaborating with the season ticket holder who wins this contest. By the way, he's lying. He does not want to do this, but they will. This will give our fans a behind-the-scenes experience that has never been done before, so I'm excited to show them how to put together the opening script and see what they can do. He says, and see what they can do. It sounds like they're going to get to decide what the plays will be.
1: Okay, but I tell you what, if I'm in there and I call successful plays and we get down the field, the real offensive coordinator, stay over there. I got it the rest of the way.
0: All right.
1: I'm huddling up.
0: 888-SAY-ESPN. I would like to know from you, the audience, if you won this contest, what would you do? How would you handle it? What would be the way that you would make this happen? How would you have Maction occur? Are you going to buy a ticket? Right now, there are multiple shows. Pardon My Take is buying tickets. There's a streamer that has already bought 10 seasons tickets. I think his name is like Steemo or something. I don't know. Is that his name, James?
1: I don't know.
0: Well, I don't know what streamers' names are. I believe his name.
1: You just made it up.
2: Is there a guy just named Streamy?
1: I think you just made it up.
0: No, I said he wasn't Steemo. I think it was Steemo is the guy's
1: Steemo
0: name.
1: Steemo doesn't sound real.
0: You don't think Steemo sounds like an actual...
1: No, I think you made that up.
0: Well, there are people who have bought the season tickets. Are you going to... Okay. Is it worth $75 to you for a chance?
1: Yeah, it's worth $75, but again... You get me on the field, the headset's not coming back. I'm at halftime. I'm with the team. Like, I'm there the whole game.
0: I will note, they're going to sell a ton of season tickets that then don't have people go to the game. Because I'm not going to any game. So I'm going to have a seat, and I'm not going to use it for this game. 888-SAY-ESPN. Like I said, if I'm Robert Morris, I'm feeling very disrespected about this. Do you think that schools, by the way, are going to have to do, if not this, more of these kind of things in this new era, especially schools that are not in the major conferences, in order to raise revenue?
1: I think more and more schools, and we've talked about this, more and more schools, I think, need to pay a lot of attention to minor league baseball. And you know, you almost have to just really lean into that gimmicky approach and do whatever you can to get people interested in your team and whatever you got to do to get them to a point where they'll donate money. So I think you'll see more and more of stuff like this. This is genius.
0: I actually think this is genius too. I mean, there are some people who are football coaches, fans, etc., that are not happy about this. But I totally think this is exactly what these kinds of schools need to do. And while I don't think major colleges are going to open up their, they're going to open up their processes to the average fan, I think you're going to see colleges do more and more of this stuff. I mean, I can even tell you, in the SEC, they have things where donors can bid to stand on the sideline, as you've said, during games. I've seen at least one program that had fans give the opening speech in the locker room before the game. Yes.
1: Just random fans?
0: Yes. Random fans would pay for the right to give the opening speech before the game, which has to be one of the most awkward things you would ever see in sports. Joe from accounting tries to pump up the team, but I think you're going to see more programs do it.
1: I don't know. I don't know if I want Ted from the local life insurance firm hyping up my team before a big game.
0: He's going to look at him and go, like, hey, guys, we are going to take it and shove it right down their throats.
1: How do you bring him into the locker room? Hey, guys, we got a big game ahead.
0: We got Ted.
1: He's Larry.
0: Let's go to Moose in Montana. Moose, what would you do if you got these tickets, if you got this job?
3: You know, if it were my job, I'd come out of the gates and hit them with the old razzle-dazzle. start off with the Boise State Statue of Liberty. Maybe move to the Fleet.

0: flicker.
1: That's what I'm talking
0: bubble
1: about.
0: Screen, wide receiver pass. Just hit him with everything. And then when it comes to punt, we don't punt. It's a fake.
2: Oh, that's a good point. Do you punt on 100%. Fourth down?
1: Fake it.
2: Ooh, I like it, Moose. Thank you. Myron, are you punting? You're not going to punt. No one's punting.
1: We're never punting. We're never punting. If I have the headset. Here's interesting. You know, you mentioned that Boise State. You remember that Statue of Liberty play? So I ran into that guy at Disneyland 2 years ago. Like, he was just walking around, and I see him across the way, and I'm like, yo, it's you, man. And he was like, oh, nobody really recognizes me. And he was impressed. So, you know, we talked.
2: Wait a minute, you recognized who? The guy that called the play?
1: The guy who ran the touchdown in the Boise State, Oklahoma.
2: Oh, you mean the guy who married his girlfriend?
1: Still married. The kids were there. I saw him at Disneyland.
2: And you recognized him. You recognized the Boise State player.
1: Very impressed. He was very impressed that I recognized him. Yes.
2: I would not have recognized him. Let's go to Jerry and Indy. Jerry.
3: Hey, guys. Oral Roberts needs to take notice because I'm sure their attendance isn't very good, and they ought to try the same thing. So they should embrace this promotional thing. Well,
2: first of all, it's not Oral Roberts. It's Robert Morris. Robert Morris was one of our founding patriots. Oral Roberts was a televangelist who got in trouble. So they're not exactly the same thing.
1: It's a lot of name schools, though. It's hard.
3: I would take it real serious, and I would figure out what my strengths are offensively. And then I would check out with Robert Morris, to see what their weaknesses are in defense, and then I go from there. But I would definitely take it serious.
2: I agree.
3: If I lived in Akron, I would definitely buy season tickets.
2: I agree. I'm taking it serious.
1: No, you can't.
2: This is my chance, Myron, to audition as a future coach. I am taking it very serious. I'm going to be like The Miz when he got his first wrestling trial. We're going to take more of your calls. 888-SAY-ESPN. Gimmicks that you would do in order to get your college football program going. Plus some news around the world of sports. Some big contracts being signed. That's next here on Matt and Myron.
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0: It's Matt Myron here on ESPN Radio, presented by Progressive Insurance. You can see this show on Disney Plus, ESPN Plus, ESPN Unlimited, which is kind of cool. It is. I was just flipping through Disney Plus, and I was like, look, there's Iron Man, right? There is Ant-Man, and there is Matt Myron. And so I was very excited about it. So if you get a chance and you want to do that, you can. I wanted to give you a couple NFL headlines here, Myron, and get your natural reaction. Stephon Diggs signed today with the Washington Commanders. Jaden Daniels been trying to find pieces and weapons. Do you think Stephon Diggs has anything left that could help the Commanders?
1: Yeah, I never thought it was an issue with Stephon Diggs on the field. I mean, obviously off the field, he's been involved in a number of issues, but on the field, I don't think there's any question. I think maybe that's just what Jaden Daniels needs as well, just another elite receiver. Last year was interesting. You know, he went from like sort of being the phenom till he's hurt last year. And year three, I think, is big for him and kind of who he's going to be at this level.
0: I think it's a big year. You know, they have a chance. To me, they're the team with the greatest gap between ceiling and floor of all the teams in the NFC. I could see them having a big year, winning 12 games. I could see them winning five again, right? I don't know what to expect from the Commanders. So if Stephon Diggs can help us at all, that's great. And then Jerry Jeudy, did you see him? He had a TikTok video in which he held up the number 4 up on the TikTok video with like a sly look on his face. And people interpreted it because it said something like, what I'm happy for, what I'm here for. And he held up number 4, and people were suggesting they believed that it was his hint that he preferred Deshaun Watson over Shedeur Sanders as the starter for the Browns. He clarified today and said, no, it's for my daughter. She's 4 years old. What is the more likely explanation? That he was talking about Deshaun Watson, and then people said, why did you do that? Or that he was shouting out the age of his daughter?
1: Yeah, it's definitely Deshaun Watson. he doesn't believe that. And here's my thing. Why do people do stuff like that, Matt? And then when they get called out on it, they're surprised, and they got to change the story. Like, you know, if you're Jerry Jeudy with everything going on, putting something like that out there is just going to lead to people speculating. Like, why even do that? And also, how bad is the quarterback room in Cleveland that everyone's like, Deshaun Watson is our best option?
0: I think there's a generation of younger people who believe that social media is not the real world. Right. Like, you can just put, and to some extent they're right, but that you can be a version of yourself online and everybody just knows you're kidding. And then when that version online translates to the real world and people take it seriously, I think it really throws folks off. They're like, wait a minute, that was just supposed to be online. And I think that's probably what happened with Jerry Jeudy here.
1: It's weird. You know, I think the biggest thing, if you're anybody in training camp, every team is like, just don't make weird headlines. Like, if you're a coach, or you don't want to show up the next morning and someone's like, hey, did you see what your player did? It just doesn't make a lot of sense why he would do that.
0: I think it's going to be interesting in Cleveland. The locker room, people in the locker room of Cleveland, it seems like Deshaun Watson more than the general public does, which is probably not that high a standard, but it's true. And then the fans want Shedeur in Cleveland. And that sort of differential between what the people in the locker room want and maybe what the fans want, I think, Myron, will be something interesting to monitor throughout the course of the year.
1: They'll be interesting. Yeah, that'll be one of the more interesting training camps battles that we'll see because of the buzz around both of those guys. We'll see what happens.
0: As we talked about earlier, you can, for $75, buy a season ticket at Akron.
1: $75.
0: And someone will get to call the plays. Chuck is in Virginia. Yeah. Chuck, they're playing Robert Morris. You know someone at Robert Morris?
2: Yes, I know the head football coach.
0: Okay, and how do you think he reacted to this news?
2: I don't know. I hadn't talked to him about it, but I imagine he will have his team ready to go and defend anything that Akron goes. He's a former defensive player in college, so I'm sure he'll have his defense ready to go.
0: You sound like a coach on the Robert Morris staff sound like right now.
1: Is this are you? Is this the Robert Morris coach?
0: Are you the Robert Morris coach?
1: Are you sure?
2: No, I'm not. But I do have some high school experience with coaching.
0: Oh, he's got some high school experience.
1: Yeah, you sound like a
0: Here's what I would like you to do. You're in Virginia. If you can get the Robert Morris coach, are you like good enough friends that you can text him?
2: Yes.
0: Why don't you text him and see if he would jump on here with us and see if he feels disrespected about the offensive coordinator thing? Would you do that for us?
2: I will see what I can do. Yes, sir.
0: All right. Well, do that and then call back if that's true. We will give you a non-existent Matt Myron swag if that happens. There you go. I hope he enjoys it. Eric is in Atlanta. Go ahead, Eric.
3: Thank you for bringing his weekend show. The weekday is perfect. A drive home show for me.
0: Thank you.
3: I love you guys. I appreciate it.
0: Thank you.
3: And another thing. Oh, you got it. Mine's always right. Let me say that, too.
0: Okay, wait, stop.
1: Mine is thank you. Right. I appreciate that. It's about time that we got one of these calls because the people believe what he just said, Matt, and you just don't.
0: Okay. Go ahead, Eric.
3: Tell him mine.
1: Yeah, what are we?
3: Okay, here's my take. So I'm from Pittsburgh, so I know Robert Morris well. No coaches, no players presently, but if I was calling a game as a Pittsburgher, my first three calls would be a timeout. I would call a timeout, run through them immediately, and then I would go to plays that are proven to work. One, the immaculate reception. That's going to be my first play I'm going to put out there, and I want them to run it the way it was thrown up. The Music City Miracle, and then the Hail Mary, and on fourth down, we're going for the field goal attempt.
0: All right, there you go. My man is like, you know what? I'm going to play a video game. That's an interesting point. I appreciate the call. It would be interesting if you were a Robert Morris fan and you won and you tried to sabotage Akron. Run plays that Robert Morris. Think about that. That might be a way to make it work.
1: Now, I would love that. Like, if they snuck into the Akron huddle, you know, they pretended to be a fan and they called plays against Akron. I love it, man.
0: I like it. Let's go to Alex in Kentucky. Go ahead, Alex. All right. Well, how about Dan?
4: Hey, hello.
0: Quickly,
4: how are you?
0: Got 30 seconds. Go.
4: Hey,
1: Les.
4: First, stay away from seafood from the holler. Second of all, you got to do three Statue of Liberties in a row, but with different formations because they'll never expect it three times in a row.
0: They would not expect it. I appreciate it. You know, there is a new version of a show that's been on for a long time, Sports Jeopardy. We're going to see. Could Myron and I play Sports Jeopardy? Could we answer the questions correctly? That and more news around the world of sports. It's Matt and Myron right here on ESPN Radio. Get in the zone,
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1: I'm Christine Lisi. Earlier this NFL offseason, Stephon Diggs proclaimed he is the best wide receiver two in the NFL, and this fall he'll get a chance to prove it in Washington. Diggs signing a one-year contract with the Commanders worth up to $12 million. He strengthens the organization's receiver room and gives them a proven receiver opposite Terry McLaurin. Another day of missed practice by Eagles receivers Devontae Smith and Mekhi Lemon due to hamstring injuries, leading more reps for Dontavian Wicks and Hollywood Brown. Obviously, a much different receiver room these days in Philly after the A.J. Brown trade. Quarterback Jalen Hurts likes what he's seen so far.
2: I like to think of the term calibrating. This is a time where we're kind of putting it together and finding out who we are. We've got a lot of new pieces, entirely new approach and MO philosophy to our offense. And so being able to put that together and make it our own, I'm excited about where we are.
1: Texans receiver Tank Dell took part in a team padded practice for the first time since December of 2024. It is a major step forward in his comeback from a catastrophic injury that sidelined him the entire 2025 season.
3: Hey, it's Evan Cohen. Coming up Thursday, we get you ready for the Hall of Fame game by going 2-a-days with the Carolina Panthers and Arizona Cardinals. 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
5: There's arrogance in the semi-truck driving community.
6: What? You think semi-truck drivers are arrogant?
5: I'm not a truckist. It's not all truck drivers. I don't want anyone to think that. 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
6: What's your problem with motorcyclists? Have you not seen Sons of Anarchy? I would not mess with those people.
5: Just because you put on a jacket and you're 53 don't mean you're in a gang. You know?
0: Myron Metcalf.
6: Chris in Boston.
7: Truck drivers are the worst. 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He's arrogant. He just thinks he's like the best driver. He's had like 6 accidents. I don't even know how they even let him have a truck still.
6: Let's go to Jay in Mississippi. Go ahead, Jay.
8: I just want to say I've been driving since 2011. 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
9: 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Now, Sports Jeopardy has returned. I think it's existed before, but now it's back. And it is a new show that is taking over the airwaves. And Myron and I, have you ever wondered what it would be like to be on Jeopardy in your life, Myron? I've always wanted to be on it. I've never tried out. Mina Kimes won Celebrity Jeopardy at one point. Yeah. Have you ever thought you could be good at it?
5: Of course. I mean, you know, Jeopardy, Family Feud, Price is Right. I mean, those are the shows, if you're about our age, you grew up wishing you could be on.
9: Well, I would like to be on it, but we can't be. Yeah. So we decided to play our own Sports Jeopardy. Now, James, our producer, I guess, James, did you watch Sports Jeopardy and get real questions from the show?
10: These questions are from Sports Jeopardy, yes. I did watch. I went through. I had a plan with it. I didn't watch the whole episode, but I went through. I got the questions and the answers.
9: All right, so then let's go ahead and do it. Let's play Sports Jeopardy.
0: This is ESPN Jeopardy. Here are today's contestants. He's a former lawyer from the great state of Kentucky. His hobbies include stealing shovels from his neighbors and spending time with someone by the name of Green Onion.
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11: Well, yes. Matt, you remember them Lay's tater chips that had the sour cream and onion in them? I love them, Matt.
0: He is Matt Jones. And from Minneapolis, Minnesota, he's a lover of fine silk, believes he can win the Tour de France, refers to his local Dairy Queen as the greatest Dairy Queen in the world, and known to those closest to him as Cookie. He is Myron Metcalf.
5: Come on.
9: What an absolutely great piece of production there by the ESPN production folks.
5: That was very good.
9: Well done to the staff. That is what I like to see. Okay. So, James, explain to me how this works. I mean, I know how Jeopardy works, but how does your version work?
10: Yeah, we're just going to go back and forth. You're going to get to pick a category and a money amount. I have them up on my screen.
9: Okay.
10: You've been driving the show all day, so I'm going to let Myron pick first. Myron, pick a category and a dollar amount.
9: And is he the only one that gets to answer it?
10: Yes, I'm just going to go back and forth.
9: Okay, gotcha. All right, good deal.
5: Give me nerdy for 30 for 30 for 500.
10: All right. Breakaway focused on this former UConn star's decision to quit the WNBA and fight for a man she believed was wrongly imprisoned.
9: Oh, good luck.
5: It makes me sad because that's Maya Moore, the legend, one of the greatest basketball players of all time, who did so much with the Lynx, 4 championships in the WNBA. And then she went on her, you know, life mission. Kudos to her. But in Minnesota, we definitely miss her.
10: You're supposed to say who is.
9: Oh, it's her! That's not good!
5: Come on, man!
9: That's an X!
10: Hold on, man.
5: No, it's not. I said...
9: This is Jeopardy. He has to say who is Maya Moore.
5: Who is Maya Moore? Who is Maya Moore?
9: Right. He's out.
5: I'm not out.
10: I'll give him this one. He made a mistake.
5: Stop. Thank you.
10: He made a mistake. We'll give him
9: unfair. It's also unfair.
10: No more chances.
9: He gets the question about his hometown team.
10: That's what he picked. He picked it. He didn't know.
9: All right, that's fine. That's fine. I'm going to do. Let me do sports comedies for 500.
10: All right, in Dodgeball, the final vote that allows more play was a big thumbs up from this late great non-baseball Texas Ranger.
9: Well, I mean, I know who was in the movie. He was a non-Texas Ranger. I'm going to say Rip Torn. Who is Rip Torn?
10: Nope, that is incorrect. He was a Texas Ranger because it's Chuck Norris.
9: Ouch!
5: Oh!
9: I haven't seen non-baseball
10: Texas Ranger.
9: Well, Rip Torn was in that movie, too, though.
5: Walker, Texas Ranger, right?
9: All right, go ahead, Myron.
10: Go ahead, Myron.
5: Give me the fans went wild for 200.
9: That's not
10: there
9: one of the
10: no
9: choices.
10: There is no 200.
9: So he has to do 100.
10: All right, 100.
5: Oh, okay, give me the fans went wild for 100.
9: No, you got to do 100. He can't take all the 500 questions.
5: It's 100. 100.
10: This Pacific Coast city was vandalized after its NHL team lost the Stanley Cup final in 2011.
5: 2011 Pacific Coast City.
9: Do I get to answer if he's wrong?
10: I'll let you answer.
5: San Jose? Okay. San Jose? Not San Jose Sharks. San Jose? No. LA?
9: That's his guess. I'll go First LA. Of all, you got to say who is.
5: Who is LA?
9: No. Who are the Vancouver Canucks?
10: That is correct.
9: Jeez. Thank you. They had a big riot after there you go. All right, I stole that one from you. My turn, right? Let's do Mascot Mania for 100.
10: Perhaps the greatest mascot of all time, this baseball aficionado is said to hail from the Galapagos Islands.
9: I'm going to assume it's who is the Philly Fanatic. All right, there we go.
10: All right, Myron, your choice.
5: Women of the 2026 Olympics for 500.
9: He keeps stealing all the 500s. I'm trying to balance it out.
5: So what are you talking about? How is it stealing if it's up there on the screen?
9: Steal your things.
10: This team.
5: Steal it. He's giving me the option to do it.
10: There's no fighting on Jeopardy.
5: yes, there is.
10: This Team USA captain's dramatic late goal in the final allowed for some overtime and an eventual win against Canada.
5: I want to say Trinity Rodman, but it's not. I can't think of her name. Who is Trinity Rodman is wrong, but that's all I got.
10: Do you have a guess?
9: You know, I'm trying to think.
5: I
9: don't know.
5: I can see her.
9: I can see her too, but I don't know her name.
10: This is the U.S. women's hockey team, and it is Hillary Knight. You're the one who picked the 500.
9: Doesn't Trinity Rodman play soccer? Why did you say Trinity Rodman?
5: Because he didn't say it was hockey. He just said a winning goal.
9: Did you say hockey?
10: No.
9: Well, first of all, the 2026, but the 2026 Olympics, which that's the winter Olympics, right?
5: Yeah. You know what? I might not be on Jeopardy after all.
9: All right, I'm going to go with Mascot Mania for 500.
5: Maybe not. May not be for me.
10: All right. Gunnersaurus Rex is the mascot of this London soccer squad.
9: Okay, Gunnersaurus Rex. So London soccer squads, I can think of two that are very prominent. I'm going to say who are Tottenham Hotspur.
10: Myron, do you have a guess?
5: London base. I mean, that's not as Man
9: City. Oh, I know what it is. Can I switch?
10: No, you already answered.
9: Okay.
10: All right.
5: Who is Man City?
9: Is it Arsenal?
10: It is Arsenal.
9: Oh.
5: Who is Arsenal?
9: That stinks. Okay. Why did I guess Tottenham? You would think Tottenham Hotspur is a spur. That's an idiot. That's a dumb thing for me to say. That was a dumb answer. All right, Myron, your turn.
5: Whoa. Well, come on, we're positive on this show.
9: That was a dumb answer by me.
5: Don't be so hard on yourself.
12: Wait, can I ask a question?
5: I know, don't be so hard on yourself.
12: I gotta ask a question as a scorekeeper.
9: Yes.
12: Myron, was that you? You just guessed, so I have to take points off, correct?
9: Correct.
12: Are we taking that as an official guess?
5: What's a guess?
12: The one you said before Arsenal that was wrong.
5: I was playing around.
9: Yes, is the answer.
5: I was messing around.
9: You're getting distracted. Let's focus on the game.
10: Your turn now.
9: Your turn.
5: I am focused. She asked me about the score. Nerdy for 30 for 30. 100.
10: This catchphrase, titled The Doc, celebrating the life of pioneering ESPN anchor Stuart Scott.
5: The name of it, you're saying?
10: Oh. Yeah, this catchphrase was the title of the documentary.
5: Every Day I Fight? What is Every Day I Fight?
9: What is Booyah?
5: Oh, yes, the catchphrase.
10: The catchphrase, yes.
9: Thank you very much.
5: I was thinking of the book title.
9: Let's do sports comedies Fans Went Wild for 500.
10: Team Europe's 2025 Ryder Cup win was marred by loudish fans at this storied Long Island public house.
9: What is Bethpage Black?
10: That's correct, Myron.
5: Sports comedies for 100.
10: As Crash Davis, Kevin Costner tries to tame Tim Robbins' character Nuke LaLouche in this classic.
5: Kevin Costner.
9: I got it.
5: Who I've met.
9: Oh. Well, that's relevant. Would you like this name you just dropped, Myron?
5: Nuke. I have met him. Nuke LaLouche. Something.
9: What is Bull Durham?
5: Bull Durham, I knew it.
9: Yeah. All right, then I will take the final one, women of the 2026 Olympics.
10: Ilana Myers Taylor used sign language to tell her son that, quote, mommy won in this sport whose name implies one person in the craft.
9: One person in the craft. And this is the 2026 Olympics.
10: Correct.
9: Winter Olympics, so. Yeah, I don't know. I'm not sure.
5: What is the skeleton?
9: Oh, that's a good one. What is luge?
10: No, it's called the monobob.
9: Monobob?
10: That's what it's called, yeah.
9: That's not a sport. You made that up. There's a sport called monobob?
5: The single luge. The single.
10: Listen, I took these straight from ESPN Jeopardy.
9: Wow. That was the $100 question for that one.
10: Yeah, that's a crazy one, right?
9: Wow, that's the hardest question I've ever heard in my life. Okay, all right, so what did we have as our final tally?
10: Rachel was the official scorekeeper, so.
12: Guys, this is a great. It's great. We didn't get out of the negatives. So Myron, with a score of negative 900, is our second place contestant. And Matt is our winner with a feisty negative 200.
9: There you go. All right. Negative 200.
5: Negative 900.
9: And once again, I have beaten Myron. So where can one, James, watch Sports Jeopardy for those people that would like to do that?
10: I personally watch it on Disney Plus. You can find it on Disney Plus or the ESPN Plus.
9: You can find it on Disney Plus. That's what I like to hear. All right. Well, we are going to get to thank you for playing. Well done to the production people and all of the folks that created that game. We are going to get to headlines all across the world of sports. That's next here on Matt and Myron on ESPN Radio.
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17: 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All eyes are on QBs Kyler Murray and JJ McCarthy in camp practices. They are splitting reps with the first and second team offense, both showing their strong arms and mobility, especially the quick Murray scrambling. Kevin O'Connell says he'll name a starter in the coming weeks, probably before joint practices with the Ravens August 19th. I think two-time Pro Bowler Murray is likely to be QB1, but don't count JJ out as a talented recent first-rounder. Murray must show he knows the complex offense. McCarthy must show more consistency than last year. Both players have battled injuries in recent years, and both likely will see action this season. The Vikings offer their QB a great supporting cast. Justin Jefferson, Jordan Addison, Juwan Jennings, TJ Hockenson, the receiving core, good backs and a solid offensive line if they stay healthy to pass protect and lead a strong rushing attack. Blake Brandel is a key as the new center. Murray and McCarthy both had good showings in team drills this week, but some hiccups, especially in Monday's two-minute drills, won by the defense. 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
1: I'm Christine Lisi. Free agent receiver Stephon Diggs signing a one-year deal worth up to $12 million with the Commanders, giving the team a proven receiver opposite Terry McLaurin and strengthening Washington's receiver room. ESPN NFL analyst Andrew Hawkins.
24: Tremendous impact. It immediately elevates the passing game in Washington. It right-sizes the entire receiving core where guys like Luke McCaffrey, Antonio Williams, Treylon Burks don't need to be relied upon as heavily with Diggs in the rotation. And then on top of that, I mean, Diggs brings versatility.
1: Browns receiver Jerry Jeudy clarifying a viral video in which he appears to name his preference on who he believes should be Cleveland's starting quarterback. He said his flashing four fingers was in reference to his daughter's age and not Deshaun Watson's number. Jeudy says he has spoken to both Watson and Shedeur Sanders, who have been alternating first-team reps in that QB competition. Afternoon baseball, the Dodgers in danger of losing their sixth consecutive game. They trail the Cubs 6-1, top six from Wrigley. Junior Caminero, 33rd home run of the season. AL leading Rays up 3-0 on the Rockies bottom four. Tonight, MLB leading Brewers host the Pirates, 7:30 Eastern ESPN. Paul Skeens, Kyle Harrison.
3: Hey, it's Evan Cohen. Coming up Thursday, the Carolina Panthers won the NFC South with an under 500 record. So, will we see progression or regression from Bryce Young in Carolina? It's on Sportsmanlike 6 a.m. Eastern right here on ESPN Radio, ESPN 2, and ESPNU.
9: Is Matt Myron here on ESPN Radio. Hope you all are enjoying the day. You can follow us, Matt Myron, Instagram, Matt Myron on Twitter, 888-SAY-ESPN. It is a lot. There is a lot happening around the world of sports. Not all of it necessarily full segment worthy. That's why we do headlines.
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9: All right, let's get started. James, tell me what's going on.
10: LIV Golf has secured funding from an outside investor that will keep the circuit alive beyond this season. According to league CEO Scott O'Neill, O'Neill made the announcement Wednesday at Trump National Golf Club in Bedminster, New Jersey, the site of this week's tournament, which tees off on Thursday. Quote, LIV Golf has an agreement in place with a lead investor, signed by the investor and approved by the board, to anchor the transaction and play a key role in the supporting the path forward for the league's next era. Matt, this is something you brought up before the show. What do you think about this?
9: Well, color me skeptical about anything that the LIV Tour says. I've always thought the LIV Tour was on shaky ground, and now the news today doesn't change anything. It may make it to where they can go through the end of the season. But they are financially in an absolute disaster. They still owe, some reports say, John Rahm over $100 million. I cannot imagine an investor has agreed to pay that. Is it possible that they have this unnamed investor to take them into next year? Maybe. But it kind of reminds me, Myron, of when I was in high school and people would say they had a girlfriend that was at another high school, but they couldn't tell you her name, right? They won't say who the investor is. I can't imagine there's any investor that really is proud of an investment where they won't say what it is. So I will say that in about 6 months, we will have another version of this story and we will get a similar result because Liv is hanging by a strand.
4: Yeah, I wondered, is it them not willing to say the investor or the investor saying, don't put my name on this because exactly. they're worried about this thing falling apart. It's interesting how we started. I mean, we thought that this was going to change golf forever. It might ruin the PGA Tour. Maybe the PGA Tour wouldn't exist with all the money that was coming in from overseas. And now it's just hanging by a thread. I don't see how it just continues. I think it's over after this year for the LIV Tour.
9: Well, I will say this about LIV. It's not going to work, but professional golf has been completely changed by the LIV Tour. And what I mean is the probably the three things that stand out the most. A, they've completely changed the way the PGA Tour is set up. There are now essentially going to be 10 tournaments that matter and then basically a B tour. That doesn't happen without LIV because second, LIV introduced a ton of money into the game, forced the PGA Tour to raise the salaries and raise the purses for the highest ranked players so that they wouldn't go to LIV. So you have this situation where the top guys now are making substantially more money. That's because of LIV. And then third, and I think this is really interesting, Myron, there are some players who basically their legacies will never be the same because of LIV. Phil Mickelson will never be looked at the same. And guys like John Rahm, who was on a path to potentially being one of the greatest players ever, by going on LIV, he essentially ruined his competitive streak during the prime of his career. And we really have seen guys sort of detour very promising historic careers, even though they have made a lot of money.
4: Yeah, I mean, a lot of those guys never really bounce back. At the same time, you're Bryson DeChambeau's. You talk about villains. I think it's given you some villains on the tour, which has actually been helpful. So I agree. PGA realized they had to do more to spice up the game. And if that's the byproduct of this, then maybe the legacy of the LIV Tour will be a better PGA Tour.
9: Yeah, I do think the legacy of the LIV Tour is that they made the PGA Tour better.
4: Yeah.
9: But John Rahm will be the one player that we look back on and go, what could his career have been if he didn't end up going and doing that? What's next?
10: J.J. Watt is moving up the ladder in his post-playing career, at least for the time being. CBS Sports announced Friday that Watt would take over as their lead NFL analyst while Tony Romo is on leave. CBS placed the former Cowboys quarterback on leave, quote, until further notice, after he was arrested for suspicion of operating a vehicle under while under the influence on earlier in July. Watt will join CBS Sports top NFL crew, which also includes play-by-play man Jim Nance and sideline reporter Tracy Wolfson.
9: I think Tony Romo may have just Wally pipped himself here, Myron. Yeah. I think there's a good chance. J.J. Watt, in my opinion, is one of the three best people doing NFL announcing anyway. You put him as number one. He ain't leaving that slot. J.J. Watt's going to be the number one guy on CBS for many years to come. Romo will only have himself to blame. I don't think they can fire him because they're paying him so much money, but he'll move down and either be in studio or in the number two chair. But, Myron, I think you're going to see J.J. Watt on the big CBS games from now on.
4: It's hard to imagine Romo coming back with everything that's happened, but J.J. is great. I love him on TV. And I think J.J. is about to help a bunch of defensive stars make money in the future. How many guys on TV are former defensive players?
9: That's true.
4: You don't see guys in that role.
9: Yeah, you don't see that.
4: Yeah, mostly former quarterbacks. So I think there's a world where if J.J. Watt is good, maybe these networks start to look at other guys who played on that other side of the ball.
9: Let's do something I don't think a lot of shows would do, but you and I would do. Okay. Who do you think are the three best NFL color announcers going right now in order? And I mean, what you actually think.
4: I don't know. You know, like Brady's gotten better.
9: He has gotten better. He's gotten better. I think that's fair.
4: Yeah. I mean, Aikman's number one, I would say, probably for me in that role by my colleague here at Disney.
9: That's what I said.
4: And ESPN.
9: Hey, that's the company man through and through. I love that about Myron Metcalf.
4: So that's all I got. I got number
9: that's
4: one.
9: All you got is Aikman.
4: Monday Night Football.
9: Yeah. I would say to you, I think if I were to rank them, I'm going to leave aside the company, although I think Aikman does a great job. I would go Collinsworth. I'd actually put Watt number two and Greg Olsen number three. I think those guys, the two new guys, have done a really great job. What's next?
4: Yeah. All people don't work for us. Go ahead.
10: SummerSlam was last weekend. I don't know if you know this, Matt, but Myron was there on Sunday. He wasn't there on Saturday, though, which is the main event of that one was Brock Lesnar and Obafemi in Hell in a Cell. Everyone kind of speculated it might be Brock Lesnar's last match. He confirmed as much on the Pat McAfee show yesterday.
4: First week of the show, man. First week of the show, and he's naming everybody who doesn't work at ESPN, man. We just got the show 2 days ago. 48 hours ago, and you're naming everybody.
9: Go ahead, James.
4: But anybody
9: Sorry.
4: Who works at ESPN.
10: Should I restart?
4: Sorry, James.
9: No, I heard Brock Lesnar. Brock Lesnar.
10: Brock Lesnar retired. I do want to ask you, like, his place in wrestling history, but I came across a pretty interesting, like, stat on Twitter. Brock only wrestled in 445 matches in his entire career. For comparison, like, John Cena retired, he had over 2,300. Undertaker had over 2,500 when he retired. Ric Flair had over 5,000 when he retired.
9: He had 5,000 matches.
10: I mean, Ric Flair wrestled for, like, 50 years, I think.
9: Yeah.
10: But Brock Lesnar, his spot in history as a professional wrestler.
9: Yeah, I mean, for me, Brock Lesnar, if I'm going to list, like, the 10 greatest professional wrestlers of all time, I'm not going to put Brock Lesnar in the group. But I also think as a physical specimen, he's pretty amazing. He comes from OVW, my former stomping grounds. But I wouldn't put him – I think he had a phenomenal run, but I almost considered him a part-time wrestler for most of his career. So I would not put him in the top 10. Myron, he's a Minnesota guy. What about you?
4: I think he's going to go down as one of the greatest athletes of all time. Like, if you look at Brock Lesnar's career, national wrestling champion in junior college at the University of Minnesota, those WWE, almost makes the Minnesota Vikings. People forget about that part. They wanted to send him to the NFL Europe. He had no interest in that. And then he obviously goes back to the UFC and the WWE. But I think he'll go down as just one of the great athletes, I think, that we've ever seen.
9: Yeah, I agree. And in terms of when he was an actual wrestler, which distinguishes him and Kurt Angle from a lot of the other guys. What's next?
10: Sorry, Myron's having some technical issues. So we talked a little bit about Caitlin Clark yesterday and her comments about Sophie Cunningham's comments and how people can't just leave them alone and let them play basketball. Sophie Cunningham responded to that. And let's just take a listen to that.
5: I think that there's so much good going on in WNBA. I think that basketball is being played at the highest level it's ever been. I think our team in specific, we are breaking history right now with the amount of points that we're scoring on back-to-back games. I think the Minnesota game, there's just so much distraction. I think the WNBA media, all we ever do is cover everything except basketball. And it's like, what are we doing? There's so much. Like, you can talk about other things. I think those are great stories. I think it shows fans, you know, who people are outside of the court. But I also think we got to keep the main thing the main thing. And I think when it comes to the Minnesota game, I think there is so much distraction, but like the matchup between Miles and Kelsey was phenomenal. Our team, I mean, that game in particular was a great game. And so I think that there's a lot to be said, and I'm going to let people just do the speaking for themselves. But for me, I want to get back to basketball.

0: basketball gets lost by the outside things. I don't think anybody would, very few people would disagree with that. With that said, she played a role in that. I completely think she has a right to stand up for her positions. I'm going to say people like Sophie Cunningham, just like people like Steve Kerr in the NBA, should stand up for what they believe in, and if they want to say it, that's completely fine. With that said, however, when you do that, Myron, that will lead to criticism and that will lead to stories outside of basketball. And so you can't both say, I'm going to do this, and then be frustrated that people respond. When you make the decision to enter that realm, there will be people who will respond, and you just have to know that.
1: Well, and I think she's obviously the person who really started a lot of this fire. It feels like maybe with conversations with her teammates, people around her, she realized that not only is this something that may affect you right now, what does this mean for the future of your career? Because I think if you're Sophie Cunningham and you're not a top five or six player in this league, this is going to be the thing that people think about you. This could become your legacy. And it feels like in the last 24 hours, someone has had that conversation with Sophie Cunningham about this could be going in a place where you don't want to go in your career. And also, if you're Caitlin Clark, you might be going, hey, teammate, this is becoming a distraction. And people are asking her questions rather than focusing on the success that this team is having as they try to win a championship.
0: I think that it is one of the issues. Sophie Cunningham contributed to this. Now, I'm not saying she shouldn't stand up for what she believes in. If she wants to do that, that's fine. But she contributed. She made a choice to go out, give her opinion. Maybe it was in February, but she had to know it was in a profile of her. She had to know what was going to happen. And then when the controversy happened, she didn't run from it. She, at their last game, took a picture and a thumbs up with Riley Gaines and another person having a T-shirt. She was taking a stance. And I think, look, you can do that. But then when that happens, be ready for what happens after. And I see this a lot where people come out sort of and say what they feel. And then when they get pushback, go, wait a minute, let's focus on other things. That is the reaction to when you take a stand. And you have to realize that. And I think if you don't accept that while also giving your opinion, you're not being fair. And then you also have to understand when you take a position, you put your teammates in a situation where they have to respond, whether they want to or not. And to some extent, Myron, you have to explain to them why you did that, because when you did that, that leads Caitlin Clark to be asked.
1: Well, and Sophie Cunningham did the interview and made those statements, made those comments, and then she doubled down when she was asked about them. There's a world where I don't think Sophie Cunningham could have predicted everything that would be attached to this. And this is a team that has a real shot to win a WNBA championship and to be the last team standing in this league. And nobody wants distractions at this point. I think Caitlin Clark's non-answer was a message to Sophie Cunningham. Listen, this is not something that's going to help this team right now. You got to back off. And it feels like she heard that. I just don't know that she'll be able to fully distance herself if this is what she's trying to do. I think this will follow Sophie Cunningham for the rest of her career.
0: You are entitled in life to freedom of speech. You are entitled to your opinion. But what you are not entitled to is freedom of a reaction. And a lot of people forget that, and I think that's one of the things that they're dealing with now. But her overall point, by the way, that people focus on these side stories, including shows like us. We're talking about it over the game. That's a legitimate point, and one that I think a lot of people in the media should listen to and actually agree with. Now, we're going to get to other things, including my Chicago Bears. We tried to get to this yesterday, but did not. But do they have a chance to finally, for the first time since I was 6 years old, win a championship? That's all next here on Matt Myron.
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0: Matt Myron here on ESPN Radio. We are presented by Progressive Insurance. The NCAA, by the way, has just announced officially that they are adopting for Division I and II the 5 years of eligibility. No red shirts, no waivers. You get 5 years to play 5 years, and then you can't be older than 24 years old. So an interesting thing that I think a lot of people may not realize, because it can be complicated when you're talking about what the new rules are going to be in college athletics. People entering college right now, or even people who are seniors right now, everyone gets 5 years. And for you NBA fans out there, part of why that matters is next year, the senior class that would be entering the draft, all of them will have the potential to stay and play another year of basketball. So the NBA draft, it has some talent in next year's draft, but it also will likely be one of the weaker drafts in history.
1: Yeah, I mean, guys can make a ton of money just staying in school. We've seen many examples of that. At the same time, there are a whole bunch of court cases happening right now, and we'll figure out once we land when it comes to college sports, like what all these rules will look like. But I think 5 for 5 really will change, I think, probably basketball more than any other sport as teams compile their team.
0: I think the combination of the 5 for 5, plus if the NCAA is going to be able to get it to where you can only transfer once. You know, you and I grew up in an era where guys stayed at a school for a long time. You got to know them over a course of time. I think you're going to see that more often, because guys are going to play 5 years of college basketball. Unless you're one of the 10 best players in the country, it's going to make sense for you to stay in college. And even on the football side, unless you're one of the 3 or 4 or 5 best quarterbacks in college football, coming back and playing, you're going to see a lot of guys, Myron, instead of going to the NFL as a third round or fourth round pick, they'll play that 5th year and come back and play another year of college, and they'll probably make more money.
1: Well, I think in football, there'll be guys who after 3 years could go pro, and now you get another 2 years out of them, especially if the federal bill passes, you get another $30 million pool, essentially, to retain talent. Matt, I just don't know who can actually afford this. I think that's my question, is are we going to have 15 teams that have the resources to pull in all the talent, and everybody else is kind of scrambling? Because it looks like that's kind of where we're headed.
0: Yeah, that is. Now, the Chicago Bears hope that they got their quarterback a couple of years ago in Caleb Williams. And Jalen Johnson recently said, honestly, this is probably the best offense I've had in 7 years in Chicago as far as going against them. They've got a lot of speed. Caleb's the best quarterback I've had, again, since I feel like maybe Nick Foles. Best quarterback since Nick Foles. Is that a compliment to my guy, Caleb Williams?
1: I mean, if he's talking about the Nick Foles who won a Super Bowl, I mean, that was one of the best seasons we've ever seen, at least half seasons or partial seasons. So I don't think that's a knock against Caleb Williams at all. My question is, I think we're going to find out who Caleb Williams is in year 3. Much improved last year. We all saw it. Even, I guess, trademarked Iceman or tried to. Year 3 is going to be the determining factor, I think, of whether or not he's really a top 10 quarterback in this league. And if he is, I think the Bears can compete for a Super Bowl.
0: Do you think he is? I mean, do you think he's a top 10 quarterback in the league?
1: Not yet. I mean, he played like one at times last year, but I think we move too fast, CJ Stroud, on anointing people as top 5, top 10 quarterbacks. 3 years to me is what you get. Year 3 will be that determining factor for me.
0: If you look historically at quarterbacks, the 3rd year is the year that determines kind of what you're going to be. It's also the most important year in determining whether or not teams are going to extend you, whether or not they're going to pick you up and like sign you to a long-term deal. And you got a lot of guys that are in that place this year, obviously Jaden Daniels, Caleb Williams. I mean, I think the Bears are all in with Caleb Williams no matter what. I don't know if he's a top 10 quarterback today, but I think if he wants to, if he is what the Bears hope, and if the Bears are a contender, I think by the end of the year, Myron, he has to be a top 10 quarterback. If he's an 11 to 15 guy, then you're not going to be good enough to win a championship. I think he'll get there. I think he's going to be that guy. You look at that class though, with Bo Nix, Drake May, Jaden Daniels and Caleb Williams. Do you think all four of those guys end up being long-term extension guys after this season?
1: I think so. I mean, if they play well, like Jaden Daniels coming off the injury,
0: but like, what if they
1: still get that big extension?
0: If you had to predict, what do you think? You think they do all four?
1: Yeah, I think they will, because you don't want to pay more later. Like, it wouldn't make any sense for those guys to say, let's wait until year four. Let's just give them the fifth year extension. You want to pay guys now, considering what's happening to the salary cap in the NFL. Because what is that going to cost? Like, a Caleb Williams is going to cost what number to lock him up to a long-term extension? You don't want that to be $10 million more per year a year from now.
0: I think for the Bears specifically, I've been a fan since I was a little kid. And this has got to be the most excited I've been about a season since I was 6 years old in 1985. There will always be a team that had a great year last year that takes a step back. I think the two most obvious contenders are the Bears and the Seahawks. I'm hoping it will be the Seahawks that take a step back. If it's one of those two teams, Myron, which one do you think is more likely to take a step back? Because there's always a team from the year before that's one of the best four that takes a retreat.
1: I think it would be the Bears, because they won so many close games. And I remember when the Minnesota Vikings had that run.
0: Yes.
1: Won a bunch of close games. And then the following season, they struggled in those same matchups. I think Kansas City had a stretch a couple years ago where they won a bunch of close games. And then the following year, they lost a bunch of those games. So when you're that close in every game, usually it works against you the following season, especially with a defense that I don't think you can trust yet in Chicago. So I think the Bears are at the top of that list if you talk about how far they could fall if they can't win some of those close games.
0: What about on the other side, the AFC? Are the Patriots that team? I mean, they also won a lot of close games. They had a quarterback. They had a fourth-place schedule. Now they get a first-place schedule. Are they a retreat team to you?
1: I don't think so, because you know, you bring in a receiver, A.J. Brown, you bring in this elite guy who's only going to make things better. I think the defense will be solid again. I think the Patriots may not be as good, but I don't think there's a big drop coming for them. Even though, you know, you look at teams in that situation that don't win the Super Bowl, I think they're actually in a good spot to be good again.
0: All right, so I have, as you know, the text machine where listeners can write and send their comments, 772-774-5254. I have a couple I want to read to you to finish up here today, Myron. One person says, I would like Myron Metcalf to officially embrace the name Cookie. I get my wife to listen to you all every Sunday morning, and now she is going to listen in the afternoon. I think it is much more likely for my wife to be a listener, and women in general, if one of the men on the show will embrace the name Cookie. Can Myron say today in front of everyone he is embracing being called Cookie?
1: Wait, women in general? Help me understand that. What am I missing?
0: Well, I think it makes you seem lovable, because sometimes I think people think that I like to give you a hard time. And if you're embracing what I give you a hard time, I think it'll make women sort of see you as a sympathetic figure and someone worth loving and caring about.
1: What? That sounds really sad. I don't know what you're describing. I'm not looking for a bunch of people. I got that already. But Cookie, to me, is no one's ever called me Cookie until now. I can't fully embrace it.
0: One person writes, Matt, I love listening to Myron get worked up. I also love listening to you to discover interesting things about you. I am going to ship you cool water cologne if you will just tell me where to send it. Do I just send it to Bristol, Connecticut? Well, I'm not in Bristol, Connecticut, so I mean, you could send it there, but then, you know, I don't know, maybe Matt Berry will take it from me and I won't be able to use it. I've had a lot of people write me and say that I could pull off the cologne, and they think you were wrong to tell me that I could not.
1: Yeah, you go for it. That's what I would say. Go try it. Let's see what happens. Go use the cool water cologne, and you report back and let me know.
0: We will do that. I want to thank everybody these first 3 days who's listened. Both Myron and I have dealt with over the last 3 days a ton of technical issues, some of which are related to the equipment, some of which are weather. He had an internet outage occur 15 minutes ago. I had an historic storm about an hour and a half ago. But we continue to persevere, and you continue to grow the show. We appreciate it. Myron, it's been fun. We will talk tomorrow.
1: Sounds good.
0: Freddie and Harry is next. We will be back 3 o'clock tomorrow. This has been Matt Myron right here with our good friends on ESPN Radio.
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0: With up to $12 million, he strengthens Washington's receiver group and gives the team a proven receiver opposite Terry McLaurin. ESPN NFL front office insider Mike Tannenbaum.
1: I like it a lot. When you think about Terry McLaurin hopefully being healthy, Stephon Diggs comes in, has 74 career touchdowns, over 11,000 yards. They also drafted Antonio Williams from Clemson, who's a good player when healthy. So I really like this move. Gives them necessary depth that they needed at the receiver position.
0: Diggs has surpassed over 1,000 yards receiving in 7 of his last 8 seasons. Texans wideout Tank Dell took part in a limited capacity at practice. It's the first time he's engaged in any sort of team padded practice since December 2024. Dell's coming back from a catastrophic knee injury which sidelined him all of last season. WNBA Indiana Fever guard Sophie Cunningham told reporters she wants the focus to return to basketball. After her comments on transgender athletes sparked heated national debate, 3 rallies, and wide-ranging social media reaction.
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3: Listen, Roddy White and Julio Jones, them boys used to laugh at me so hard, right? I used to mess with them about being number ones. They say, all right, you're going to get your chance. When those two got hurt and I had to become a number one in the defense, I'm a focal point, one of the focal points offensively. And boy, I'm playing 85 snaps a game and I'm getting hit consistently versus 25, 35 snaps a game. Boy, I couldn't go in that meeting room on Monday. Rod, hey, how you feeling, little bro? Yeah, I told your ass, didn't I? It's a different ball game out there when you that one.
4: Now they're eating humble pie.
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0: brothers and sisters. Welcome to the best show on your radio. It is the Wednesday Groove-a-thon, known as Freddie and Harry, and we are here. He is Harry Douglas. I'm Freddie Coleman, presented by Progressive Insurance on the ESPN app, SiriusXM Channel 80, as well as tune in. Don't forget to tell that smart speaker to play ESPN Radio. Brother Harry Douglas is going to be one busy dude when it comes to Harry Douglas between tomorrow doing Get Up and First Take, and this show today, doing the same thing on Friday. But on the
1: and
0: way
1: Sports
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1: Tomorrow at 7:30, 7:35, one of the two. I have to make sure I check my text.
0: You had so many shows you were going to be on, I lost count after about 58, but I digress. But on the way up to New York, normally when you get on the plane, HD wants his quiet time. He wants his peaceful time. Not saying he doesn't want to meet with people or talk with people, but sometimes you just need to just be. Well, someone didn't let you be, and that wasn't a bad thing for you, HD, on the way up to New York today.
1: No, it was a great thing, actually. When I got onto the airplane and the person that I was sitting beside, he gave me a look like, how you doing, my brother? And I gave him a look like, how you doing, my brother, as well. And I think we could just feel one another's energy to even start off, Freddie, as I was sitting down, and we began talking about, you know, certain things. And we both, normally when we get on the airplane, we don't bother people. We just, you know, look forward to doing whatever work we may have, or right, taking a nap, going to sleep, or watching TV. But we were just drawn to one another, and come to find out that his wife used to cheer for the Falcons. He's in the entertainment business as well. And I went to talking about his profession, my profession. It was just ironically crazy. And we don't live too far from one another back in Atlanta as well, too. So it was a pretty damn good two-hour conversation that we had. So much so that we didn't even realize we were talking that long.
0: Sure.
1: Until the plane started to descend and land.
0: That's fantastic, because normally that can go the other way. That someone who is a great conversationalist, but the conversation they brought to the table, you don't want to be bothered by. But there's
1: it's happened plenty of times.
0: There's no really easy way out of it, because you're in a confined space. You can't just pretend you're sleeping or get up and go to the bathroom and come back and not say anything. At least you were on a plane in a situation where, okay, this conversation is fantastic. Then you blink your eyes and the plane is touching down and the ride is over, because you and I have been at both of plenty of times it goes the other way. And when you're that kind of captive audience, no good comes out of that for your psyche or your ears or your mind or your soul.
1: So the best part of our conversations, yes, we were talking about what we did from a working standpoint, but we had an opportunity to both, you know, talk about our wives. And I love the way he was expressing himself about his wife, and I was doing the same about mine.
0: Yeah.
1: But we had also the opportunity to talk about our kids and just some of the principles that we are instilling within our kids, and the way we want them to be, and how we have to lead by an example in that whole nine. So it was just a great conversation, too, about, you know, business, our kids, our families, our wives, you know, things that we've gone through in life as well, too. But it was a really good conversation that I appreciated.
0: Nice.
1: Because, you know, in this world today, you don't have many people that can hold intelligent conversations.
0: Absolutely.
1: I can tell within the first 5 minutes this conversation is wasting my time or if it's valuable and I want to continue the conversation to go on. Not many people have that ability to converse in a manner to where people who are listening to you or you listening to him are engaging.
0: Mm-hmm.
1: So it was pretty dope.
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0: If you're a frequent traveler or just every other year traveler, name the best conversation that you had on either a plane, train, even a bus ride. 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
2: the main thing. The main thing with Freddie and Harry.
0: Well, that Dodger thing for Tarik Skubal didn't go well. It's still not going well for the Dodgers, although at one point today, they were down 7-1 to the Chicago Cubs. That game is now in the eighth inning. It's now a 7-6 ball game involving the Cubs and the Dodgers. Dodgers trying to break a five-game losing streak. But a lot of attention last night, Tarik Skubal, the man they got from the Detroit Tigers, making his Dodger debut. The Dodgers lost again, and Tarik Skubal didn't like the Tarik Skubal that the Dodgers were expecting. That doesn't mean it wasn't a success, according to the man known as Skubal.
5: Going to bed last night, you know, excited. It felt like, you know, my major league debut, you know, kind of same type of vibe in terms of, you know, the nerves running through. But I think that's all good stuff. I think my stuff was plenty good. You know, I felt like I commanded everything really well. I think, you know, maybe the low strike rate, I don't even look, I don't even know what it is. But, you know, when I was missing in the areas that I was trying to go. There's just a few sinkers and a few sliders that can kind of flip at bats. You know, I probably should be a little better at first pitch strikes. And you know, I think, especially second or third time through, you know, I need to be better there. But, you know, the stuff coming out of my hand was is what I expect out of myself.
0: HD, six innings of work. He allowed four hits, two runs, both earned. Struck out six, walked two, gave up that home run. 85 pitches, 51 strikes. So, yeah, not too shabby, not too bad, but even he clearly understands. He knows the hype machine is not going anywhere.
1: That's right.
0: That does not mean you feed into the hype with the Dodgers not winning this game, losing to the Cubs 5-1 in his first start. In Dodger Blue.
1: Freddie, the first place I want to start is the atmosphere that the Chicago Cubs at Wrigley Field and what that was like. That was a playoff atmosphere last night for Skubal and the Los Angeles Dodgers, but also for the home team, the Chicago Cubs. And, you know, Skubal, I thought he pitched well enough to be able to get a win.
0: Yeah.
1: I don't think necessarily the defense had his back the way they should have had his back. You go back to an inning where, you know, there's a fly ball in right field and you expect the right fielder to catch that ball and it's not caught. You go to the sixth inning and there's a chopper with two outs and you expect someone to get that ball and throw it to first base and get out of the inning. Well, that's where the second run came for the Chicago Cubs. Now, he messed around. Dansby Swanson, shout out to a former Atlanta Brave. You know, top of the third inning, bottom of the third inning, the lead things off, threw him the wrong pitch. He hits a home run. That allowed it to be 1-0. Mm-hmm. But I thought overall it was decent enough, in my opinion, to be able to get a win.
0: Sure.
1: And then when he came out in the sixth inning and he didn't go back out there from the seventh inning on, the Chicago Cubs just put more runs on the board. But, you know, 51 of the 85 pitches were strikes. That's out of character, in my opinion, for a guy like mm-hmm. Skubal, who is a two-time Cy Young Award winner. And I do agree with him. When you're going and facing these batters, especially the second time through, you want to get ahead in the count and be able to have the upper hand and have them guessing as much as possible.
0: Right.
1: When you get down in the count, when you don't throw that first pitch as a strike, now things kind of lean toward the batter, and you become a little bit predictable from that standpoint. But I thought he played well enough in order to get the win. This was a 2-1 ball game when he left in the sixth inning. And then things got out of hand. They lost it 5-1. But I just thought the defense of the Los Angeles Dodgers, who for some odd and apparent reason, mm-hmm. they're not all the way locked in right now. And you look at their last five games, and including the one today, I know it's 7-6 going into the ninth inning. But everyone that's out there on the field, everyone that is batting, they're not as locked in as they are supposed to be right now. Sure. Because if they were, I don't think Skubal loses that game yesterday.
0: Put it this way. It's August 5th. The Dodgers are going to be just fine. I'm sure there are plenty of people out there that want to say, well, maybe this could be the start of troll times with the Los Angeles Dodgers. Calm down.
1: It's 182 games.
0: 62, yes.
1: But 162,
0: excuse me. But it could be a buck 82 depending on their run in the playoffs. They may wind up playing 180 and 182 games. No one should be freaking out, even though we know that plenty of people are going to freak out. But you mentioned something that really struck me really, really, really, really well about this. This is the kind of atmosphere that Tarik Skubal is going to be a part of. This is the kind of atmosphere going forward that the Dodgers are going to be a part of. Not saying they haven't been a part of it before, but now it's really increased because they're going for history. They're chasing ghosts. They want to be remembered along the lines of the Yankees in the late 90s and the early 2000s. Or when, if you want to go way, way back into history, the New York Yankees in the late 40s and the 50s when they were doing their thing. So many great teams have that great run where you say, man, oh, man, they dominated their sport. Or no one could beat them no matter what kind of game it was. The kind of atmosphere that was there in Chicago last night, that's exactly how it's going to be to the 25th power, whether Tarik Skubal is pitching or not. And the more that the Dodgers struggle, the more that a lot of people can say, this gives us faith in our team. If you're a Brewers fan, if you are a Padres fan, if you are a Cubs fan, if you are a Phillies fan.
1: Come on now, I'm waiting for you.
0: If you are a Braves
1: fan. There we go, Freddie Coleman.
0: You start to say, hey, just like in the movie Rocky IV, see, He's not a machine. He's human. He bleeds. A lot of people want to see how much of this blood will continue to be shed by the Dodgers if this losing streak continues and continues and continues before they get out of that funk and get ready for the playoffs.
1: Fred, we also think the same because this is the kind of reception that the Los Angeles Dodgers are going to get time in and time out, especially when you're going against a team that's trying to knock you off that mountain that we know are going to be in the playoffs.
0: Right.
1: You know, when they announced Scooble last night in the starting lineup, the boos, boo, boo. When he went and took the mound, boo, boo. But honestly, and I'm going back to my days, like, I used to love that, though. And if you're a Dodgers player, you have to love that, right? Because at the same time that they're booing, they're also paying you respect because they know that you are a bona fide team.
0: Yeah, they don't boo nobody.
1: No, they're not just booing Joe Smo and whoever else knows. They're booing people that they realize that this is the cream of the crop.
0: Right.
1: Scooble is a two-time Cy Young Award winner. The Los Angeles Dodgers won back-to-back World Series. They're trying to go for a three-peat, which has not been done since 98, 99, 2000 by the New York Yankees. So, yes, people are going to hate them when they come to their ballparks. And I love every bit of it. And I know Rob Manfred, the commissioner of Major League Baseball, he's sitting back cheesing, smiling ear to ear by what he's seen last night. Not the fact that the Dodgers lost, but the atmosphere. Absolutely. And where Major League Baseball is currently right now in the United States.
0: Yeah, that kind of money that they're going to continue to provide for everybody. Not everybody. Everybody. When they go on the road, people want to see exactly what the traveling road show known as the Dodgers and what that's going to look like. And if your team gets a win against that brother love traveling road show known as the Dodgers, everybody's going to benefit no matter where they play, home or away. He is Harry Douglas. I'm Freddie Coleman. It is the Afternoon Cool, known as Freddie and Harry, on ESPN Radio, the ESPN app, and 6X Channel 80. 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So that was our conversation. And we love to have great conversations here on Freddie and Harry because we normally do have great conversations here on Freddie and Harry. That's why it's the best show on your radio. But we want to hear from you right now at 888-729-3776 on the Freddie and Harry calling line. Harry normally on the plane likes to be left alone, likes to have his tea, likes to have his blanket, likes to have his pillow. He likes his window seat. He wants to get a chance to get all nice and snuggly on the plane ride without anybody trying to say, hey, Harry, how you doing? That didn't happen on his flight up to New York because, like we mentioned, tomorrow he's going to be part of Get Up, First Take, Sports Center, and the Freddie Harry Show. We're fourth in the totem pole, we clearly understand. But he had a great conversation with a gentleman on the way up from the same area as him. What was the best conversation you had, either on a plane, train, automobile, bus? 888-729-3776. Dwayne in South Carolina, the Palmetto State. Dwayne, what you got?
6: Good afternoon, gentlemen. Welcome to the time slot. I'm so happy that y'all found this time slot. I'm also happy that my New York Knicks, because I am a New Yorker, have provided a safe space against all the haters like Harry Douglas. Okay? So, I'm going to leave it at that because I was trying to get on yesterday, and I couldn't express that yesterday because I called too late. But today, I had a most interesting conversation with Walt Clyde Frazier.
0: What?
1: Wow.
6: I used to work as a train operator for New York City Transit.
0: Okay.
6: And I met him not once but twice, but the second time I met him was at work. And I had a conversation about not only him being a role model for young guys like me, because he was so cool and so smooth, but also got into a deep conversation with him about his times in Cleveland, because I used to work in Ohio as well. So we had a nice conversation, relaxing. I didn't try to blow him up and start screaming and hollering, you know, because I see a star. I was very cool, but also I wanted to know what it was like for him to transition from being the star in New York and in the twilight of his career, how that impacted his basketball psyche and what his expectations for his own season or seasons he had for himself in Cleveland.
1: Wow.
0: That's fantastic.
1: That's man. Unbelievable.
0: I like to be a fly around that conversation.
1: Well, any conversation with Walt Frazier is going to be amazing. Freddie, I've had the opportunity to meet him numerous of times because my brother Tony Douglas is playing with the Knicks. But, you know, like that's a conversation that any and everybody would remember for the rest of their lives because this is a living legend that we're talking about. Someone who had such a major impact on the city of New York and the NBA. And, you know, he won two NBA championships in New York. And it was a long drought before the Knicks were able to do that before this past season. But, man, that's pretty cool.
0: That's dope as hell. No, serious, Dwayne in South Carolina. That is D-A-H, dope as hell. You had that conversation with one of the all-time greats. Dr. Zhivago, one of our new favorites in North Carolina. Dr. Zhivago, what's your favorite conversation that you had on either a plane, train, automobile, or bus, my friend?
7: How you doing, guys? Good. Thanks for the call. Thanks for letting me call. Mm-hmm. My conversation was on a plane. I had to go down to Atlanta back in the late 90s to take care of some legal problems. And the last thing my best friend told me to do, she says, don't go down there and show your tail. Well, that's what I did. I showed my tail. And on the way back, this lady on the plane sat beside me, and she could tell that I was frustrated and mad. She said, baby, what's wrong? And I started to tell her. And out of the whole conversation, she said, look, she says, I'm telling you right now, it's not about you anymore. She says, you got a one-year-old daughter. It's going to always be about her. You should always put her concerns over your concerns. No matter how the mother makes you feel, it's all about your daughter. She says, if you do that, she says, you will go far in life. And I'm telling you, it was the best conversation flying from ATL to North Carolina that I've ever had.
1: Wow. That's amazing. Like, it isn't it great, like, when people can put things into perspective for us?
0: Yep.
1: Mm-hmm. Because, look, he's probably heard that before that moment.
0: Sure.
1: But sometimes it may take a stranger that you don't even know that can sense the energy, and they ask the simple question, how you doing? And then after you let them know what's going on, they keep it real and raw with you, and they don't tell you what you want to hear, but they basically tell you what you need to hear in that moment. And so much so that we're here in 2026 and he still remembers that conversation because it served him well.
0: Yeah, by the way, sometimes outside ears, outside eyes can be the best perspective you can give because sometimes you're too close or some people are too close to the situation that their perspective and also their bias is going to be skewed. Sometimes you need those outside eyes and outside ears to really bring you back to reality and be able to have a better path going forward. One more real quick from Rich in North Carolina. Rich, let us know the best conversation you had on either plane, train, bus, or automobile, Rich.
9: I will. First thing is I'm going to get sneaky with it if I ever end up on a plane with Harry. I'm going to like pull up the podcast and I'll be like, listen to these clowns. And then Harry's going to say something and at least I'll get a conversation going that way. So just know that. But check it out. So we were going North Carolina to L.A., and I'm sitting next to this dude, and they say, the flight is closed, and there's no one in the middle seat. And I'll never forget, he goes, we are blessed. I'm like, yes. So he starts doing, like, video editing and pictures, and I see graphics of, like, Steph Curry and some golfers. I'm like, dude, what do you do? He's a graphic designer and video guy, and I told him what I do. I'm a podcast producer. And he goes, my mom has a podcast called Raising Fatherless Kids. And I didn't really pry into that, but I was like, we just talked and talked. He ended up coming to North Carolina, helping me set up my studio. I help his mother with her podcast. Turns out she lost their father or the husband, and she had 8 kids under the age of 10 at one moment in her life. And this podcast is an outlet. Anyway, fast forward, I'm like, hey, dude, what are you up to? He sends me a picture from the Oval Office. I'm like, what? He's a creative director at the White House now. And I'm just like, this dude came down to help me. I just met this dude on a plate randomly, and now he's serving at the highest level he could possibly serve at in a creative capacity.
0: Man.
1: Rich. But it's also, Freddie, like, you never know.
0: Absolutely.
1: Right? And when you're in the midst of meeting new people and having these conversations, I'll be the first to tell you, don't have ulterior motives. But at the same time, man, you treat everyone with respect and dignity. Because you never know who you are talking to. That's why sometimes, Freddie, like a lot of times, when I get on the plane, am I tired? Do I want to sleep? Yes. But I never turn anyone down from a conversation, or am I rude or mean to people? Because number one, you never know what someone may be going through and how they may need something to stop them from probably doing something insane or crazy.
0: No doubt.
1: So, like you never know. So always make sure, man, you have a piece of that humble pie and you treat everyone with the utmost respect.
0: Yeah.
1: Because you don't know who you're dealing with.
0: It's okay to have an open mind and a closed mouth.
1: Yep.
0: You'd be amazed how much more that you'll be broadened as a person by making sure that, hey, what is this person all about? And they want to share that with me. As long as it's not infringing on your private space or anything like that, only good is going to come out of that. Keep weighing in. 888-SAY-ESPN, 888-729-3776. What was the best conversation you had on either plane, train, bus, or automobile? He is Harry Douglas. I'm Freddie Coleman. It's the Afternoon Groove with Unknown as Freddie and Harry, presented by Progressive Insurance and ESPN Radio, the ESPN app, and don't forget about us on 6X and Channel 80. Two things about the NFL. One, maybe an overrated signing by the Commanders. Number two, are the Rams the most overrated team going into 2026 NFL regular season? We'll get to both of those after Harry gives you this word from 5-Hour Energy, baby.
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0: Center.
1: I'm Christine Lisi. The Commanders made a move to strengthen their receiver room and get a proven receiver opposite wide receiver one, Terry McLaurin. Free agent Stephon Diggs signing a one-year deal worth up to $12 million with Washington. Bijan Robinson all smiles at Falcons training camp a day after signing a contract that makes him the highest paid running back in NFL history. Process wasn't easy, but it helped going through the same situation as Detroit's Jahmyr Gibbs, says Robinson.
2: We just told each other, just hang in there. Everything's going to get done. Everything's going to be all right. And, you know, it's cool to see him go through it too. And I hope he gets the most out of, you know, what he deserves, because he deserves it all. But it's definitely a cool feeling to see.
1: Gibbs remains a hold-in in Detroit. As the comeback rumors continue, Aaron Donald, who retired 3 years ago, worked out today for the Rams, wanted to do a workout in a football helmet, and even though he didn't wear pads during it, Donald used Rams team equipment at their facility during camp, requiring them to report his activity to the NFL. Baseball, Cubs handed the Dodgers a sixth straight loss, 7-6.
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0: Douglas and Freddie Coleman. It's a Freddie and Harry Wednesday Groove-a-thon. Thank you very much on ESPN Radio, the ESPN app, SiriusXM Channel 80, as well as tune in. Always tell that smart speaker to play ESPN Radio. We're not finished with you. We hope you're not finished with us at 888-SAY-ESPN, 888-729-3776. This all got started. My man Harry Douglas on his way up to New York, like we mentioned. He's going to be a busy, busy HD4 between doing this show, Get Up, First Take in Sports Center over the next couple of days. On his way up to New York, he had a great conversation with a gentleman in which sometimes you open up your heart and over the years, you never know how that's going to benefit you because especially on airplanes, a lot of people don't want to be bothered. What was the best conversation you had on either plane, train, bus, automobile? We'll hear from you in about 10 minutes at 888-SAY-ESPN, 888-729-3776. Meanwhile, Stephon Diggs, back in the National Football League. Now a member of the Washington Commanders, not an overly, I don't want to say impactful deal money-wise, HD, 1 year, a little bit more than $12 million. But this is all about what Stephon Diggs has been able to do for young quarterbacks. And you had a chance to look up exactly how so many young quarterbacks have benefited with Stephon Diggs being a part of that football team, and he's done it more than a couple of times.
1: Yeah, everyone thinks that that train starts with Josh Allen and the Buffalo Bills, but it was before that when he was in Minnesota, and you had a quarterback by the name of Case Keenum, who was a journeyman at the time, and came in and started 15 games that season. And his numbers were just so much better than they were the previous year when he played football. So his completion percentage went from 60.9% to 67.6%. And he threw for over 1,300 more yards than he did in the prior year. Stephon Diggs was a big part of that. Remember, it was Stephon Diggs. It was Adam Thielen. They were that 1-2 punch before Stephon Diggs got traded. Then he went to the Buffalo Bills. How people forget Josh Allen in that previous season before Stephon Diggs got there, mm-hmm. completed 58.8% of his passes. That jumped up to 69.2%. He threw for 4,500 yards, over 4,500 yards that season, 37 touchdowns, 10 interceptions. That's 1,400 more yards than he did in the prior year. C.J. Stroud, he made a major difference in C.J. Stroud's career in his second year. Now, unfortunately, Stephon Diggs got hurt and only played in 8 games, but the trajectory was going uphill before that happened. And then lastly, last year, we seen with Drake May in his second season at quarterback for the New England Patriots. Well, the previous season, he completed 66.8% of his passes. Last year, that was 7-

0: Stephon Diggs has had over 1,000 yards. The one year he didn't is the year he tore his ACL and only played in 8 games.
1: Here's something to what you just said about Stephon Diggs, because number one, this is a homecoming. He was born and raised not too far away from the Washington, D.C. area, part of the DMV. So you know he does not want to look bad in front of the home folks. And also, having a chance to help out a quarterback that could use that kind of help. Jaden Daniels having a Terry McLaurin with a Stephon Diggs. They can run the ball a little bit more. He's going to play under center a little bit more, which should help Jaden Daniels, because I wondered last year when people said he has such a spectacular rookie season, and he did. I said, as slight of a frame that he is, him trying to run the football, that's not going to be conducive. And they almost hit him out of the league last year. They didn't, but he has to learn. Having a Stephon Diggs to say, hey, just throw it over here. Don't worry about it. I'll get open for you, so he can save that wear and tear on your body. For me, HD, that's what I believe that Stephon Diggs is going to bring to this offense. He's going to bring a security blanket that can be an extended running game by getting those short passes to him. Also, that leadership in the locker room. Anywhere he's been, people openly talked about, man, oh, man, that's the kind of guy I'm glad was in this locker room to help us young guys along. Especially, you still have a still young quarterback who may be an elite quarterback sooner than later, but now having a guy like that that's played elite quarterbacks, that's only going to be a benefit for Jaden Daniels and the Washington offense, and also in that locker room as well.
0: I like how the pass catchers are shaping out for the Washington Commanders. Terry McLaurin is the number one, Stephon Diggs the number two, rookie wide receiver Antonio Williams, he's probably going to be their number three. But also, don't forget tight end Chig Okonwu, who came over from the Tennessee Titans. That's a very athletic tight end that can do different things on the football field and pose a matchup nightmare against safeties and linebackers and smaller DBs. So I like how things are shaping out. They're going to have to be able to run the football, though. We know 2 years ago, they were top five in rushing, but the leading rusher was Jaden Daniels. That cannot be moving forward, because you want to protect your franchise. When you know you have a dude back there at the quarterback position, the most important job is to make sure that he's available for 17 games. Not play 10, not play 5 and miss the others. I do believe that's what they're going to do moving forward. And that defense isn't going to be too shabby. You know what this does for the NFC East, in my opinion? I already thought that any given team in this division could win it this season.
1: Okay.
0: But I think it adds even more urgency to each team. Every game's important that you play.
1: Okay.
0: But I think because of how these teams have shaped out and how they added to their rosters this offseason, all of them, I think the urgency and the attention to detail has to be even bigger going into the season.
1: It's funny you mentioned about the NFC East. He is Harry Douglas. I'm Freddie Coleman. It's the Wednesday Groove-a-thon, known as Freddie and Harry, on ESPN Radio, the ESPN app, SiriusXM Channel 80, as well as TuneIn. Don't forget to tell that smart speaker to play ESPN Radio, because I'm with you. The NFC East may turn out to be a lot tougher for either the Eagles or the Cowboys to win. A lot of people having a lot of faith more in the Washington Commanders with this sign of Stephon Diggs and changing things a little bit to help their quarterback. The New York Giants with John Harbaugh as their head coach, they got some skill position guys they believe in. The defense should be pretty good. It may not be a fait accompli to say that it's Dallas and Philadelphia over here and then Washington and the Giants down there. This could be a tougher division in the NFC East than people could have imagined going into the offseason, not going into preseason. But one of the teams in that division was one of the four most overrated teams decided by Yahoo Sports. The four teams involved the most overrated teams going into the year. Dallas Cowboys, they say it's not their year, because they say it's their year every year. Kansas City Chiefs, young but old, that was attached to them. Cincinnati Bengals, cashing checks their defense cannot cover. And the Baltimore Ravens betting on a rookie head coach. Part of a Yahoo Sports article written by Matt DeLima, the four most overrated NFL franchises heading into the season. They're wrong, HD. The most overrated franchise heading into this season are the Los Angeles Rams, and here's why. And it's not because I don't think they're going to be any good or any terrific, but a lot of people already placing that crown above their head, saying, man, it's their world and everybody else is going to fall short in the NFC and also in the rest of the NFL, not if but when they get to the Super Bowl. And then we have this news by Adam Schefter, ESPN NFL insider, said that Aaron Donald worked out today for the Los Angeles Rams per the NFL Wire. He wasn't just there running around in sweats or doing calisthenics. He actually put on a helmet and shoulder pads to try to determine exactly how much he may want to play for the Rams if he still wants to do it. He's going to play. You do not do all these things, put out all these TikTok videos just to say, nah, I'm cool, I'm not going to do this. You don't show up to a team's camp, HD, and put on the helmet and shoulder pads and say, yeah, this is not for me. Aaron Donald is going to be there because of that, and Myles Garrett and Matthew Stafford and all these new Guardians of the Galaxy. It ain't the Chiefs.

0: It ain't the Cowboys. It ain't the Ravens. It ain't the Bengals. The most overrated team going into the season are the Los Angeles Rams, because that's the one team that has more to lose than anybody in the NFL. If they don't even make the NFC Championship game, we know what that's going to sound like with the Guardians of the Galaxy in Los Angeles.
1: But I am not putting them as overrated.
0: Of course you are.
1: I do not. I have them coming out of the NFC representing that conference in the Super Bowl, and they were close last season, and just the upgrades. You're talking about a Myles Garrett, the potential of Aaron Donald. It looks like he's going to come back, and I agree with you, Freddie. If I'm going to a facility and I'm putting on their helmet and their shoulder pads, damn it, I'm coming back and I'm playing. I'm not doing that just for fun. He's been working out. He's been training. But it's that Trent McDuffie in the secondary. It's the Jalen Watson in the secondary as well. But we all know the magic that can be made on the offensive side of the ball. Kyron Williams at the running back position, the multiple tight ends that they have, and you can go to a three tight end set whenever you want to, because Sean McVay is just that damn much of a genius.
0: Sure.
1: From an offensive standpoint. But it's that Davante Adams, and we've seen a glimpse of it the entire season, but I think it's going to be more to Davante Adams and what he brings to this offense. We all know what Puka Nacua can do. You have an offensive or MVP of the league, you have a defensive player of the year, and then you have a guy in Sean McVay who was the coach of the year back in 2017. I'm not worried about them being overrated because of the personnel and the people that they have within that organization and how they're going to, I believe, take things one game at a time. There's going to be pressure. Of course it is.
0: Right.
1: But I think they have the proper guys, number one, in uniform to handle it. They have the proper guys on the coaching staff to handle it. And they also have the proper people in place from a front office standpoint to be able to handle all the bigotry as well.
2: We'll see.
0: With the NFL season 35 days away. By the way, preseason football tomorrow night. Hall of Fame game involving the Cardinals taking on the Panthers, which means from this point on, there'll be an NFL
1: or Carson football
0: game. That's right. There'll be an NFL football game for your Thursdays every time until the Super Bowl has the chance to commence in February. He's Harry Douglas. I'm Freddie Coleman. It is the Afternoon Groove with, unknown as Freddie and Harry. Thanks for joining us on ESPN Radio, the ESPN app, SiriusXM Channel 80. And don't forget about us on TuneIn. It's time for you to tune in and let us know right now. 888-SAY-ESPN, 888-729-3776. What was the best, most interesting conversation you had while taking a plane, riding a bus, taking a train, or in an automobile? For example, Rob Welcher said, heading back to the car after a video shoot in Kansas City, I stop at a crosswalk. Older gentleman walks up to wait with us. I acknowledge him and do a double take. It was Henry Winkler. Yeah, Fonty from Happy Days. Had a great conversation, and he traded a selfie for barbecue recommendations. We're not asking you to top that, but be in the same neighborhood. 888-729-3776. Your calls are next on Freddie and Harry on ESPN Radio and the ESPN app.
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0: 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HD, my man, had a great conversation on his way up to New York, getting ready to do a bunch of shows over the next couple of days. Get Up, First Take Sports, and of course, Freddie and Harry, the afternoon groove that it is. And he had a great conversation on the airplane leading up to his flight, leading up to New York. What's the best conversation you either had on a train, plane, bus, or automobile? We can't wait to hear from you, to Freddie and Harry. Call online at 888-SAY-ESPN, 888-729-3776. Sean in New York, what you got for us?
1: Hey, fellas.
0: Hey, Sean.
1: Can you hear me?
0: We got you loud and clear, Sean. What you got?
1: Okay. So, I live in a small town in upstate New York where we had a single-A baseball team, okay? Mm-hmm. And the Pirates affiliate came into town to play against the local team. Now, I don't know if you guys know this or not, mm-hmm. but Dale Barra played for that Pirates team, okay? So, and this being a small town, we don't keep an ambulance at the field.
0: Okay.
1: So Dale got hurt during the game. And so my dad, my five-year-old brother, and I was 10, we drove Yogi, Dale, and me and my brother over to the hospital. And I had a conversation with Yogi Berra.
2: What?
0: I remember when Dale Barra played in the major leagues for the Pittsburgh Pirates. He has a World Series ring, by the way, when Pittsburgh beat the Baltimore Orioles. But then you get a chance to be a part of that, and Yogi Berra is a part of the ride, one of the great catchers in the history of Major League Baseball.
2: I have to give it to our callers, man. Y'all are coming with the
0: absolutely
2: with some great stories about conversations y'all have had with some fantastic people.
0: Because as we learn, as everybody should know, celebrities, they're people too.
2: That's
0: and
2: right.
0: Sometimes they don't want just be standoffish from everybody. They do not mind mixing with the quote-unquote common folk because you find out they're just as common as you are. Big Ray in Texas, what's the best conversation you had on either a plane, train, bus, or automobile?
3: Good afternoon, guys. Great to talk to y'all again.
0: Absolutely.
3: I want to talk about the best conversation I ever observed.
0: Okay.
3: So back in 2000, let's say 4 or 5, we had 3 sons. They go play Pop Warner on Saturday morning. And after that, we bring them home, and then the neighbors and the kids would go to a place called GameStop. I don't know if y'all remember that.
2: Oh,
3: pick
2: yes.
3: up a video game. So I drop the kids off. I'm in my truck, and they're inside for 30, 40 minutes. I'm like, what's going on? So I go inside, and there's this big, tall man playing video games with my kids. And they're talking and high-fiving and laughing. And he turns around and goes, all right, time to go. Lifts his finger up. They walk out with the game, and it was Tim Duncan. And the most important part of this is that youngest son is 32, and to this day, he always thought, man, what the coolest guy in the world. He didn't know he was a basketball player.
0: Okay.
3: He didn't realize he was part of the Big Three. And I'm sitting there watching Tim Duncan walk out, and by the way, one of the prettiest men I've ever seen in person. And I'm being serious. I am sorry. I got a man crush on the guy.
2: Big Ray, it's safe to say you better be glad. You're glad your wife didn't go with you, right?
3: Oh, my goodness gracious. He'd have a different set of kids. But he walked out. He winked at me. Got in the car and walked and just drove off. And I'm like, oh, my goodness. And it was the coolest thing ever. But, you know, San Antonio's a little different city. But, man, I have so much respect for Tim Duncan. He just hung out and played video games with the kids.
0: Wow.
2: The big fundamental.
0: I know. That's amazing. That here you are. You look over and say, wait a minute. Who are my sons playing with? Him?
2: They're in there entirely too long. Let me go see what's going
0: exactly.
2: on.
0: Because normally
2: he goes in there and Tim Duncan's playing video games with his kids.
0: Because, you know, he expected GameStop. My kid's going to be in there for a while. But even that was a bridge too far before Big Ray went in there and saw – had a chance to witness that involving his kids.
2: Also, a lesson learned in that, because his son is now 32.
0: Yep.
2: His son will remember that day for the rest of his life. So, people, if you're out there, you have an opportunity to say hello, talk to somebody, you never know whose life you're going to change.
0: It doesn't hurt to be kind. It really doesn't. It doesn't hurt to be courteous. It doesn't hurt to say hello. It doesn't hurt to wave. If someone is a friendly face and they're smiling at you and you just smile back and wave at them, there's no harm in that. That shouldn't be regarded as a weakness, because there's certain segments that'll say, oh, being too nice is being weak. Meanwhile, those usually are the weakest people on earth.
2: Hello.
0: That put that kind of stuff out there. Tim Duncan playing video games.
2: The big fundamental.
0: The big fundamental. I bet you won that video game, too. I have no doubt about that. He's Harry Douglas. I'm Freddie Coleman. Welcome to the Wednesday Groove-a-thon, known as Freddie and Harry. Keep hitting us up at HDouglas83 and at Coleman ESPN on the socials. Our selection committee has one word for you with only four letters. 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
22: I'm Christine Lisi.
1: healthy. Earlier this NFL offseason, Stephon Diggs proclaimed he is the best wide receiver two in the NFL. This fall, he'll get a chance to prove that in Washington. Diggs signing a one-year contract with the Commanders worth up to $12 million. He certainly strengthens the organization's receiver room and gives them a proven receiver opposite Terry McLaurin. Another day of missed practice for Eagles receivers Devontae Smith and Mekhi Lemon due to hamstring injuries, leading to more reps for Dontavian Wicks and Hollywood Brown. A much different receiver group in Philly these days after the A.J. Brown trade. Quarterback Jalen Hurts, though, likes what he sees so far.
9: I like to think of the term calibrating. This is a time where we're kind of putting it together and finding out who we are. We've got a lot of new pieces, entirely new approach and MO philosophy to our offense. And so being able to put that together and make it our own, I'm excited about where we are.
1: Baseball. Pete Crow Armstrong homered twice, had an RBI double as the Cubs raced out to a 7-1 lead. They had to hang on for a 7-6 win over the Dodgers. Two-time defending champion LA's now lost six straight.
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0: For YOU.
22: This is Freddie and Harry.
0: Rodney and Raleigh at 888-729-3776. Rodney, what partnership do you wish could have worked?
23: It's Love Friday.
24: The Macho Man, Randy Savage.
23: And Elizabeth. Miss Elizabeth.
25: Love Friday.
0: Dead on impersonation of Macho Man Savage by Rappin' Rodney.
26: You know that I'm the cream of the crop.
27: Step into a Slim Jim. Oh, yeah.
0: Pretty good by you, by the way. When he first appeared on the scene,
2: he made me like Slim Jims, though.
0: Oh, really?
26: The cream of the crop.
2: I mean,
0: you care to expand?
28: Really? I did not know that, okay?
0: Now that you open that door, bring us into the room.
28: Slim, huh?
2: Yeah.
0: Very slim.
2: Russell in Florida.
26: Nobody does it better.
22: This is Freddie and Harry.

0: best show on your radio. It's the Wednesday Groove-a-thon, known as Freddie and Harry, and we are here on the ESPN app, SiriusXM Channel 80, as well as TuneIn. Don't forget to tell that smart speaker to play ESPN Radio. We may be on a different time as we've been since Monday. We've gone from 3 to 7 to 5 p.m. to 8 p.m. Eastern time. But that doesn't mean stuff goes out the window, especially when we moved one thing from a Tuesday to a Wednesday, but it's still going to be good when we call it.
1: Who's in?
2: Are they in?
1: And who's out?
3: Where are they?
4: Out, out.
1: It's time to find out from the Freddie and Harry Selection Committee.
0: For plenty of people in our country, there's still summer going on. For other people, school's already gotten started. And we got NFL training camps are happening right now before the first preseason game tomorrow involving the Cardinals taking on the Panthers. So we decided, what are the best summer camp activities? I warned you about 5 minutes ago. Our selection committee just had one word, four letters. Camp. It should involve another word with three letters. Fun. So let the fun begin. We got me, HD, Cam Berry, showing up, being an honorary horseman, along with Renee Canales. So we're going to be the four that's going to come with the top six. And poor Christine Lisi, our sports and anchor, got to be our tiebreaker. The over-under is three. I'm taking the over. So let's get it started with
1: number one.
0: Number one on your list, HD, your favorite summer camp activity. What is that?
5: And Freddie Coleman, if you're a kid and you don't like to get inside water and go swimming, man, I might need to check you out, or somebody, some kind of doctor needs to check you out.
0: Okay.
5: Swimming has to be at the top of everyone's list, in my opinion.
0: Uh-huh.
5: Even if you don't know how to swim,
0: sure.
5: You can have your little floaty vest on or your little floaties around your arm to make sure you don't go under. But man, you have all kind of fun with your friends playing in the water.
0: Okay.
5: It's just something that everybody, I feel like, should be able to not resist.
0: Okay.
5: That's why I have swimming number one on my list.
0: Okay, so we got swimming from HD. Renee Canales, what is your favorite, or what has been or was your favorite summer camp activity?
6: I hate to agree with Harry so early on in the selection committee.
0: Why the hate early?
6: It's too early.
5: Because they're a Yankees fan and the Braves playing the Yankees this weekend.
0: That should have nothing to do with it.
6: You know what? Now it does. Now it does. But it's I'm gonna have to agree with Harry, man. Swimming.
0: We go from a Braves fan to a Yankees fan to a Braves fan.
6: Yeah.
0: Cam, your number one summer camp activity. We got two in favor of swimming from HD and Renee.
7: Yeah, I'm going to have to go different from them. Actually, my number one is capture the flag.
0: Okay. All right now.
5: Okay.
7: Like that's a good one.
0: What was her name?
7: Game.
0: Because no dude has ever said,
5: hell no,
0: I love capture the flag.
5: If
0: there was somebody on the other side that had the flag that you wanted to capture.
5: Nah, you know what, Dad? No, you know why I had fun at camp today, Dad?
0: Exactly.
5: We got to play capture the flag. Yes.
7: And then always. Because I was the one that always went to go get the flag because I was always the fastest one on the field.
0: What was her name? I was a fast kid too at camp.
7: Hey, I went to go get it.
0: Well, camp, I know you went to go get it. I want to know her name.
5: You had a plan.
0: Exactly. I played capture the flag when I went to day camp at Salvation Army in Brooklyn, New York. And believe me, it didn't get fun until a certain young lady named Diane showed up. All of a sudden, capture the flag went on a whole different meaning as far as that goes.
7: Hey,
0: so it's okay, Cam.
5: Look, you
0: don't have to be honest. We'll be honest for you.
5: We got your back.
7: Flag was the nickname. Flag was the nickname of a young lady.
0: You notice he didn't deny it at all.
5: But
0: I said, what was her name? All of a sudden, he got quiet.
7: It is what
0: he
7: it
0: got
7: is.
0: Barry White quiet storm. He didn't want to let anybody know. So I'm going to play a little radio here. I'll go capture the flag because it brought back a wonderful memory for me when I was 12 years of age as a young squire back in 1978 on Bushwick Avenue at Salvation Army Day Camp. And Diane had the flag, and I said, I am going to be the fastest kid here. And I was. So, yeah. Christine Lisi, we got two for capture the flag from me and Cam. We got swimming from Renee and Harry Douglas. Number one in the summer camp activity, Christine Lisi, break the tie.
8: What is capture the flag?
5: Swimming.
8: Is it like,
7: you don't want to know.
8: Like football?
0: Well,
8: and you grab the flag.
5: So I'll be honest with you, Freddie Coleman. So
0: yeah.
5: I've never played capture the flag.
0: Oh, you missed out. Boy, did you miss out.
7: Man.
8: You boys.
0: And, emphasis on boys.
7: Yeah. Right.
0: Chrissy has like no respect for this show anymore and this election committee.
8: I'm going to go with capture the flag because that's just funny. I'm surprised that made number one. The boy's trying to, poor Cam, trying to make himself sound better.
0: Oh, believe me.
8: What was really going on?
5: Miss Christine, don't choose it if you don't really want to.
0: You don't have to choose it, Chris. It should be swimming. I just said to go capture. It should be swimming.
5: This, number one has to be swimming.
8: Okay, we'll do swimming. We'll do swimming. I don't even know what that other thing was.
0: Put it this way. I'll describe it thusly this way, courtesy of AI. A simple strategy and speed game for all ages.
5: Okay.
0: Yeah.
5: Oh, see, we used to call that tag.
0: Right. Adults called it Twister, but I beg to differ.
6: Cam called it something else.
0: Yes. So did Freddie back in Brooklyn at the Salvation Army. So swimming, that is number one on our favorite summer camp activity.
1: Number two.
0: Renee, lead it off. What's number two on your list?
6: It's definitely not capture the flag. Yeah.
0: I don't think we're going to mention capture the flag at all.
6: I don't think we can anymore.
5: Capture the hag.
6: It was capture. Something, all right.
0: Oh, God.
6: Oh, my God. We're off to a great start, gentlemen.
0: As usual.
6: I'm going to go with scavenger hunts.
0: Ooh, okay.
6: I think scavenger hunts at a summer camp was fun, man.
5: They went to different summer camps that I went to.
0: we're back on Capture the Flag again.
6: Hey. It's a family show.
0: Not anymore.
6: Look at what Cam did.
0: Oh, man.
6: He set this place ablaze.
0: Don't blame Cam for this. Cam was just being Cam as far as that goes.
6: Yeah.
0: I'm the one that took it to a different level by asking a question that we knew needed to be asked as far as that
5: Cam
0: goes.
5: Cam just caught us off guard because really I did not think that was going to be the first one that he said.
0: Me neither, but he took me back to a place.
6: It was a grand old time, Freddie. It was a grand old time.
0: Oh, Lord. So we got scavenger hunt from Renee. Cam, what's number two on your list?
7: I got relay races.
5: Ooh.
0: That's a good one. That is a good one. Like multiple people captured the flag. I'm going with relay races. That was so cool. You always found who the fastest was, who the slowest was, and if they were on your team, you tried to rig the team so the slowest one wouldn't hold you back, and they didn't want to be called slow, so I can run. You tried to talk them out of it. So, Cam, I'm with you. HD, we got two for relay races, one for scavenger hunt. What's number two on your list?
5: All right, I'm going to go with relay races as well because I don't want to waste one of mine. So I'm going to go relay races because I did have that on my list.
0: Okay.
5: It's not at number two, but it's something that we did and we enjoyed doing too.
0: I love that. So we got relay races. That's number two, part of our summer camp activities, part of our selection committee on Freddie and Harry on ESPN Radio and the ESPN app. So we go from number two to
1: number three.
0: All right, Captain Cam, what's number three on your list of your favorite summer camp activity?
7: My number three is knockout.
5: Cam, what the hell is knockout?
7: Knockout or gotcha, basketball game.
0: Yeah, the basketball game.
7: Or gotcha, yeah. Knockout, gotcha.
0: You played knockout and played basketball.
5: I'm saying, your brother was a basketball player. You had to have played that.
0: And you two are from Georgia, by the way.
5: Listen, bro. Growing up, we played 21, okay?
7: I played that too.
6: So did I.
7: It was between that and 21.
5: Yeah. I'm going to say, knock you out. We played 21, Cam.
7: But the camps, the summer camps I went to was all ages. Not everybody can play 21. Everybody can play knockout.
0: Hold on.
5: Why all ages can't play 21? If you good, you good.
0: Yeah, but some.
5: So what you're saying is that
0: there was some that
5: some of y'all
7: that can't do it. You gotta have a little skill to play 21.
0: Yes, you do.
7: You know what I'm saying? You gotta have a little skill.
0: Everybody can
7: at least shoot a three.
0: Exactly. Knockout's a different deal.
7: Yeah.
5: So hold on. Is knockout equivalent to like horse or pig?
0: No.
7: No. Or like, you know, you start at the three-point line,
5: mm-hmm.
7: somebody shoots first,
0: mm-hmm.
7: and then somebody shoots behind them. If they make it, the person behind them makes the three,
0: right.
7: That person in front of them is out.
0: Yeah, exactly. Knockout. Mm-hmm.
7: Or gotcha.
0: Okay. It's a skill game, believe it. You found out who could shoot and who sat on the sideline immediately.
5: Okay.
0: All right, so we got knockout from Cam. I'm going with kickball.
5: There you go. You don't have to waste your time with me, Freddie. Okay, I'm going with the same one, too.
0: Renee, we got two for kickball, one for knockout.
6: Well, I can't agree with Harry. I'm going to go with dodgeball.
0: Okay.
5: Unfortunately, kickball wins.
0: Yeah, 2-1.
5: But dodgeball is definitely on my list. Yeah,
0: as well as mine. Where it's going to wind up, we're going to find out. So we got that's kickball at number three, which means we move on to
1: number four.
0: I'll kick it off. Dodgeball. I mean, who are we fooling here?
5: Yeah, I'm going with dodgeball as well.
0: Cam?
6: Yeah, dodgeball.
0: Renee?
6: Yeah.
0: There we go.
5: All right, so I need to ask y'all something, okay?
0: Uh-huh. Yes.
5: Because every time I played dodgeball in my life,
0: okay,
5: There's no bone in my body that said, hey, don't throw the ball this hard. Don't try to hit people this hard. I tried to hurt people when I played
0: dodgeball. You tried to wipe out people.
7: Oh, yeah.
5: At
7: every
5: all
7: time.
5: Times.
7: Every time. I tried to knock every them time. Out.
0: The worst dodgeball game I ever saw that escalated was at Salvation Army Day Camp, because you get a bunch of Brooklyn kids together, all hell's going to break
7: loose. That place
0: loose.
7: Was wild, wasn't it?
0: Oh, yeah, my yeah. God. It was the first year of the Salvation Army Day Camp in 1976. I'm 10 years of age. And they divided up teams, you know, boys and girls on one team, boys and girls on the other team. But there were two particular girls that couldn't stand each other, and they were opposite of each other. So guess who went first? I'm not going to mention their names. Lucretia, number one. Pat, number two. And Lucretia threw the ball and rifled it off of Pat's head, right? They attend to Pat, and she's wiping her tears away. She goes, Lucretia, ooh, I'm going to get you. And Lucretia, what are you going to do about it? She didn't even finish the sentence. Whap, ball right in her mouth. Knocked her cold. Dodgeball ended right then and there. The counselor, nah. Oh, come on. We don't. Nah. If you people are knocking each other out in dodgeball and the two girls are starting to get, this game's going to escalate.
5: But, Freddie, see, I think camp directors make it easy on kids nowadays.
0: Okay.
5: Because, see, they use the little softballs as dodgeball now. We used to use the kickballs for dodgeball back then.
0: We used the kickball. They were way down a volleyball. They were way down a volleyball.
7: Now, those red ones that used to make the noise whenever it hits you, those rubber balls.
0: Yeah.
7: Oh man! Uh-huh.
5: So these y'all those youngsters out there, y'all have it made.
0: You really do.
5: Y'all
0: really
5: have
0: do.
5: Been spared because back in the day, it was that kickball whipping you across your face.
0: But think about what they're missing between kickball, dodgeball, capture the flag. This generation is really missing out on summer camp activities. Playing outside, exactly.
7: They're not outside.
0: So we got the top four summer camp activities. Swimming's number one. Relay race is number two. Kickball, number three. Dodgeball, number four. That means we're up to
1: number five.
0: HD, lead it off here on Freddie and Harry Selection Committee on ESPN Radio and the ESPN app.
5: Sorry, so I'm going with one that I learned at the Boys and Girls Club growing up. Joseph B. Whitehead in the city of Atlanta. My dad used to say, you know what? I'm dropping y'all two off. I see at 5:36 p.m. This was probably like 8 a.m. in the morning. But boy, we had fun all day long.
0: Absolutely.
5: I had to learn how to play ping pong. I was so intrigued by the kids playing ping pong and how great they were at it. I told myself, man, I had to learn, so much so when I got up to high school.
0: Yeah.
5: Me and my friend Jack used to play all the time when I used to go over to his house. But I learned how to play ping pong at Joseph B. Whitehead Boys and Girls Club in the city of Atlanta.
0: How good did you get?
5: Oh, I'm good. I'm good at ping pong. I have a ping pong table at the house.
0: I don't doubt that.
5: I have one at the house.
0: Your hand-eye coordination, I'm not playing you at your family picnic. Nope, not doing that. You ain't taking money from me. I don't know. You may not know how much I make, but I ain't letting you have it.
5: I have a best friend, though, Jake.
0: Yeah?
5: Man, I've probably only beaten Jake like two times since we've known each other. He is so doggone good.
0: He's like Forrest Gump good, isn't he?
5: Yeah. He can play.
0: Okay. So
5: that's very, very popular in NFL locker rooms.
0: Yeah. Well,
5: a lot of these teams have ping pong tables, and these guys, on their downtime, man, they are being there having ping pong tournaments and just, you know, fellowshipping and spending quality time with one another. So it's huge in the NFL community.
0: By the way, it's also huge when they had the bubble with the NBA. They said the ping pong tables, you literally had to get a reservation to even play one game of ping pong. They were very, very popular, and that continues to be popular as well in the NBA locker room. So, Renee, we got one for ping pong from HD as a favorite summer camp activity. We're up to number five right now. What's number five on your list?
7: So, ping pong is actually pretty cool.
0: Yeah.
7: It was not on my list.
0: Okay.
7: I'm thinking about it, though.
0: Shame on you.
7: But.
0: Complete another shame on you.
7: It's a big shame. But summer camps, as much fun as the activities were, that's what I went for. That's what my parents dropped me off for, so I can leave the house and not bother them all day.
0: Right.
7: Eating. I always loved eating. They had food, brother. Food. And you know how much I love food, man.
0: What, you didn't eat at home?
7: It was different food, man.
5: I almost said something, but I had to realize that we are on a show.
7: We're on a family show, Harry. This ain't Capture the Flag no more. You know, sometimes you don't want a home-cooked meal, man. You just wanted to eat some of the stuff that's out in the world. And summer camps always used to supply that.
0: Apparently, you did not eat well at the Canals household before going to camp. We get it. It was a starvation.
5: Same on you, Renee.
0: It was starvation camp for you before you went to summer camp. I understand it now. Poor thing.
7: Mama Canales was a little difficult sometimes.
0: Please, camp counselor, may I have any?
5: Yeah. You better eat what I made, Renee.
7: Exactly. Hey, listen. My mom was the definition of
6: oh, mom, can I get some McDonald's? No, there's McDonald's at home.
5: That's
6: there's
5: right.
6: food at home.
5: You got McDonald's money?
6: Yeah, you got McDonald's money? Yeah.
5: And be quiet.
0: Not for nothing. Maddie Coleman's hamburgers in our house were better than McDonald's hamburgers. If she threw that at me, I didn't want to go to McDonald's.
5: And homemade
0: anyway.
5: Burgers are going to be thicker than two Snickers.
0: No question. I did not worry about going to McDonald's. My mother making those hamburgers.
5: Give me some of them thick patties.
0: I would go to McDonald's for chicken, maybe, once they had that on the menu. And even then, I'd do that because I was not going to use the fried chicken.
5: I want them little itty bitty patties. Give me some of them thick patties. Exactly.
0: Yeah, that was last week, by the way.
5: Sorry.
0: So, no, you're not.
5: I got excited.
0: So, Cam, we're up to number five. We got one from HD. He says ping pong. We got one from Renee, quote unquote, eating. I didn't realize things were that tough in the Canals household when he was growing up. Cam, what's number five in your list?
7: Yeah, number five for me is Ultimate Frisbee.
0: Oh, okay.
6: What kind of camp did you go to?
0: I was going to ask the same thing.
5: So I wanted to ask him this earlier.
0: What the kind of camp get you goony hoity-toity camp are you going to?
7: Hey, man. I'm going to tell y'all, man. Look,
6: we're just outside a lot.
7: Ultimate Frisbee.
0: Exactly.
7: Outside a lot.
6: Frisbee, man. All you need is a Frisbee.
0: I understand, but no, you said Ultimate Frisbee.
7: Yeah, Ultimate
6: Frisbee. Same thing.
7: No, it's not.
0: You didn't say Garden Variety Frisbee. You didn't say Summer Camp Frisbee.
6: I mean, yeah, but you're playing the game.
0: I know, you said Ultimate Frisbee.
6: Though,
0: no, you said Ultimate Frisbee like it was sponsored by Nike. That's how you said it.
7: Ultimate Frisbee, you're laying out there for the Frisbee.
0: Exactly.
7: Yes.
0: They're playing our
7: sacrificing my body.
5: We're going to talk, man, when the show over. I got to figure out where you went to camp at.
7: Hey, man. Yeah.
0: As your fellow Georgian, yes, that's up to you, AT, to find
7: look,
0: that out.
7: Look, I can tell you, Swanee, Georgia, man.
0: There you go.
7: Look, Swanee.
5: Oh, okay. So
0: Swanee's a nice area.
7: Gainesville area.
0: Yeah. There you go. Okay. So
5: for people who don't know, Swanee, Georgia is where the Atlanta Falcons used to have right. their training camp facility and do training camp out there.
0: Okay.
5: That's now Flowery Branch. But, right. Swanee, Cam, you grew up with some money. Yeah.
0: weren't they D2?
7: Yeah, boy,
0: weren't
7: man.
0: They do D2 or D3 as a football program you guys trained there? Swanee?
5: No. That's what the Falcons.
7: The facility.
0: That's what I'm saying. But it wasn't a school. It wasn't a university. It was just where the facility was.
5: Mm-hmm.
0: Okay, I didn't know.
7: Mm-mm.
0: Just wanted to make sure. I wanted to make sure. I wanted to make sure.
5: What's up, my?
0: I just wanted to make sure with the hoity-toityness.
5: Cam, what high school did you go to?
7: I went to Collins Hill High School.
5: Yeah, Cam was some damn money.
0: Hey, man.
5: So that's the same high school Maya Moore went to.
0: Well, there you go.
7: Yes, and Travis Hunter.
5: Yes.
0: Keep going.
6: Hey, Freddie, we didn't have that in Queens.
7: And Taylor Heineke.
0: No.
6: We didn't have that in Queens or in Brooklyn.
0: The only Hunter we had was the one selling ICs on the corner. That's the only Hunter that we had. So we got one for eating. We got one for Ultimate Frisbee. One for ping pong. For me, foosball. I had never heard of
5: a foosball table.
0: Absolutely. Believe me, fights would break out. At the foosball table. Real. All you need is to have that one person that was really, really good, but also cheated. Man, oh, man, you want to put his head right between the racks of the foosball table.
5: Don't mess around. Stick your hand down in there neither.
0: Oh, no.
5: Try to get that ball. Mm-hmm. Ooh,
0: no,
5: somebody going to light that hand up.
7: That's every time.
0: Mr. Trueblood, that was one of the camp counselors. Can you help over?
5: He'd be that's
0: like,
5: right.
0: You guys did this again? He was like, I'm not losing fingers to this damn camp to you kids around here. So we bring in Christine Lee, Seattle Sports and Anchor. Got us to break the tie. Christine Lee, we had number five of summer camp activities. HD says ping pong. Great choice, by the way. Cam says not frisbee. Ultimate frisbee. Renee says flat out eating because he was starving all summer long. And I say foosball, Miss Christine Lisi. Our sports and anchor goddess break the tie.
8: I'm going to go with ping pong, although eating was very funny.
0: It was. I can't lie.
6: Christine, you know how much I love to eat.
5: Man say he's a eater.
8: I gotta go with ping pong though.
0: Renee left the house at $130, came back home $145.
5: Renee says he's a eater. He's a eater.
0: Son, what were you eating? Everything. So we got
5: the munchies.
0: Exactly. So too bad we can make a room for eating. That's like a special consideration. But ping pong, that's at number five.
1: Number six.
0: Last but not least, Renee, kick it off. What's number six in your
6: you
0: list?
6: You know what? Since we're having so much fun with it, I'm going back to it. Eating.
0: Eating. Yeah, I sure hope so. You were gonna go back to eating. I'm going back to foosball. I'm staying right there.
5: So I'm going with pool.
0: I almost went with pool. You know, I'm changing mine.
5: I'm very interested to hear what Cam's about
7: yeah,
5: to
7: no,
5: say.
7: Yeah, no. Pool was my number, my last one.
0: Okay.
7: Pool.
0: Because the one summer when I went to Salvation Army Day Camp, the best pool player during the camp was me. You know what's the second best player?
5: Who?
0: Chris Rock.
5: Wow.
7: Sheesh.
0: Chris Rock and I went to the same day camp. When he came up here, when he did an appearance on campus, and yeah, I hosted the whole thing, so I said, man, I can't wait to like relive this. I think he wouldn't remember me for Adam at that standpoint. So I walk in, Chris Rock, Freddie Coleman, Chris Rock. I said, yeah, we're from the same era from Brooklyn, New York. He goes like this, Salvation Army Day Camp. you played pool. He remembered
5: that's
0: that.
5: Crazy. He remember, said, yeah. That's crazy. That's insane.
0: I said, yeah, I said, he said, no one could beat you. I said, yeah, you almost did. He said, yeah. He said, at a certain point, I said, he ain't taking my money anymore. And we bonded over that before we went out on stage. And he had a chance to speak to everybody. But he looked and said, Salvation Army Day Camp. Pool, I remember you. That was pretty
5: See, some
0: pretty
5: things
0: cool.
5: People, even like childhood-wise, it don't matter how, what level they're on in their life at that stage. It's some things people don't forget now.
0: Yeah, exactly. He couldn't believe like a fellow Brooklynite, and then we were at day camp at the same time because his uncle played in Crown Heights Affair, a known soul band. His uncle's Raymond Rock, who's that was known in Crown Heights Affair. And we bonded back over that. It was like two friends coming together after all that time here on the ESPN campus. So that was pretty cool.
5: That's dope.
0: So those are our top six summer camp activities, although we should have special consideration for food at number seven. But number one was swimming. Number two was relay races. Number three was kickball. Number four, dodgeball. Number five, ping pong. Number six, pool. Honorable mention, eating because of Renee Canales. So what was your favorite summer camp activity? Let us know at 888-SAY-ESPN, 888-729-3776. We can't wait to hear from you. Know, Franny Harry Wednesday Groove-a-thon on ESPN Radio, the ESPN app, and SiriusXM Channel 80. Before we get to all of that, and also Professor Driz and so Andre Snelling stopping by, let's get this word from Harry Douglas, courtesy of Granger.
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21: I'm Christine Nisi. Two home runs from Shohei Ohtani and a three-run shot from Max Muncy late. Not enough to keep the Dodgers from a sixth consecutive loss. Cubs beat L.A. 7-6. Rangers blank the Giants 6-0. They're a game and a half back of the AL West leading Astros. Houston fell to the Blue Jays 5-4 in 10. Free agent receiver Stephon Diggs signing a one-year deal worth up to $12 million with the Commanders, giving the team a proven receiver opposite Terry McLaurin and strengthens Washington's receiver room. ESPN NFL analyst Andrew Hawkins.
22: Tremendous impact. It immediately elevates the passing game in Washington. The right side of the entire defensive core with guys like Luke McCaffrey, Antonio Williams, Traylon Burks don't need to be relied upon as heavily with Diggs in the rotation. And then on top of that, I mean, Diggs brings versatility.
21: This certainly will heat up the comeback rumors. Aaron Donald worked out today for the Rams. He wanted to do a workout in a football helmet, and even though he did not wear pads during it, Donald used Rams team equipment at their facility during training camp, requiring them to report his activity to the NFL. Donald retired after the 2023 season.
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0: the ESPN Radio, the ESPN app, SiriusXM Channel 80, as well as TuneIn. Don't forget to tell that smart speaker to play ESPN Radio. 10 minutes or so, give or take a lie or two. We can't wait to hear from you at 888-SAY-ESPN, 888-729-3776. On the Freddie and Harry call-in line, what is your favorite summer camp activity? 888-729-3776. It used to be a two Dre day, but just because it's not Tuesday, it's still a Dre day on a Wednesday.
1: Yeah. Hell yeah.
0: That means our man Andre Snellings, ESPN senior writer, is in the building. Thank you very much. Hit him on the socials at Professor Dre. It's always great to get his expertise, especially when asking about his overrated Cincinnati Bengals. We're going to do that in a couple of seconds. Not from me in HD. Don't look at us in stink face like that. We didn't say that. Violent. We didn't know. That's not us. That's not what we do. We're more like Renee. We wake up and choose eating more than violence as far as that goes. But we had our top six summer camp activities. Swimming was number one. Relay race was number two. Kickball number three. Dodgeball number four. Ping pong number five. Pool number six. Honorable mention because Renee Canales eating at number seven. That's the honorable mention. What is your favorite ever summer camp activity?
2: Yeah, so most of the time when I went to summer camps, they wasn't necessarily day camps. They were sports camps. And so, you know, I'll go to soccer camp. I'd go to basketball camp. And so some of the things y'all got mentioned on the list, like the ping pong, you know, when we was at the pool, you had to get out every 45 minutes to play ping pong. So that was big. At the soccer camp, it was, it's not called
3: shuffleboard.
2: Shuffleboard. No, it's you got the little hand paddle and like you're trying to like knock the puck into
0: air hockey.
2: Air hockey was big.
0: Oh, that's a good one. I forgot about that one.
2: But my favorite, you know, y'all talking about basketball. Mike Haley's basketball camp in Dayton, Ohio. Mike Haley was the coach at the time for Dayton Dunbar. We had a lot of athletic talent come through Dayton, and pretty much all of them at that time, you know, went to Mike Haley's basketball camp. You know, Harry, you know, Peerless Price, you know, he came through at that time. But
3: did Andrew Lavender go to that camp?
2: I don't remember.
3: Okay.
2: I don't remember Andrew Lavender. You say Andy, I'm thinking McCullough. There were these twins, the McCullough twins that will be there. But I bring it up, and it's a shout-out to Renee, because Mike Haley's basketball camp was held at the YMCA on the west side of Dayton. It wasn't no other businesses around there for the most part.
0: Uh-huh.
2: And we didn't, you know, like, they didn't provide food. So what we would do at lunchtime, you had to walk, and you would, like, walk, I don't know, about a mile, and there was a McDonald's. And so every lunchtime, we would all walk as a group to McDonald's. We would get our McDonald's, and then we would come back, and in the afternoon was when you had your, like, full court runs.
0: Right.
2: But everybody just ate McDonald's. So, you know what I'm saying? You coming back, Joker's getting cramps. Like, coach, you got to take me out. And the coach was, like, high school kids, because we was, you know, elementary, junior high kids. And so, like, the Mike Haley basketball camp, the McDonald's, the food for Renee, you know, that those were some summer memories.
1: I'm telling you, man, the food, essential.
3: So I am surprised that we didn't have basketball on our list, because that's something at summer camp

0: And then I just didn't get them last 6-7 inches of height.
1: Right.
0: And, so I ran track instead. Okay. But before track, I was going to be a hooper.
2: Well, I want to know how many food optional camps you went to, because apparently Renee with the food optional summer camps. You talked about it was food optional, the one basketball camp.
0: Yeah.
2: You had to walk a mile to go get something at McDonald's. How many food optional day camps or summer camps did you go to?
0: Yeah, so for the most part, like I said, I went to sports camps. Most of them, outside of the Mike Haley's one, they would have lunch because they'd be off in the cut. You know, like the soccer camp, it really was nothing else around. So right. They had to give us food. I don't even remember what the food was. It might have been sliced up oranges. That's what we had in the games. I don't know what we had for lunch, though.
2: Camp food.
3: There's a lot of people out there that will say your Cincinnati Bengals are overrated.
2: Mm-hmm, mm-hmm.
3: I know you don't feel that way. What would make people think that Cincinnati could be overrated this season in your eyes?
0: Because they haven't done it for like 5 years now, right? Like the Joe Burrow's second and third year, they went to the Super Bowl and then they went back to the conference finals and really battled against the Chiefs.
2: Yeah.
0: And both of those years, they lost in the Super Bowl to the Rams 23-20 on like a last second play. And then the next year they lost to the Chiefs 23-20 on like a last second play. So they were right there to win those championships, but they didn't. And now it's been 5 years, and Joe Burrow was injured in three of those years. The 1 year he was healthy, the season before last, he played at MVP level. The defense played like garbage. And so, you know, like none of those have led to results. And so we talk about a team that ain't made the playoffs in a few years. So I can see why all of the talk about how this is the year, it could lead some people to be like, man, you know, they like the Cowboys. They ain't never going to do it. But, I mean, the one thing I'll say is this. It all requires Joe Burrow to be healthy.
2: Yeah.
0: And it requires the defensive moves they made this offseason, you know, most particular Dexter Lawrence, but they made a handful of others. It requires success on both of those fronts.
2: Mm-hmm.
0: If Joe Burrow plays 17 games or 16 games and the defense is league average, I'm not even asking for the 85 Bears, if they're league average, then yeah, the Bengals gonna make some noise. But you know, mm-hmm. for those that don't believe, well, they say if it's a fifth, we'd all be drunk. if you're not into the ifs, then yeah, you know, I don't mind if somebody say we overrated now. Like I want to know what people say at the end of the year. Okay. And if the team is terrible, well, then it is what it is. But if we're in the Super Bowl, then it's that much sweeter.
2: It will have become what it have become. Involving Andre Snell, ESPN senior writer, hit him on the social, Professor Driz. That's DRZ joining us on Wednesday Groovathon, known as Freddie and Harry on ESPN Radio, the ESPN app. And Sirius XM Channel 80. Who is the team that you believe has a right to be called overrated going into the season? I said the Rams because of all the expectations. Aaron Donald is going to play. He showed up to camp today.
0: Yeah.
2: Got fitted for his helmet, showed the pads. I'm sure the jersey fitting will be tomorrow. We'll be standing in front of the mirror like Nino Brown in New Jack City to make sure it's tailored to his fit. That's why I say the Rams are overrated because all the expectations.
0: Yeah.
2: Who's the team going into the season that you believe, yeah, people are overrating them?
0: Yeah, no, that's a great question. I might say, and I don't want to say this just because they're a Bengals rival and you know, it seems predictable. But the Baltimore Ravens, every year, it feels like this is the year they finally going to get some postseason success. This mm-hmm. is the year that, you know, they've been 13-4, 14-2. They had a little down year last year, but this is the year. And I haven't seen it. And outside of, yes, Lamar Jackson was hobbled a little bit last year. But even before that, in the 5 or 6 season before that, it wasn't that they were losing because their best player was injured or because there was something fixable happened. It feels like every year, whatever their hole is, they fix it, right? They needed a running game. They when you got Henry, you know, Derrick Henry, one of the best running backs of all time. They needed some receivers, and they started getting receivers. But they never win it. And so I'll go ahead and say the Ravens, until proven otherwise, I just don't see them getting over that hump. And I know that's your voice, Harry.
2: No Roberno from Harry Douglas.
3: We shall see when it comes January. Or okay. Should I say February?
2: Okay.
0: Okay, well, what's different from the last 5, 6, 7 Januaries?
3: I'm going to say Jesse Minter.
0: Okay.
3: I think he will be able to unlock certain things within that defense that previous defensive coordinators have not been able to do over the last 2 seasons.
0: That's interesting. It has some elite defenses, though. You know, is he going to unlock Lamar Jackson in the playoffs, too?
3: Well, here's the thing, though. Like,
2: wow.
3: We can't keep talking about Lamar Jackson and then the defense isn't holding up on their end either.
0: Right.
3: Same thing we talk about with Josh Allen as well, too. Now, don't get me wrong.

0: wrong. Look, there have been times where Lamar Jackson has had to be better from a playoff perspective, but we were talking about, I remember being on Get Up last year and talking with Bart Scott because he had wholehearted faith in the Baltimore Ravens, but I said, no, this is not the Baltimore Ravens of old because their defense couldn't stop a doggone nosebleed if their life was depending on it.
1: Okay.
0: I think Jesse Minter, and they have, and it's not because they don't have the talent. So I think Jesse Minter as a teacher, as an orchestrator on that side of the football is going to have that unit better than what we've seen it last year.
1: Yeah. So, I mean, that's a fair reason to look at them. And it's also fair to point out football is a complicated, it's not a one-person game. It's a complicated game. Mm-hmm. The defense got to represent. And it's even fair to say that Lamar Jackson hasn't been horrible in the playoffs, though he gets the reputation. But what I'll say is that in the big moments in his career, I have not seen Lamar Jackson step up. You know, even it with you know, you mentioned the Bills, Josh Allen. Even times when he lost to Patrick Mahomes, you could point to some games and be like, no, homie was there. He was going blow for blow.
2: Right.
1: I have not seen that performance yet from Lamar Jackson. And so I feel like for them to ultimately have that Super Bowl level success, I'm going to have to see that from him as well as the defense.
2: See, one of the many reasons why you're always more smarter when this man steps into the building. BOFH, a brother, Freddie and Harry. He's the great Andre Snellings, ESPN senior writer. Hit him on the socials at Professor Driz, and maybe somebody explain to him what capture the flag really meant because his kids had to do that today.
1: Out of
2: a summer camp activity. Hey, out of the mouths of babes, as far as that goes.
1: Yeah.
2: Andre, always a pleasure, my man. We'll see you next week, okay?
1: All right, I look forward to it.
2: Oh, we always look forward to having Andre Snellings joining us each and every Wednesday, not Tuesday, Wednesday, because we have a new time slot between 5 p.m. to 8 p.m. Eastern Time. When it comes to Wednesday Groove-a-thon, known as Freddie and Harry, he is Harry Douglas. I'm Freddie Coleman, an ESPN Radio, the ESPN app, and SiriusXM Channel 80. What was your favorite summer camp activity? 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

0: Sirius XM Channel 80, as well as tune in. 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The topic du jour today, favorite summer camp activity. So when you put the heads of Freddie, Harry, Cam, and Renee together with assistance from our sports and anchor goddess Christine Lisi, the top six were...
1: Number one.
0: That was swimming.
1: Number two.
0: Relay races.
1: Number three.
0: Kickball.
1: Number four.
0: Dodgeball.
1: Number five.
0: Ping pong.
1: Number six.
0: Pool, a.k.a. billiards. Not swinging in a pool, but playing pool on a table. And an honorable mention for eating, because that's what Renee Canal's favorite activity was during summer camp, was having a bite to eat before all the activities happened. What was your favorite summer camp activity? Let us know right now on the Freddie and Harry call-in line at 888-SAY-ESPN, 888-729-3776. John in the Disneyland city of Orlando, what you got?
2: What's up, Freddie and Harry, my boys? It's been a minute since I've been in it,
0: yes.
2: But I got three really quick for you. I know I don't have much time, but number one, every week we used to go do bowling at Don Carter Lanes in Miami,
0: okay.
2: And I used to wax all them kids in the bowling lanes, and I played little bowling summer leagues myself as well. Number two was roller skating rink, and we do that every single week. And if you're in your late part of your 40s like I am, you know the music in the background, Johnny O's. Being all the freestyle music, so I used to love doing the roller skating. But my favorite happened on the field outside, and it was kill the man with the ball. And I was one of those. I never wanted the ball. I just wanted to light their behinds up. I was just looking for somebody. Like Cedric the Entertainer said, when you skate without a skate, just try to light somebody up. That was me. I was the killer man with the ball field. So bowling, roller skating, and Harry, when I was roller skating, you know I was trying to skate real slow so I could see the girls in front of me, so they was fiat, so I could see that fiat wagon.
3: What did you call this? So
4: Fiat.
3: That's something that is very underrated that I do wish this generation took pride in doing. Yes.
0: Yeah.
3: Just going to the skating rink and being with your friends, and sometimes you skated, sometimes you was there just to, you know, see if the little shouty.
0: Yeah, sometimes you skated.
3: Was feeling you.
0: Yeah, sometimes you skated, sometimes you conversated.
3: Yes, man. It was just so much fun because, like, Fred, I just wish this generation could experience some of the things that we had the opportunity to experience, because they were fun.
0: It was a lot of fun.
3: It was fun.
0: I mean, having the skate parties on Friday nights at the local place where the DJ's playing the music and
3: yes.
0: you your friends, and then your friends would meet new friends, and the new friends would meet your friends, and then everybody could be friends. Those kind of memories will never, ever, ever go.
3: Like, I remember right now, like on the south side where I grew up, it was Skate Town. On the east side, it was Golden Glide. On the west side, it was Cascade. In Riverdale, it was Sparkles.
0: Okay.
3: I used to go to all four of them. My ex-girlfriend in high school, so her grandmother owned Golden Glide.
0: Really?
3: And I never even told her when I used to go up in there myself.
0: Jeez.
3: Yeah, kept it from her.
0: D-A-W-G dog, known as Harry Douglas.
3: Yeah.
0: One of our favorites is Magic in Illinois.
3: Tommy Dog, Mighty Dog, Underdog, Snoop Dog, Slinky Dog if you're going to Disney World. Doesn't matter.
0: God, so you are something else. Magic in Illinois, what was your favorite summer camp activity?
5: What's up, guys? How you doing? What's up, SC? What's up? How y'all doing, all right?
0: We're good. We're doing good, my friend. Doing good. Good to hear from you.
5: You crazy. It's the Atomic Dog.
0: Magic, don't encourage him. He doesn't need any encouragement at all.
5: Right. Now, just egging it on. I'm putting it in his mind now. He's going to be thinking about that the rest of the show. But, you know, I went to a YMCA camp, but it wasn't at the Y. We was at Lake of the Woods. It's like a little big park where they had a lake out there. So, you know, we did different activities. We did a little football, a little softball, a little dodgeball, a little bit of everything, you know. We tried to kill the man, but a couple of people got hurt, so they cut that out quick. So we played touch football. But, you know, dodgeball, that was real big back then, dodgeball. I liked that a lot. You know, we use the big balls where you could head, hunt HD, like you said.
0: Mm-hmm.
5: So when they're little small Nerf balls, the big balls, but okay, I got something for you. I catch the ball. No, I ain't going to catch it. I'm going to drop it and come after you and get you on first base.
3: Go get them.
0: Nothing says dodgeball than revenge dodgeball.
3: Especially if you playing against someone you know you don't like neither.
0: And you, know, and you know they don't like you too. It was like a whole big dodgeball of hate involving one to two people, maybe even more. Keep weighing in. 888-729-3776. 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That comes your way next.
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0: RBI double from Pete Crow Armstrong in a 7-6 win over the Dodgers. Shohei Ohtani went deep twice in LA's season-high 6th consecutive loss. Blue Jays got by the Astros in 10-5-4. Rangers shut out the Giants 6-0 and moved within a game and a half of Houston in the AL West. Junior Caminero homered for the third time in the series against the Rockies. AL leading Tampa Bay beat Colorado 4-0, 11th sweep of the season for the Rays. Yankee slugger Aaron Judge out since May 31st with a stress fracture in his right rib. Clear for light activity. He remains confident he'll return to play this season. Judge says he'll likely need to undergo another scan before being cleared to hit and throw and take part in other baseball activities. Mr. Diggs goes to Washington. Free agent receiver Stephon Diggs set to sign with the Commanders a one-year deal worth up to $12 million. He strengthens Washington's receiver group and gives the team a proven receiver opposite Terry McLaurin. ESPN NFL front office insider Mike Tannenbaum.
1: I like it a lot. When you think about Terry McLaurin hopefully being healthy, Stephon Diggs comes in, has 74 career touchdowns, over 11,000 yards. They also drafted Antonio Williams from Clemson, who's a good player when healthy. So I really like this move. Gives them necessary depth that they needed at the receiver position.
0: Interesting development for the Rams. Aaron Donald worked out today for the team. Wanted to do a workout in a football helmet. Even though he didn't wear pads during it, he did use Rams team equipment at the facility during training camp. That required the Rams to report his activity to the NFL.
2: Michelle Spellman, and coming up Thursday, we go two-a-days with the Cardinals and the Panthers. I'll tell you if there's a world where the Cardinals will actually be the better team in 2026. It's on Sportsmanlike, 6 a.m. Eastern, right here on ESPN Radio, ESPN2, and ESPNU.

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1: Nobody grooves.
0: And the HD studio in Atlanta, Georgia.
1: Like our groove.
0: This is Freddie and Harry.
1: Graces with his time at the Hall of Fame at Charles Barkley.
2: Chuck, I will say this. I am excited for you because you get to go to one of your favorite places and then another one of your

0: around down there.
1: But then, look, then when you get to New York,
2: they got the street meat.
1: You get all the street meat you want in New York.
0: Hey, Harry, I tell people, when I'm up there for March Madness, I get that street meat pretty much every day for lunch. I don't care if it's dog, cat, raccoon, skunk. I'm getting that street meat. I want that yellow rice and squeeze that white sauce on it, and I'm going to eat it, man. Ain't nobody can make me change my damn mind.
3: Meat, meat, meat, meat, meat, meat, meat, meat.
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0: You're the best show on your radio. It's the Wednesday Groove Thought, known as Freddie and Harry, and we are here, presented by Progressive Insurance on the ESPN app, SiriusXM Channel 80, as well as TuneIn. And do not forget to tell that smart speaker to play ESPN Radio. And who's making excuses for a potential Alabama non-championship, non-playoff season already? And we're still 18 days away from the beginning of the college football season. The person making those kind of excuses had Paul Feinbaum feeling a little bit steamed. That comes your way in about 10 minutes. But it's time for you to know about things that have happened or things that are going to happen. You put it all together and you get a little something we like to call
1: the three important things we need to see this week in sports.
2: 1, 2, 3, got it!
1: It's time for the Freddie and Harry.
2: Let's check in here.
1: Midweek check-in.
0: And since you've been good and you've been nice and not naughty, we are also able to maybe give you a little bonus. So instead of getting three, you may get four because, like I said, you've been nice instead of naughty. Although sometimes being naughty is a little bit better than being nice, but I digress.
3: Hello.
0: I'm just putting it out there for everybody out there who was thinking the same thing. So, HD, kick it off.
1: Number one.
3: All right, number one, let's go to the New York Yankees. Rene Canales, this is your New York Yankees, but yeah. George Lombard Jr. being able to get called up yesterday and really performing at a high level. He went 1-for-2. He had a walk, also had a home run within an 0-2 count. But for me, what really caught my attention was how alert he was playing in the infield at shortstop. He had two double plays, one where he was, you know, playing the shift of a left-handed batter, got the ball up the middle, touched the base, threw it to first base to get the double play. And the other one, it was a sharp one that came to shortstop. He, nice backhand, threw it to the second baseman. Jazz Chisholm threw it to first base, had a double play there as well, too. But not just George had a fantastic night in his debut in a Yankees uniform at the major league level, but his little brother, Jacob Lombard, he had a home run as well in his minor league debut. So shout out to the Lombard family. Their parents, you could see them on the phone at the ball game watching their younger son while they were present watching George Lombard Jr. do his thing. I just thought it was a cool and surreal moment for their family.
0: It was a fantastic moment because both of those kids hit their home runs against Cardinals teams. The big club, the Cardinals, the older brother, George, and the younger brother, Michael, doing it against the Cardinals affiliate in low single season Class A in minor league baseball. Once again, proving that God always has a sense of humor and is always paying attention. Staying in Major League Baseball, my number one is, when is this going to stop involving the Boston Red Sox? This surprise that keeps being the Boston Red Sox. When is 8 of their last 10? 6 in a row. Only 2 games behind the New York Yankees in a loss column. Only 6 games behind the Tampa Bay Rays in a loss column. This is supposed to be a lost season for the Boston Red Sox. Apparently, nobody told the Boston Red Sox what they've been able to do. Now, yeah, the schedule's going to get a little tougher. But the fact that this team is 10 games above 500 at 61-51, when no one thought they would have 50 wins by this point of the season, Boston Red Sox, they continue to be a wonderful surprise for fans of baseball in New England.
3: And Freddie, also, I would say tonight, they have a game, Sonny Gray starting at 7:10 p.m. He's pitching for the Boston Red Sox. He's 13-2 on the season. So they're looking to extend that streak and being hotter than fish grease right now in Major League Baseball.
1: Number two,
3: I want to go to the NFC South. I want to point out some things, some injuries, and then other things that are going on around that division as well. When you look at the Atlanta Falcons, Jalen Walker, their pass rusher, outside linebacker, he tore his ACL. But the New Orleans Saints, their interior defensive lineman, who they had high hopes for coming into 2026, Brian Breesy, he tore his ACL. And then you look at another outside linebacker, a guy that can rush the passer for the Carolina Panthers, Nick Skowerton, he tore his ACL. And then you go to the Tampa Bay Buccaneers. Well, Vita Vea has asked to be traded. He doesn't like his contract situation. So a whole lot going on right now in the NFC South when you look at the Falcons, the Saints, the Panthers, and also the Tampa Bay Buccaneers. A lot with injuries, but also guys been a little bit grumpy. I'll throw Baker Mayfield into the equation as well, too, that are not happy with their contract situations currently right now.
0: Anytime you have unhappy players, but you have no conversation, it could be a distraction that you don't want as an NFL team. That's why Tampa Bay Buccaneers better figure this out sooner or later with Vita Vea, because they didn't figure it out Baker Mayfield. Should I say they figured it out, and Baker Mayfield decided to say, I feel undervalued, I feel disrespected. That's a potential distraction that the Tampa Bay Buccaneers can ill afford. Staying on the football tip, and you mentioned one of those teams in the NFC South, as I like to say this year, the South, S-O-U-F. One of those teams to be in action tomorrow, the Carolina Panthers, tailing the Arizona Cardinals in Hall of Fame football, which means starting tomorrow, there'll be at least one game every weekend between now and the Super Bowl in Los Angeles in February. You can say, oh, happy day, hallelujah. You have plenty of people on that line with you shouting those wonderful things into the atmosphere. I can't wait to see how Carson Beck's going to look tomorrow for the Arizona Cardinals. He's getting the start because Jacoby Brissett, who more than likely will be the starting quarterback, didn't get that contract details taken care of immediately. He has not been at the beginning of camp, but he's there now. But Carson Beck, they drafted him pretty high. This was an undrafted free agent. He was drafted among the first three rounds of the NFL draft, and now he gets a chance to go out there and make a good first impression on the new coaching staff of the Arizona Cardinals. It may not lead to a, more than likely, it's not going to lead to a starting job opening day. That doesn't mean down the line, if he impresses early HD, it could also give them a pause to cause to say, we better put him on the field sooner than later.
3: And Freddie, for a rookie quarterback, in particular Carson Beck, you want to go out there, you want to have command over the huddle and also the offensive system. You want to make the right reads at all times. You want to go through your progressions. Carson Beck has done a great job of that when he was at the University of Georgia and then also last season when he played for the University of Miami. You want to protect the football at all costs. But then, when you have situations where you can have a 2 minute before the half, or you have a 2 minute situation at the end of the game, and you need to lead your team down to get points, a field goal, or rather it's a touchdown, you want to be able to execute that to a T. These coaches, they want to see, can you take this information from the meeting room to the practice field, from the practice field when the lights come on, can you do it in those moments as well? Because I've seen a lot of people who can do it on the in the meeting room and on the practice field, but they get to the game-like situations and they shut down. So Carson Beck is trying to show the Arizona Cardinals that, hey, they did not waste a third-round pick picking him to the Arizona Cardinals, and he's looking to be the future of that organization at some point.
1: Number three.
3: At number three, I'm going with the Philadelphia Phillies. Now, they made a trade with the New York Giants that brought Luis Arraez to their organization. He batted cleanup, and he didn't disappoint in his showing yesterday. Went 2-for-4, had 2 RBIs. And it was just a magical moment for Luis Arraez and everything that the Philadelphia Phillies thought he was going to be able to bring to that lineup. So shout out to them for pulling the trigger, making that trade, and also for Bryce Harper begging and pleading for the Philadelphia Phillies to go get someone. They went and got that person. When there were runners on base, he showed up and did his job. That's exactly why he was brought to Philadelphia.
0: I go to the WNBA for my number three. Should be an out-of-sight game tomorrow night in Indianapolis. We have the Fever, 19-11, 11-5 at home, taking on Las Vegas Aces, 21-9, 12-4 away from home. And has not been good for the Las Vegas Aces the first two meetings involving these two. The Fever won 84-68 on July 5th, and then 7 days later, 109-75. And you know Becky Hammond, who hates losing, but losing like that, I'm sure did not make her disposition any better. You want star power? Everywhere. Caitlin Clark, averaging 21 points, 8 assists for the Fever. Kelsey Mitchell, who right now is the best player in that basketball team, period. Averaging over 28 points a game the last 10 games. Then you have Asia Wilson, her last 10 games, averaging over 25 points, over 9 rebounds, shooting over 56% from the field. If you want defense, go somewhere else. It ain't happening. The last 10 games, the Fever averaging 102.6 points. The Las Vegas Aces are averaging over 93 points a game. If you want defense, look it up in the dictionary. You're not going to see it tomorrow night, but it's going to be a fun game when these two get together in Indianapolis at 7 o'clock Eastern time, the Las Vegas Aces taking on the Indiana Fever.
1: Number four.
3: Number four. Everyone, give a lot of credit to the Milwaukee Brewers and what they've been able to do in Major League Baseball. They have the best record right now currently, but they are also the first team in Major League Baseball to get to 70 wins. So round of applause to the Milwaukee Brewers. They've played well all season long. Jacob Mizorowski, he's their stud. But they have a boatload of other guys who's made a difference amongst this baseball team right now, and that's why they're in this prime position and looking pretty damn good right now in the National League.
0: And real quick, the NBA schedule is going to be announced in full next week. If we don't have Knicks 76ers opening night, then what are we doing if you are the NBA schedule makers? That should automatically be the first game of the NBA season. Our defending champion, New York Knicks, and the new Guardians of the Galaxy in the NBA, known as the Philadelphia 76ers, with Jaylen Brown and LeBron James, joining Tyrese Maxey, Joel Embiid, and VJ Edgecombe. When that schedule is on course to be announced next week, game one should be Knicks versus 76ers, and everything else after that is going to have a happy for the NBA and the upcoming season. He's Harry Douglas and run a social H Douglas 83. I'm Freddie Coleman. You can do the same at Coleman ESPN. Welcome to the Afternoon Groove Edition when it comes to Freddie and Harry, presented by Progressive Insurance. Who's already making excuses for Alabama football if they don't go beyond expectations and be a playoff team or an SEC championship team? Somebody's making excuses, and that's a surprise to any of us. It'll surprise you next on ESPN Radio, the ESPN app, and Sirius XM Channel 80.
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0: Harry, he is Harry Douglas. I'm Freddie Coleman. 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Don't forget to tell that smart speaker to play ESPN Radio. Alabama fans out there, cover your ears because I'm sure you do not want to hear this. It's one thing for your football team to be picked to finish sixth in the SEC preseason rankings leading into the season. By the way, college football 18 days away. This PSA brought to you by Freddie and Harry. The coaches poll ranking Alabama 11th to start the season. The number 11 ranking is the loss of Alabama in the preseason in 18 years since 2008, which was year two of Nick Saban before he got everything rolling for Alabama football. Well, this is what Nick Saban said at a Nick Kids luncheon on Tuesday at Bryant Denny Stadium where Alabama plays. And I quote, "I always hated it when we got picked high. I think sometimes when we didn't, it was a motivating factor for the players. Hopefully we can sneak up on some people this year, fly under the radar a little bit, and surprise some people and not be the target for everyone like we have been in the past. That might be beneficial to the team having more success. I'm certainly hopeful that's what happens," end quote. When Paul Feinbaum heard Nick Saban say that?
1: We're talking about the University of Alabama here. We're not talking about some off-brand school in the middle of nowhere. Alabama was number one in the country for, at some point, 15 straight years. They were the favorite, I think, at all but one game during a 16-game stretch. And Nick Saban's now trying to dumb down the DeBoer expectations. And I'm not having it. Alabama still has great players. They still have everything that you have to have. And I just don't like the fact that the former coach is trying to soft pedal his successor. It's like you know the dad, you know, telling the young son, it's okay if you strike out at the Little League game. It's not okay at Alabama, and that's the problem a lot of people have with Kalen DeBoer. They question whether he has the right DNA, and when Daddy Saban comes in and puts his arms around him after eight losses in two seasons and inexplicable losses, it just doesn't play very well in Sweet Home Alabama.
2: You have to love Paul Feinbaum. You really, really do. But I agree with him. I hate to be the bearer of bad news, but Alabama sneaking up on somebody like they're the damn Pink Panther. Not happening. This is Alabama football we're talking about. This is the team that made the college football playoffs a year ago. This is the team who had a quarterback who, the Los Angeles Rams, who a lot of people are thinking going to win the Super Bowl in 2026, they decided 13th overall to take Ty Simpson. Yeah, Ty Simpson from Alabama. No, you're not sneaking up on anybody, Nick Saban. The way you built that program and the way you left that program, Alabama is not sneaking up on anyone. Now, when it comes to Kalen DeBoer, I think, you know, something they can be better at heading into the 2026 season, well, it's two things. Number one, figure out who your quarterback is going to be. Who is going to start?
0: Yeah.
2: Is going to be Keelan Russell? Is going to be Alex Mack? Which quarterback is going to be your starter? Secondly, you better be able to run the football, which you were not able to do a season ago. Think about this. When you talk about Alabama, you think about Mark Ingram.
0: Mm-hmm.
2: You think about Derrick Henry.
0: Mm-hmm.
2: You think about Najee Harris.
0: Mm-hmm.
2: You think about Trent Richardson.
0: Uh-huh.
2: Does any of those names tell you that Alabama cannot run the football, Freddie Coleman?
0: Not at all.
2: Well, that's what they couldn't do a season ago.
0: Exactly.
2: They could not run the football. They were 15th in the SEC alone. So you better get balance offensively and have a run game that whichever quarterback you choose has something to rely on outside of the pass game.
0: Indirectly, Nick Saban told the truth about Alabama football and Kalen DeBoer. Here's what I mean by that. By saying that, man, when we were picked high to put a lot of pressure on us, this team is better off sneaking up on people. Nick Saban indirectly told everybody that this team with Alabama and right now this coach, Kalen DeBoer, are not mentally tough enough to deal with expectations. That they don't have the kind of stones in their locker room, the kind of people in their locker room that can deal with the expectations that automatically are going to come with Alabama football. There are certain programs in the country that expectations, high expectations, is part of the job, whether you fulfill them or not. Ohio State, Alabama, Texas, Georgia, Notre Dame, USC, no matter where you are, Penn State, no matter where you are, those expectations are going to be there based on past history. And you had nothing to do with it. But that's what comes with the job. Nick Saban, in my view, indirectly told everybody who was somebody that maybe this team is not mentally strong enough to deal with those high expectations, at least not at the beginning of the season. Now, they have some success, build up some confidence, start to believe a little bit more. Then whenever the expectations get higher and higher and higher, they'll be more equipped to deal with it because they had a chance to go on the field. But as it stands constituted right now, even Nick Saban told the truth, even though he didn't want to. Right now, this team may not be that mentally strong team, and this coaching staff as well, to deal with those kind of expectations. And it's better that they don't have them at the beginning than have to deal with all of that.
2: Yeah, but I would say they have to figure it out because this is still one of the top programs in college football. And Freddie, I want to go back to some I said Alex Mack, it's Austin Mack, so excuse me for my pronounce of the name of one of the quarterbacks.
0: At least you say Alvin Mack from the program, so you're safe there.
2: But I'll tell you this, like, there's a team in South Carolina who probably feel like right now they can beat Alabama. They're not going to light up on you. Will Stein is trying to change the culture at the University of Kentucky. Mm-hmm. You have to go on the road there early on. Mm-hmm. We all know Florida State beat them a season ago down there in Tallahassee. Now, Alabama will host them this season, the third game of the year. But you have a stretch where you have Georgia, you have Tennessee, you have Texas A&M, you have LSU, and you have Vandy all in a row.
0: Yep.
2: Got to figure it out.
0: You lower expectations right now if you're Florida because you're coming off that kind of season. I think John Summerall's going to do a really good job of that program.
2: Me too.
0: But they were dog garbage last year. Yeah, you lower those kind of expectations with a new coach. Kellen DeBoer's been there a couple of years. He knows exactly the kind of cauldron that Alabama football is involved in. For Nick Saban, I believe, is trying to help him, but he didn't really help him. As an Alabama fan, I know I would not be happy hearing that from the guy that ruled college football to a guy that we still have questions about in Kellen DeBoer.
2: Of course not, but what we all know about Nick Saban, he understands how to read the room. Absolutely. He really does. Mm-hmm. So that's why I don't disagree with what you said, Freddie. Like, he understands how to read the room. He does.
0: Yeah, he read that room, and he said that room's not ready for all the outside forces outside of that room. He is Harry Douglas. I'm Freddie Coleman. It's the Wednesday Groove, I'm known as Freddie and Harry on ESPN Radio, the ESPN app, and don't forget about us on the ESPN app as well, and also SiriusXM Channel 80. So what was it about summer camp that led you to say, this is one of my favorite camp activities ever? We're going to hear from you at 888-729-3776.
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16: I'm Christine Lisi. The Red Sox 29-5, their last 34 games, including six straight wins, hosting the White Sox tonight. Boston has taken a 1-0 lead in the bottom of the first on a Wilson Contreras RBI single. The Braves going for a seventh straight win, and the Marlins are scoreless, bottom one in Atlanta. Nationals lead the Phillies 1-0 in the top of the second. The Cubs today more than happy to extend the Dodgers' misery in a matinee at Wrigley Field.
17: Oh. Deep drive to right. Going back is Tucker. Get out the tape measure. Long gone. Pete Crow Armstrong. A two-run homer. Cubs lead 5-1.
16: The call on the Cubs radio network, one of two home runs hit by PCA today. Chicago built a 7-1 lead, had to hold on as it handed LA a sixth consecutive loss, 7-6. Blue Jays edged the Astros in 10-5-4. Houston's AL West lead down to a game and a half on Texas, which shut out the Giants 6-0. Junior Caminero hit his 33rd home run of the season in the AL leading Rays 4-0 win over the Rockies. Yankee slugger Aaron Judge out since May 31st with a stress fracture in his right rib, cleared for light activity and remains confident he will return at some point this season to play. He will likely need to undergo another scan before being cleared to hit and throw and take part in other baseball-related activities. Commanders made a move to strengthen their receiver room and get a proven receiver opposite top receiver Terry McLaurin. Free agent Stephon Diggs set to sign a one-year deal with Washington worth up to $12 million.
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0: The edition of Freddie and Harry, thank you very much, on ESPN Radio, the ESPN app, SiriusXM Channel 80, as well as TuneIn. Don't forget to tell that smart speaker to play ESPN Radio. 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We used to do our selection committee on a Tuesday. We're now doing it on a Wednesday. Our topic du jour today, favorite summer camp activities. To say we had a lot of fun would be an understatement. We got to our top six involving me, HD, Renee Canales, and Cam Berry.
1: Number one
0: was swimming.
1: Number two,
0: relay races.
1: Number three,
0: kickball.
1: Number four,
0: dodgeball.
1: Number five,
0: ping pong.
1: Number six,
0: pool. With an honorable mention, number one to Christine Lisi, being our sports anchor goddess, breaking a couple of ties. And also an honorable mention, number two, the Renee Canales, who had eating as one of his top summer camp activities. Well, apparently, Renee Canales, from what you told me and Harry, that has completely set off the family text chain involving what you put out there as one of your favorite ever summer camp activities.
2: Yeah, so I had not been checking my phone, and I looked at it for a quick second, and my family group chat had a couple text messages in there. So I opened it up, and my cousin said, "Your voice caught me off guard, and seems like you've been eating a lot at summer camps, you big boy," essentially, is what he said. So it started going off, and everybody's making fun of me now for eating, which is nothing strange in the Canales family because they know that I love to eat, but now they're starting to pick on me a little bit.
3: So
2: no respect to my family, man.
3: So you walk around your family as Chubbs, basically.
2: Listen, man.
3: So you're Chubbs in your family.
2: Yeah, I mean, everybody knows. Like, I've been called the human garbage disposal at some point.
0: Wow.
2: I love to eat, man. What can I say?
0: Yeah, but still.
3: But I love how proud you are of it, though, because if you're going to love something, love it to the 10th power.
0: Yeah, boy, does he.
2: Oh, do I love it. Oh, I love eating. I love eating.
3: He's an eater, ladies and gentlemen.
0: What's your favorite food, Mr. Eater?
2: Favorite food? Pasta.
0: Ooh. Yeah.
3: Any particular pasta?
2: I like to dabble in anything.
0: Okay.
3: Honestly. Yeah, yeah.
2: Especially now. Like,
3: yeah, you that one of your family.
0: HD. Hey. Damn.
2: Hey.
3: Well, my brother is that one in our family.
2: In my 30s now, like, I'm starting to sort of try to expand the palate a little bit more. Mm-hmm. So I want to try different things. So, okay. Yeah, I'm on that boat right now.
3: So my brother in our family is the guy where, man, you go buy groceries from the grocery store, and then two days later, you got to go back to the grocery store.
0: Jeez.
3: Literally. We'll go out, like, I remember when he was up here playing New York for the Knicks. Mm-hmm. Like, we'll go out to Del Frisco's, and he will order two steaks. And I'm like, man, damn.
0: Tony?
3: One's
0: damn,
3: not
0: TD?
3: Enough? Yeah.
0: Two. And two. I guarantee they weren't small steaks either.
3: No.
0: Wow. Nope. That metabolism.
2: And it was not cheap either.
0: No, not New York steaks. You're right about that.
2: Not Del Frisco's.
0: So you go to, well, if you go to Wolfgang's, shoot. The cows will walk in and say, "Oh, you can't afford me. You got to leave me alone."
2: Ooh. The cows saw Tony Douglas walking in. They're like, oh, no.
0: Oh, no.
2: Oh, no.
3: He's back.

0: I love chocolate milk, but I got to get on my cookies. Chocolate chip cookies.
1: Oh, he want his cookies and chocolate milk. He said, I want it all. Next thing you know, he going to be calling in, can I get to the yams?
2: Sweet chocolate cookie yams.
1: Show me the way.
2: We need to follow him. Apparently, he showed all of us the way. Mark in Pennsylvania, where we always have a friend. Mark, what was your favorite summer camp activity?
3: Well, first of all, hello from your alumni state, Mansfield.
2: That's right.
3: University.
2: That PSAC in the house, baby. Attaboy.
3: Second of all, you need to do a top five of Christine Lisi's cookies.
2: Yes, we should. That should be a selection committee, Mark.
1: Top five Lisi treats.
2: Yeah, that's a top six.
1: Top six, that's right.
2: Because she's got at least 600.
4: That's an unlimited list.
2: It really is. It really is. Mark, good call on that one.
1: Is Miss Christine Lisi still here?
2: Yeah, we got to get to Mark's summer camp activity first, though.
3: All right, so here you go. In the 70s, we did campfires at the Boy Scout summer camp in the theme of the Gong Show. And I was Chuck Barris.
2: They did a talent show.
1: Oh, a talent.
2: Yeah. So like a Gong Show.
1: That's not bad,
2: show.
1: Though.
2: That's really cool.
3: We had a Gene dancing machine. We had an unknown comic. They threw water in my face. But we did it every week.
2: Wow. Savage crowd at that place.
1: See,
2: point.
1: I think
2: that's pretty cool doing
1: kids
2: a talent
1: in today's
2: show.
1: Generation, I think they would struggle with a talent show.
2: Because there's not a TikTok video available.
1: Yeah.
2: They can practice so many different times
5: before they
2: get around.
5: They don't know what they're good at.
1: Exactly.
2: Well, maybe they're not good at anything. They don't want anybody to know.
1: You had to actually use your brain back then. Use it.
2: You had to be creative.
1: Very creative.
2: No doubt about that. So you wanted Christine Lisi's attention, right?
1: Yes.
2: You wanted to ask her. So Christine Lisi, our special anchor goddess, Harry Douglas has a question for you, young lady.
1: I wanted to ask her what she thought was the best of her Lisi treats.
6: The best thing I think I made was after our girls won gold in Milan.
2: Mm-hmm.
6: And it was like this.
2: Mm-hmm.
6: I have to look it up, but it was like, because I have a little blog.
2: Okay.
6: It was like this multi-layered treat with like different kinds of filling. And because that was so, okay, ready? Here, let me go.
1: Yeah.
6: Okay. Let me see what
2: Take
6: it is.
2: Take your time.
6: It looks like it's chocolate cake.
1: Ooh.
6: Like some sort of creamy filling, a chocolate chip cookie on top of that, and then chocolate frosting, and maybe some candy.
2: Oh, mama.
1: That sounds delicious.
2: Oh, mama. Man.
1: That sounds delicious.
6: I was so proud of our girls.
2: We're proud of you as our girl. Put it that way.
1: So,
6: that
1: Ms.
6: was
1: Christine
6: my most ridiculous
1: Lisi,
6: one, Harry.
1: I'll be up in Bristol, Connecticut some this fall.
2: Yes, you will.
1: So,
2: yes, you will.
1: You know.
6: Whatever you want, Harry, you let me know.
1: Whatever you want.
2: Yeah, you know she's going to take care of you.
1: Miss Christine got what I need.
2: The fact you had to think you had to beg and grovel. She's
6: going
2: to take. Yeah, but here's the sad part about that, Christine. He knows you're going to take care of him.
6: Yes.
2: He just felt the need that this became his summer camp activity. How much can I beg and grovel
1: when I know that
2: Christine Lisi is going to take care of me anyway?
1: Not only am I a mama's boy at home with my mommy.
2: Right.
1: I'm a mama's boy with all my extended mommies as well, too.
2: My God, man.
1: And they take care of me.
6: People ask me for their birthday requests, and do you remember Ben Barry?
2: Ben Barry, yes.
6: He was here like 2 weeks. And he said it was a million years ago, but it was like his first birthday, like just out of college. His family, you know, he's from Philadelphia, was away from his family.
2: Mm-hmm.
6: And he's like, can you make me a pineapple upside down cake or a carrot cake?
2: I remember that. That's right.
6: So I made him a carrot cake.
2: Oh, it was so good. Ben, I'm not sharing with everybody. He dealt out crumbs here and there, but he kept the majority of that birthday cake.
1: I don't blame him at all.
2: I said, you can't be doling that out that Christine did for you. No way. Believe me, that'd be our favorite summer camp activity. Whatever Christine makes each and every week, we can extend that to spring, to the fall, and wintertime. She always, always delivers, and we are always blessed by her. 888-729-3776. He's Harry Douglas. I'm Freddie Coleman. It's the Wednesday Groove with Unknown as Freddie and Harry on ESPN Radio, the ESPN app, and 6X and Channel 80. What was your favorite summer camp activity? That was the topic du jour today, part of our selection committee, 888-729-3776. Jake in the land known as Lovers, meaning the state of Virginia. Jake, you're up.
7: Hey, Freddie, Harry, I love you guys, man. I appreciate y'all having me on. Thank you very much.
2: Thank you. Appreciate you.
7: No, thank you, man. I want to shout out to my wife, Melissa. I love you very much. And I'm going to go ahead and piggyback off of swimming, and I'm going to hit y'all with the blob.

0: Oh, when you take and pull somebody under?
1: No. When you get them on, like, you ever seen heavyweights? It's like that big thing that floats in the water, and you jump off the pedestal onto it, and it shoots the people off the end of it.
0: Oh,
1: I was always the big kid.
0: Wow. Oh, yes.
1: Yeah, man. I was always the big kid, so I didn't get launched. I did all the launching. So
0: yes.
1: I had a good time.
0: Okay, I didn't realize that was the name that game was called.
2: Me either.
0: No idea. Pretty cool they gave
1: us
0: the information.
1: Yes, sir.
0: Yeah, Jake and Virginia with that information. I had no idea what that was called. Well, you got young kids. You could do that with Prince.
2: I want to be the guy that gets flung in the air like.
0: So you want to be the balls
2: like
0: of the cannonball?
2: Right. Oh yeah.
0: You want to be that? You don't want to be the cannonballer. You want to be the cannonball-y.
2: Yes.
0: Okay. Respect. I don't have a problem with that. If you want to do that, Beer Man in Kansas. What was your favorite summer camp activity? Welcome back, brother.
3: Ready.
0: Beer Man.
3: What up?
2: What's up?
3: What up? There's one time at band camp, only time I ever went. I was 13 years old, and I played the trumpet. Well, I tried to play the trumpet. Went to a lake resort. And my favorite activity is when they turned all the lights off, we would sneak into the girls' and play spin the bottle.
2: Beer Man, welcome back, baby.
0: Absolutely.
2: Welcome back, Beer Man.
0: You know he's not lonely on that line, by the way.
2: Not at all.
0: Male or female, you know he's not lonely on that line.
2: What's up?
4: Capture the flag.
0: Yeah, exactly. Yeah, I was about to say that was a different version of capture the flag. Spin the bottle. Being involved as far as that goes. One more from Ron in Virginia. Ron, what was your favorite summer camp activity?
5: Well, first, Freddie, I love the show. I'm going to just say Bed-Stuy, Chauncey Street and Broadway. That's where I grew up.
0: Okay.
5: 12 years, PS 73, right across from Bushwick.
0: Yes. Yes, indeedy. I know that neighborhood well.
5: All right. So handball, that should shoot to the top of the list.
0: Oh, handball.
2: Mm-hmm.
0: I wonder how much of that is a northern game.
2: Also, wall ball. Remember wall ball?
0: Wall ball, definitely, yeah. Wall ball.
2: A lot of baseball players play wall ball.
0: Right. Wall ball is more like a southern game.
2: Mm-hmm.
4: Wall ball is intense.
0: Yeah, it really was. I found out in the worst
2: Very
0: way.
2: Very intense.
0: I found a couple of guys I went to school with at Mansfield. One was from Washington, D.C., and the other one's from Florida. And they got a wall ball game together. And, man, it was so much fun. I had never played it before. But I wonder how much of that. Like, wall ball is probably more of a southern game, and handball is probably more of a northern game.
2: I agree.
0: I love handball playing as a kid.
2: Mm-hmm.
0: Get blisters on your hands and everything like that. It was so much fun. One more. Walker in Pennsylvania. Walker, what was your favorite summer camp activity, my friend?
6: Hey, what's up, my dog?
0: What's going on?
6: My favorite, I got three. I got my top three. So at number three, I have to agree, it is eating. I mean, without your food, how are you going to play your games? So, and so we had a game that we go in, like, we go out swimming. We had a football. We'd be, like, six or eight on one side, like, 30 yards out. And we'd throw a football out in the middle and talk about elbows and knees and knuckles in your eyes.
2: We call that throw 'em up, bust 'em up.
6: Yeah, that's right. And dodgeball is my number two. So you had these guys out there that were afraid to get hit. Those were the guys you picked out. You let them have it where it hurts.
0: Apparently, you got a relative walk in Pennsylvania, HD. Seek out the weak ones and go get them.
2: Yeah, you
0: got
2: to wean them out. Get them out early. Get out of here.
0: They're already weaned
2: out. There's no place for the weak here.
0: Apparently.
2: Get out of here.
0: You and Walker in Pennsylvania, just picking on people who eventually became Bill Gates.
2: Aiming for glasses, too.
0: Oh, yeah. Picking on people who
2: we're going to knock them. You're going to need Paul a new pair Allen. After the day's over with.
4: Why are you picking on people with glasses?
0: All the Steve Jobses of the world became that because of you guys.
2: Because I can't see right along with you.
0: There we go. 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It's the Wednesday Groove-a-thon known as Freddie and Harry. 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

0: 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There are plenty of things going on that you would love to know, need to know, have to know, but you can't know because you're too busy, especially trying to relive summer camp activities from when you were a kid. Lucky for you, that's where Freddie and Harry come in.
1: They may not be the top stories of the day.
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0: Now, the first one centers on my man, Harry Douglas. He's in New York, and he's going to be part of four different shows tomorrow. SportsCenter, First Take, Get Up, and of course, Freddie and Harry from 5P to 8P Meeson Time. And then my bruh's going to do the same thing all over again on Friday, being on Get Up.
3: Well, I don't have First Take Friday.
0: 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My mistake. 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
0: 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SportsCenter throughout the day, a couple of hits there before Freddie and Harry from 5 p. to 8 p.m. Eastern Time.
3: I'm just excited. I love coming up here to New York, man, doing shows and just, you know, providing knowledge of things I know or what I see from watching film, what teams have done in the offseason.
0: Yeah.
3: But you know what I enjoy the most, though, Freddie? Like, the people I work with. Like, being able to work with you, Renee, you today. But, Renee, you know you my boy. Normally, you're down here in New York. You kicked me to the curb to go up there to Bristol, Connecticut this week. But it's okay. Cam, you as well, being my Atlanta brethren. But everyone that I'm able to do studio shows with as well, too, man. You know, working with great people. I know that's not everyone's case, but I've been blessed enough to work with great people along my journey.
0: And especially when Brother Cam brought two things to the table you had no idea about. Capture the Flag is a summer camp activity.
3: Yes.
0: And the fact that, not Frisbee, Ultimate Frisbee, part of Hoity-Toityville, when he went to summer camp down in Sewanee, Georgia.
3: Yeah. That's all I had to ask him. Like, where'd you go to camp? Because I know if he would have went to Joseph B. Whitehead in the city of Atlanta, he ain't playing no damn ultimate frisbee.
0: Yeah. It would have been frisbee and food optional, depending on who you talk to.
3: It would have been like that movie, The Wood. Oh. What? Get that out of here. You play ball? Baseball? What? Give me that.
0: Just Google the movie specifically for the Western music and running around the park and Melinda Williams. You're welcome as far as the movie The Wood goes. Now, if you have some money and you still think you can play some ball, the G League may be looking for you. Now, most teams in the G League, I just found this out. Thanks to Cam Berry for sharing this information with us. Most teams in the G League hold open tryouts once a year in late summer or early fall. If you want to be a part of this, you still think you got some game, if you still think you're playing the local YMCA, you're killing the guys all the time thinking, man, if an NBA scout walked in here, he's going to sign me the contract. Well, if you want to do that, part of G League team, you need to pay a non-refundable fee, usually around $150 to $200. 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Each team can invite up to five participants from local tryouts to their training camp to see if they can fulfill that dream. Now, Cam sent us footage of the Motor City Cruise's open tryout. The Motor City Cruise play in Detroit, Michigan. Man, there's some bad ball players trying to try for that G League team to be a part of the Motor City Cruise.
3: But I would try that, though.
0: Why not? What you got to lose?
3: Like, that's what I'm saying. Like, it may be an experience that you would never forget in your life. And if you can really ball, if you can really, you know, if you're a baller.
0: Right.
3: Then it's an opportunity for you to be able to see where it can take you.
0: Yes, exactly. Well, put it this way. You get a chance to do something like that, maybe you just never know. You could be a basketball version of what that movie, The Rookie.
3: Yes.
0: With the baseball pitcher, with Dennis Quaid. Mm-hmm. You could be that person, as a matter of fact.
3: Would you try it, Renee? Would you go to tryouts for your New York Knickerbockers?
4: Oh, yeah, to make a fool out of myself? Hell yeah. Absolutely, I would.
3: So just lay it out on the table. You have no game whatsoever.
4: No, I'm a perimeter threat. If you need somebody to chuck it up from three, I'm that guy.
3: Oh, so you from deep.
4: Yes, I am.
3: Okay. Ladies and gentlemen, Renee Canales.
0: But based on what we've heard about his summer camp activity, of course he's going to be chucking it up from the cheap seats and the three-point line because that means he's closer to the concession stand. Of course he's doing that.
3: Literally.
4: You know what? I'll take that. I'll take that.
0: He's not going to play in the paint. He's not getting paint touches like Jalen Brunson.
4: I'm a good facilitator. I'm a good facilitator too, though.
3: Okay. When me and Renee went to a Mets and Yankees game, I didn't see you go to the concession stand any, Renee.
0: Okay, you let him down, Renee.
4: I did not go to the concession stand for food. I went for a nice little cold beverage.
0: There we go.
4: Yeah, I think I did have a. I think I had a glizzy though. I think that.
3: I didn't see you eat that glizzy.
4: I think I might have snuck it in.
0: Did you put mustard or hot or ketchup on it?
4: If anybody puts mustard on a hot dog, child it.
5: Ketchup only.
0: What are we
3: Cam.
0: Doing?
4: No sauerkraut, no nothing.
3: You're solo on this one right now. God. Three against one tonight.
0: Put it this way, you three losers putting ketchup on hot dogs.
3: Well, you put yellow stuff on your hot dog. I don't even want to call it by its name. It's yellow stuff.
0: Only winners put mustard on hot dogs. Everyone comes your way next with Cam, Renee, and my man Harry Douglas. I'm Freddie Coleman. This has been the Wednesday Groove with our Freddie and Harry on the mighty ESPN Radio.
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1: See the streaking Red Sox looking to extend their winning streak to 7, lead the White Sox 1-0 top of the third on a Wilson Contreras RBI single. Like Boston, the Braves also looking for a 7th consecutive win tonight. Drake Baldwin with a 2-run single. Atlanta leading Miami 3-0 in the top of the third. Phillies up 2-1 on the Nationals bottom 3 on a Luis Arraez solo home run and a Justin Crawford sack fly. On ESPN, Pirates and Brewers no score top of the second. Paul Skeens and Kyle Harrison. Brett Beatty, Jorge Polanco have each gone deep. Mets with a 3-1 lead on the Guardians, top of the fifth inning. Pete Crow Armstrong homered twice, had an RBI double as the Cubs raced out to a 7-1 lead. They had to hang on for a 7-6 win over the Dodgers. LA has now lost 6 straight, but that doesn't faze the 2-time defending champs, notes ESPN MLB insider Jeff Passan.
2: The reality with the Dodgers is very simple. They really don't care about the regular season because they know that they are so talented, they're going to make the playoffs. What they want to do is get ready for October and have all of their guys rested, healthy, and ready to go to try to become the first team in National League history to win 3 consecutive championships.
1: Rangers blanked the Giants 6-0. Texas moved within a game and a half of AL West leading Houston, which fell to the Blue Jays in 10-5-4. AL leading Rays defeated the Rockies 4-0. Victor Mesa Jr. tripled twice. He drove in a run and scored another. Earlier this NFL offseason, Stephon Diggs proclaimed he's the best wide receiver 2 in the NFL. This year, he'll get a chance to prove it in Washington, signing a 1-year contract with the Commanders worth up to $12 million.
3: Hey, this is Rich Eisen. 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